0: on Sunday night when Lincoln police got an unrelated service call, but when they arrived, they heard gunfire in the area of Portia Street and Knox Street.
1: The three were outside the apartment building and got into a verbal argument with people inside before multiple shots were fired.
0: LPD Public Information Manager Erica Thomas says three suspects then fled the scene in a black sedan. After the car later crashed near 48th and Cornhusker, 19-year-old Aris Phillips, 20-year-old Owen Kazana, and 23-year-old Raven Pearson were taken into custody on several charges. You can read more at KFORnow.com. The driver killed in a Friday morning crash in southwest Lincoln has been identified as 24-year-old Jamie Karish of Lincoln. Karish's southbound sedan turned left in front of a northbound semi-truck on Highway 77 at Warlick Boulevard, causing a collision. Karish later died at a Lincoln hospital. For KFOR News, this is Elijah Herbel.
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1: Great radio stations everywhere, along with Polo and Gabby's in for Sam. It's the Joe Pags Show. Glad to have you along for the ride. Thanks a lot for stopping by. We've got a lot going on. Is there a deal with Iran? Yes. No. What? Is there a deal with Iran? Yeah. No. Yes. Well, you know. But is there? Well, no. Is there a peace accord, like an official deal? The answer is no. There is a memorandum of understanding, which is the first step that is signed by both parties. It's almost like a formal ceasefire. Let's get the deal done. Now, for them both to sign it, you would assume that they both agree to the provisions. So what's in it? I don't know. I mean, what's in it? Somebody asked President Trump that.
2: Mr. President, when will the text of the MOU be released?
1: When will the text of the MOU be released?
3: I think pretty soon. I would say, I mean, I want it to be released because it's a very powerful document. It's not like the Obama document, which was just a terrible document. This is a very powerful document, and I want it to be released. So probably pretty soon, I would say after sometime after Friday, because the Strait opens completely. It's open now, but it opens completely. We'll have all the mines knocked out of, for the most part. We have a lot of lanes right now already. So I think sometime in the very near future, yeah.
1: Sometime after Friday. Now, others are saying we may never see the actual MOU. We'll see the final deal once that's in place. Let's take a look at some headlines from some so-called news outlets on this.

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2: 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President Trump arrives in France for the G7 summit with Iran and Ukraine at the top of the agenda.
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2: KFOR.
0: Hi, great to have you. Thanks. I appreciate you making it happen. Brent Sadler at the bottom of the hour. He's an expert from the Heritage Foundation. Heritage.org. Going to break down exactly what this memorandum should be saying because we can't see it. And what it might be doing, and is the chance or are the hopes for the Iranian people to get their country back, are they dashed? And he says no. He explains why it's probably no. Let's go into that negative story from Newsweek, because I want you to understand what the left is saying. Even though this is a very good thing, obviously, this is what the left is saying. Why the Iran deal is criticized and called surrender. This is from Brendan Cole and Steve Molman, because one person couldn't write this garbage. Quote, let the oil flow, President Donald Trump wrote on Truth Social Sunday as he announced the deal with Iran to end the war and reopen the Strait of Hormuz. Speaking in France on Monday today, he said the deal's all signed, adding that the vital waterway is expected to fully reopen by Friday. But the agreement has quickly drawn backlash over its lack of detail, reported concessions to Tehran, and the decision to defer key nuclear issues to future talks. While some have welcomed the prospect of easing social global disruption, critics say the memorandum of understanding leaves core questions unresolved. They just made a bunch of assumptions that they can't make. What did Iran get? What are you talking about? Concessions to Tehran? Like what? They better outline it here or else forget it. Under the framework as reported, I don't know what that means, the U.S. would lift its naval blockade of Iranian ports in exchange for reopening the strait, while more detailed negotiations over Iran's nuclear program and sanctions relief are expected over the next 60 days. That structure is fueled concern the deal delivers immediate gains to Iran while postponing the most contentious issues. Huh? The deal is also expected to apply across multiple fronts, including Lebanon, raising the prospect of limits of Israeli military operations against Hezbollah, something Israeli officials have rejected. Israel's anger is the subtitle now. Israel has been among the most vocal critics even before Trump's announcement. Israeli newspaper something described the emerging disagreement as a bad deal. The emerging agreement is a bad deal, highlighting that Israel, despite fighting two wars against Iran in the past year, was not directly involved in the negotiations. Senior Israeli officials have continued to voice alarm. Finance Minister Bezalel Smotrich or something, I don't know, called the MOU bad for Israel and the entire free world, pledging to continue efforts to topple Iran's regime. Yasser party leader Gadi Eisenkot said there's a vast gulf between the Prime Minister Benjamin Netanyahu's promises of total victory and the outcome of the talks. See, those who are criticizing are the ones who didn't want this to happen to begin with. And once it started happening, it's Trump's illegal war. You got to go to Congress and beg for more time. You got to go to Congress and beg them to allow you to go to war, so on and so forth. Those same people are calling it surrender. Well, what do you want?

0: February 28th. Their economy is completely screwed because of what we did. So this is easily a win as long as you get it to the point to where you can verify there's no nuclear fission, no nuclear enrichment going on. The fission, the Fordo, the whatever, all that stuff, it's got to be gone, got to be done. And we have to physically go in there and take it out. If we don't go and take out the enriched uranium, I'll ask questions too. But I trust that the president made a good deal here, or is making a good deal here. But it still begs the question, why are these people still in charge? And it might make you respond and say, well, who do you put there? I talked to Brent Sadler about that and a whole lot more. I definitely want to hear from you on this. 833-JOE-PAGS, 833-563-7247, joepags.com. Do you care about this? Important to you. Glad gas prices are coming down and the economy will be getting better. Do you think we should have gotten in to begin with? Do you think that Iran will hold up its end of the bargain, which it has not done, for almost 50 years? All that and more coming up. Keep it here.
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2: Here's a look at Lincoln's first forecast. Lows dip down to about 61 tonight under partly cloudy skies with a slight chance for showers. Southwesterly winds, 5 to 10 miles an hour. Sunshine mixed with clouds at times again tomorrow. Daytime highs approaching 84. I'm weatherology meteorologist Ray Miller on KFOR-FM 101.5 and 1240 AM. 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
3: ABC News, I'm Stephanie Officer. In a video on X Today, California Governor Gavin Newsom says the DOJ is investigating he and his wife.
4: In recent days, federal agents have knocked on the doors of family, friends, and former employees. Not because they found a crime, because they're simply trying to find one.
3: Newsom claims President Trump is going after him because he's thinking of running for president. Sources familiar with the matter tell ABC News California investigators have been looking into Newsom's wife's taxes. Dangerous heat unfolds across parts of the West Coast.
5: Forecasters are warning of, quote, lethal temperatures that could reach as high as 110 degrees in parts of Northern California. The extreme heat stretching to Oregon and Washington. The National Weather Service says temperatures will stay elevated overnight, offering little relief. And the heat isn't the only concern. Officials are also warning beachgoers along the California coast about dangerous ocean conditions. Hannah Batah, ABC News, New York.
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0: after beating Derek Lewis via second-round TKO in the White House South Lawn. As part of his celebration, Hokett went over to President Trump and put the chain on him, which DJT initially embraced, shaking the fighter's hand and giving him a standing ovation. But after the undefeated heavyweight got his thoughts on the former first lady off his chest, Donald Trump didn't seem nearly as happy with the gesture. The clip shows Trump waiting a beat before removing the chain, and then he appeared to cringe as the rest of the crowd reacted. The president has not shied away from his hate for the Obamas in the past, but this one seemed a bit too out of bounds even for him. So that's the update on that. We do have Bill in Anchorage, Alaska about the fight last night. What do you think, Bill? Talk to me.
1: Well, I guess my take on it, and I am a little older than you even, is for so long the conservatives have allowed the left to run over, say anybody. Now, all of a sudden, if anything is said about them, they're over the top enraged. Maybe they should tone down their side.
0: Well, I would think so, Bill. I'm going to let you go because that Bluetooth is not working as well as we'd like for it. Appreciate you driving down Anchorage. I appreciate you listening and calling in. And maybe next time we could have, maybe you pull over and you put it to your face. But I hear what you're saying. And listen, I was very quick to comment, very quick, when people on X the other night were talking about how horrible this is at the White House, blah, blah, blah, blah, blah. And I'm like, you didn't seem to care about the cocaine at the White House. We still don't to this day know whose it was. Could have been any number of people. And in fact, one of the people whose coke it could have been, don't know if it was or not, is Hunter Biden. Could have been his. But he's out there on some sort of strange tour doing podcasts all over the place. And they're like trying to help him, I don't know, revitalize his image. It's weird. This is the same guy on all those videos with those questionable aged women. This is all those, the same guy on video is weighing how much crack cocaine he's getting for his purchase. This is the same guy on video, you know, doing all sorts of disgusting things. He's now on the podcast tour. I don't know if he's planning on hosting a podcast or if he's doing it because he thinks he's going to run for office or something. This is the guy whose daddy had to pardon him for almost 11 years worth of stuff that he might have done. 10 years, 11 months. His daddy had to pardon him. And he's out there now on the rejuvenation tour or something. It's weird. So all the things that happened in the White House under the Biden regime, those are to be ignored. President Trump is bad for doing this at the White House or for building a ballroom. It doesn't make any sense. And the caller is exactly right. Out of Anchorage, maybe the left should take a look at themselves first and maybe clean up their side. Because all the violence coming politically is coming from the left. All of it. It just is. How many conservatives were gathered last night? I don't even have the number in front of me. It was tons of people, thousands upon thousands of people at the Ellipse watching this thing happen last night at the White House. And I didn't hear anything about any uprising, any violence, any negativity, any anything. So maybe the left should probably get a hold of itself and realize that this game of being completely outraged by the UFC fight. And again, I was not a big fan of them as they were building it, but I think it came off very, very well. And I'm proud of them that they pulled it off nicely and no violence. And that flyover, man, that made the whole thing during the national anthem. The left needs to check itself. We're not falling for the okey-doke. 833-JOE-PAGS, 833-563-7247, joepags.com. They're trying to surveil everyone overseas. Kay Hill next hour to talk about that and more. Keep it here.
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7: 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The odds of him going on to fascinate millions with his talent? 1 in 260,000. The odds of this born racer having 157 career top 10 finishes in NASCAR? 1 in 125 billion. But every driver seeks the pinnacle of their achievements. The odds of him winning both the Daytona 500 and the Brickyard 400 in the same year? 1 in 195 million. The odds of a child being diagnosed with autism? 1 in 88. 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
9: From ABC News, I'm Stephanie Officer. President Trump made his grand entrance at the G7 summit in France today, touting his new agreement with Iran, though many questioned what the differences were from the last agreement signed in 2015. ABC's Rachel Scott is in Geneva.
10: Iran already agreed not to possess nuclear weapons as part of its deal with the Obama administration, which President Trump tore up in his first term. Former President Obama speaking with ABC's Robin Roberts before the deal was announced.
11: You spent a lot of time during your pregnancy wrestling with the threat of a nuclear Iran. How do you think things are being handled right now there?
12: It is doubtful that any agreement that arises is going to be significantly different or a significant improvement from the deal that we had in the first place.
9: In Los Angeles, Iran's national soccer team prepares to enter the World Cup stage against New Zealand without more than a dozen members of their team, including support staff, after their visas into the U.S. were denied. ESPN's Jeff Carlisle.
13: As of this morning, there were 13 members of the Iranian delegation who did not receive visas, and as a result, they are being forced to remain at the team's base camp in Tijuana, Mexico. Included in that group that were denied visas is the president of the Iran Football Federation, Mehdi Taj. Now, earlier in his professional life, he was a high-ranking intelligence officer with the Islamic Revolutionary Guard Corps, which has been designated a terrorist organization by the U.S. State Department.
9: Senate Majority Leader John Thune has confirmed he spoke with Senator Mitch McConnell after McConnell was hospitalized Sunday morning. The South Dakota Republican said the 84-year-old sounded good and he wants to be back at work. A spokesperson says, quote, Senator McConnell is fully engaged with staff on Senate business and Kentucky matters. McConnell's office has not provided any more information about his diagnosis or status beyond the statement they issued yesterday confirming his hospitalization. You're listening to ABC News.
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19: Three arrested after shots fired in North Lincoln. Good evening, I'm Elijah Herbal, KFOR News. An overnight shooting following an argument and a pursuit ended with the arrest of three people in North Lincoln. It was around 11:45 on Sunday night when Lincoln police got an unrelated service call, but when they arrived, they heard gunfire in the area of Portia Street and Knox Street.
20: The three were outside the apartment building and got into a verbal argument with people inside before multiple shots were fired.
19: LPD Public Information Manager Erica Thomas says three suspects then fled the scene in a black sedan. After the car later crashed near 48th and Cornhusker, 19-year-old Aris Phillips, 20-year-old Owen Kazana, and 23-year-old Raven Pearson were taken into custody on several charges. You can read more at KFORnow.com. The driver killed in a Friday morning crash in southwest Lincoln has been identified as 24-year-old Jamie Karish of Lincoln. Karish's southbound

0: You know, we don't get into the weeds too much when it comes to the parliamentarian and how the rules work, but he's right. The parliamentarian has to make a judgment call to say this is part of spending, this is not part of spending, this is part of budget, this is not part of budget, this can be, this can't be. All he has to do is replace her and then get it done. But he can't even get 50 Republicans out of 53 to say yes to this, even in reconciliation. John Thune has to go. It's just that simple. When we come back, Kay Hill with some startling news from out of the UK when it comes to digital surveillance.
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2: Here's a look at Lincoln's first forecast. Lows level off around 61 tonight under partly cloudy skies with a slight chance of rain showers. Winds out of the southwest, 5 to 10 miles an hour. Highs around 84 tomorrow. Sunshine mixed with clouds at times. I'm weatherology meteorologist Ray Miller on KFOR FM 101.5 and 1240 AM. 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
3: ABC News, I'm Stephanie Officer. President Trump is in France for the G7 World Leaders Summit, fresh off his announcement that the U.S. and Iran have reached a ceasefire agreement. ABC's Karen Travers reports from Geneva.
4: The deal, according to the president, would reopen the Strait of Hormuz and lift the U.S. blockade on Iranian ports, a return to the status quo before the war. It opens a 60-day window to negotiate the end of the war and Iran's nuclear program.
3: Eight people were killed in the B-52 bomber crash at Edwards Air Force Base in California. Deputy Commander for the 412th Test Wing, Colonel James Hayes, says they're not sure yet what caused that crash, but a lengthy investigation will get underway after next of kin are notified. The crash happened shortly after takeoff around 11:20 a.m. local time. Colonel Hayes says the crash is contained on the runway.
5: This was a mixed crew. This was a mixed crew of military, government civilians, and government contractors.
3: This is ABC News.
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4: If it's happening over there, it's probably on the way here. Appreciate Kay coming on and filling us in on the surveillance state that the U.K. is attempting to be. Remember how they're selling it. They're selling it like, we're going to protect your kids online. We're going to stop anybody under 16 from being online. You might be initially, you might go, oh, that's kind of smart. But then it also goes to the effect that you can't be anonymous online. Even if you're an adult, you got to send them a picture and a photo ID and all your papers and everything else. So if you go online and say, Keir Starmer sucks, they can now track you down. And in Great Britain, they are like locking you up for Facebook posts. If you say that you don't like illegal immigration or you don't like people coming from North Africa, you could be arrested for hate speech. That's how dumb it's getting. So, going to keep an eye on that one because, generally speaking, it ends up coming here as well. That is Polo. That is Gabby. I'm Joe. We'll see you back here tomorrow, same time, same place. Have a great night.
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18: From ABC News, I'm Stephanie Officer. Eight people were killed in the B-52 bomber crash at Edwards Air Force Base Monday in California. Deputy Commander for the 412 Test Wing, Colonel James Hayes, says they're not sure yet what caused the crash, but an investigation will get underway after next of kin are notified.
19: It was a B-52 that was on initial takeoff, supporting the radar modernization program, which is a test. It was a local test sortie. It took off, and immediately after takeoff, crashed and burst into flames.
18: Millions from Texas to Mississippi are already facing heavy downpours tonight as a huge group of storms slowly makes its way through the region over the coming days, swamping roads and bringing new flash flood threats. ABC News meteorologist Lee Goldberg.
20: Flash flood warnings right now in Beaumont and Corpus Christi. We've seen up to 6 inches of rain already across parts of Texas. Multi-day flood threat throughout the week. Flood watches southeastern Texas, Louisiana, Mississippi at least through Wednesday. A very serious 3 out of 4 risk for the entire Gulf Coast tomorrow. Houston in the bullseye with rainfall rates of 2 to 4 inches an hour.
18: With the U.S.-Iran peace agreement signed this week, average gas prices are down significantly around the country. ABC's Christian Cordero.
21: For the first time since April, the average price of regular gas in the U.S. is below $4 per gallon at $3.99, according to Gas Buddy. That means filling up a mid-sized 18-gallon SUV costs about $72 today. That's down from $81 one month ago, but still well above the $53 it cost before the war began at the end of February.
18: A tragedy unfolding in Florida Monday. Officials say 7 people were traveling via airboat to the Kissimmee River. As it approached, it made a turn into a deeper section and started taking on water. Then the airboat capsized, causing all 7 occupants to go overboard. 4 were able to safely make it to shore. The 3 people who were missing have been found dead. You're listening to ABC News.
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18: The Democratic Republic of Congo is now reporting a record one-day increase in the number of Ebola cases since this most recent outbreak first started. 72 new confirmed Ebola cases were reported June 13th, bringing the country's total to 782. World leaders taking a stand for kids against social media.
1: Britain joins a growing global list in banning social media for young people under the age of 16. Prime Minister Keir Starmer asking why the owners of social media companies won't pass their own restrictions.
2: I do not accept, and I will never accept, that you can't be both pro-tech and AI and at the same time say we must protect our children.
1: While the tech companies argue such a blanket ban will drive kids into even more dangerous, unregulated parts of the Internet, Starmer disagrees, calling the ban a big moment for Britain. Sherry Preston, ABC News.
18: One of the main online platforms Cubans living in the U.S. use to send money, food, and clothes back to the island is ceasing operations. EnviosCuba.com says it stopped taking orders following several rounds of sanctions the Trump administration imposed on Cuba. Well, the live-action version of Moana is due out July 10th and ahead of its release. The new song for the film called Along the Way, written by Lin-Manuel Miranda. To celebrate the song's release, there's also a brand new behind-the-scenes music video of the production. Disney is the parent company of ABC News. I'm Stephanie Officer, ABC News.
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0: Welcome back to the Ramsey Show in the Fairwinds Credit Union studio. Beth is in Tulsa. Hey, Beth, how are you?
1: I'm good. How are you all?
0: Better than we deserve. What's up?
1: Wonderful. So my husband and I are expecting our first child next month.
0: Yay!
1: Thank you. And we recently paid off all of our debt in April.
0: Yay!
2: Good for you guys.
1: Yeah. So we're both contractors, and we are paying for the birth in cash because we don't have access to health insurance. So as soon as we paid off the debt, started tucking money back. But I recently found out that I'm having a few mild health concerns. So I just went from full to part-time, which means all that extra parameter we had and our monthly snowballs now disappeared. So my question is, how do I deal with the guilt of choosing to take less money, knowing it would slow us down so I can prepare for this baby?
2: You don't, I mean, from what you just described, I feel like you don't have much of a choice, right? I mean, you're 8 months pregnant, you're having some health stuff, so you have to slow down for the health of you and your baby, right?
1: Mm-hmm.
2: Yeah. Welcome to mom guilt number one. I mean, I feel like there's not really an option, Beth. I feel like that's what you have to do, and that's way more important than, you know, money you'll make in a month.
0: How much would you make in a month extra above what you're going to make now if you were able to go full at it?
1: Probably about $2,700.
0: Okay. It's real simple. One side of the scale, $2,700. Other side of the scale, healthy baby. No question.
1: Okay.
0: No guilt. Zero.
2: Even if you guys
0: were in debt.
2: If you
0: could write a check for the health of your child for $2,700, you'd do it in a heartbeat.
1: Yeah, absolutely.
0: I'm sorry. What did you say, Rachel?
2: Yeah. No, I was just saying, even if you had debt and you guys had to pause the debt snowball for your last month of pregnancy, you're okay. You know what I mean? Like, you are, by all means, good to do this. So
0: you have to do it. It's
2: what were you doing? What were you doing for work? You said you're a contractor. What type of contractor were you?
1: Yeah, so I'm in sales and marketing.
2: Uh-huh. Okay. You're really good at what you do, probably.
1: I think so.
2: So I do wonder, just like as a working mom to working mom, that your idea, I mean, not in a deep way necessarily, I'm not putting this on you, but there's an identity shift that happens. And when your sudden value that you're bringing to the table comes to a screeching halt and you're no longer in that world providing that value, you're like whiplashed over to this new role as mom, as you are, right? Carrying this baby. There probably is a level of, of just time, money, value whiplash that you're probably going through to a degree. If you're really good at what you do and you're passionate and you love your job and you're a hard driver and suddenly that stops, I think that can be sometimes a little hard just to

0: kind of find that balance again.
1: Yeah, I agree. And I think the hard part for me as well is my husband and I have worked so hard over the last 2 years being so gazelle intense. And it feels like we haven't taken a step back because we paid off all that debt. But it does kind of feel like a step back watching all that extra parameter just disappear out of the budget.
2: Mm-hmm. Yeah, that's normal. That's normal. But again, you just say, what's the trade-off? This is the trade-off is a good trade. It's not a, you're not trading and saying, I want to be lazy and sit in the backyard and drink soda water.
1: Right.
2: You know, that's not what we're doing. We're delivering a human being. The highest calling of either one of you, you and your husband. It's the best thing you can do. It's much better than getting out of debt.
1: Thank you. That's a very good perspective.
2: Yeah.
1: Thank you.
2: Very good. Good for you guys.
0: Yeah, and Beth, and you probably would be one of these couples that we talk to who are on like baby step seven in a few years, and you're like, I still just, we can't spend money. We don't know how to spend money. We can't slow down. You know what I mean? It's a good exercise just to slow down. You're good. You are good. This money stuff is here to create a life that you guys love. It's a tool in your life. It's not something to be worshipped or to place all this value in, right? It's here to support you, not be the thing in your life. And so you guys have done an excellent job up until this point of getting out of debt, driving hard, having a goal, doing all of it so that you can have peace right now because you guys are debt free. You did it.
2: Hey, go to Health Trust also at RamseySolutions.com and hook up with our advertiser and get some health insurance.
1: Okay.
2: Y'all don't need to be walking around with that health insurance. Mm-hmm. That could blow things up. That could be a mess. And you don't, it's not going to cover labor and delivery at this point, but it actually could cover other things that happened at the birth. There's something other than just normal labor and delivery happened. So you need to get in touch with Health Trust and let them search you out some health insurance. You can find how to connect with them on the website easy enough. And so, yeah, for sure. Mm-hmm. Don't be walking around without health insurance. But anyway, aside from that, that's not the issue here. The issue here is just margin and trade-offs. And I appreciate your question. It's got a good heart. And congratulations, you're out of debt and you're having a baby. Life is great. This is about as good as it gets. Kevin's in Milwaukee. Hey, Kevin, what's up?
3: Hey, Dave. Hi, Rachel. Thanks for taking my call.
2: Sure. How can we help?
3: Yeah, so I actually just recently got let go from my job. Should I apply for unemployment or just work side hustles to supplement the income until I find a new job?
2: I'd work side hustles.
3: Yeah, that's what I was thinking.
2: You're more employable.
3: Yeah.
2: You walk different and you talk different when you walk into the interview if you're not sitting at home collecting a government check.
3: Okay. That's what I like to hear.
2: Yeah. What were you making?
3: I was making about $76,000.
2: Why were you let go?
3: Just wasn't aligned with my skills. I recently just found out I have a passion for sales, and I'm 30 years old, and I'm just ready to get after it.
2: Okay. Good news is if you got a passion for sales, there's always work to be done.
3: Absolutely.
2: Yeah. Henry Ford said nothing happens until somebody sells something. Yeah. It's like it's the highest paid profession on the planet.
0: Mm-hmm. And if you're good and you're on commission, you can kill it.
2: Yeah, you get in a high quality product that you're proud of and that's really serving the customer, and their life is better because you're selling it, and you pour on some passion and some enthusiasm, and you get in there and smile and love people and serve them well by making sure they get a hold of that high quality, high margin product, and you will get rich. And you should. It's a great profession. Highly recommended. So I'm glad you found that passion. And you get to prove it now by your side hustles, too. Pick up some side hustles that got something to do with marketing or sales.
0: The sales aspect.
2: Yeah, don't be driving Uber. Let's go be doing something and move that. Take that same passion and, you know, do the other. And meanwhile, get to work. I'm going to send you a copy of Coleman's book, Proximity Principle, which will help you land that next job, too. Wow.
0: It's good. Good luck, Kevin.
2: Yeah, it's going to be great. It's going to be amazing. This is a guy who's leaving $76,000 is going to end up making $100,000 after being let go. Isn't that a great phrase? Like he was being held captive. We let him go. was a butterfly, and he was in a jar, and we let him go.

0: You know, the first time I became a dad, something flipped. Suddenly, it wasn't just about me and my wife anymore. 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
2: 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President Trump arrives in France for the G7 summit with Iran and Ukraine at the top of the agenda.
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0: 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Kyle is with us in New York City. Hey, Kyle, how are you?
1: Hey, Dave. Hey, Rachel, how are you?
0: Better than we deserve. What's up?
1: So my question is, I am 26 years old. I make $100,000 pre-tax each year, and I'm currently working on baby step 6. So I've worked my butt off my entire life to be able to save up money. I feel like I'm doing pretty okay for myself, but a lot of people are in my ear, colleagues, friends, family, telling me I'm working too hard. I'm missing out on some of the best years of my life. Do you agree with that sentiment?
0: What are you missing out on?
1: These are the same people that are taking vacations every year, several vacations, new iPhone, new Apple Watch every year. So not the...
0: That's how you define living life well, as an Apple Watch?
1: But if I'm lucky enough to be an old man one day, I don't want to look back and say, you know, I
0: didn't have an Apple Watch?
1: No. No, is it time for me to start letting off the gas a little bit?
0: I don't know. How many hours a week are you working?
1: So currently, I already kind of cut back a little bit. I'm currently pushing between 55 and 65 hours a week, depending on like an on-call schedule.
0: Okay.
1: But from the ages of 15 to 22, I was working three jobs just trying to get ahead.
0: Yeah, but you're not now.
1: 80 hours a week.
0: You're not now. So what? I worked a lot of hours, too, but I'm not now. So what's the problem? I mean, now you're working 55, 60 hours. Most people that are successful work 55 or 60 hours. There's no 30-hour-a-week successful people.
2: Yeah, but you can work a 40-hour work week and do well with the baby steps.
0: You can do well, but not, I mean, if you want to have success, you're not going to do it on 30 or 40 hours. You're going to put the coals on a little bit. That's part of life. Oh, well. And so...
1: My biggest thing is... before I really decided to let off the gas and start taking a little more easy, spoiling myself, I want to get the house paid off.
0: Okay. How much you owe on the house?
1: I owe $249.
0: Okay. Well, here's the thing. You can't let other people decide what you want, what they want for you to be your deal. You need to decide what you want. And listen, when you're 72, you're not going to go, oh, I wish I'd have had an iPhone when I was 30. That doesn't come up, okay? But now, if there's people that you love that you're not spending time with, you need to do that and turn off Netflix. If there's, if you need to go on one vacation, there's nothing wrong with that. Go on a vacation. You're single, you said, right?
1: No, I am in a relationship, not married, though.
0: Okay, well, I mean, if that relationship is starving for lack of water, then mm-hmm. put some water on it. But that's not what you said. You said people are saying you should take more vacations like they do, and they're broke.
1: Yeah, mostly families are saying you're missing
0: people
1: out on
0: are saying
1: experience.
0: You're missing out on an iPhone watch. Oh, my God.
1: And, you know, what I keep justifying it as is, I'm going to be on cruise control, relaxing when they're all, you know, still stuck in the rat race one day. But I really don't want to grow old and think, you were working three jobs when you were an 18-year-old.
0: So these are people that confuse leisure with happiness. Leisure does not equal happiness. Leisure is a good thing. It's a time to reboot, reset, replenish, replant. Leisure is good. Travel is good for that reason. You know, go sit somewhere and put your feet in the sand or whatever and read a book. There's nothing wrong with that. Reset. That's why we have a Sabbath. Once a week, we don't work on Sundays. You know, that's people of faith do that. That's leisure, and that's time for your spirit to reset, your body to reset physically, and time to make sure your relationships are blossoming. But people who just don't want to work are not models you want to follow.
2: Well, that and Kyle, on both ends of the spectrum in this call so far, you've been talking about people. On the front end, it was like, well, people are telling me I should relax. And then your motivation on the other end is, but I just know if I work hard and I do all of this, they'll be trying to work hard and I'll be good over here. It's all, yeah, it's a lot of people. I would just put the blinders on, Kyle. Be happy for everyone else. That's fine. They can do what they want to do. They can buy their iPhone watch and do all that stuff. But what you need to do is focus on what makes you happy, Kyle. What do you want to enjoy? Do you want to say, yeah, for the next 2 years, I'm going to pull back some work hours and work 50 hours, not 65, and have some more time, you know, with my girlfriend. And, you know, I'm going to do this and that, and then I'll probably plug back in here and try this. I mean, make a life you want, Kyle, not for everybody else, yeah. And not for the motivator of what other people are going to do or not do or what they're saying or not saying.
0: Rachel said in one of her number one best-selling books, Comparison is the Thief of Joy.
2: Well, I think Theodore Roosevelt said that. But I quoted it.
0: Okay.
2: But I will say, comparison.
0: See,
2: will
0: I almost
2: not just,
0: got the quote changed just then.
2: Will not just steal your joy. I did say it will not just steal your joy. It'll steal your paycheck too, because you'll end up spending money, aka Kyle, on all the stuff that other people talk about and what other people want, and it steals your joy and your paycheck. So
0: they're chasing happiness up a tree that hadn't got it. There's no happiness fruit on that tree. So I never met a soul in 40 years of doing financial coaching who goes, you know, I'm so happy I finally got an iPhone watch.
2: No, it's called an Apple Watch.
0: Apple Watch, whatever it is. I mean, stupid thing. I mean, it's like, I'm so happy I got that car. That car changed my life. That house changed my life. That's the dumb thing when people say, it's not my dream home. None of them are. Well, as soon as you get in there, your dreams will change. So there's no such thing as a dream home. That's just a dream. That's not real. And so it's just a stupid house. If your happiness is defined by where you live, you will never be happy. If your happiness is defined by what you wear or where you travel to, you will never be happy. Because happiness is a bully in the schoolyard. It says, cross this line and then we'll fight. And you step across the line, he steps back and draws another line.
2: Mm-hmm.
0: Says, come on over here. And then come on over here.
2: Yeah, you know, it's funny.
0: It's perpetually chasing something that's not there.
2: Well, and Arthur Brooks.
0: It's not where meaning comes from.
2: Yeah, and Arthur Brooks, who literally studies this happiness. When it comes to the brain. Yes, happiness with money. He says, four things will give you happiness with money. One will not. Giving money away brings happiness.
0: Mm-hmm.
2: Buying your time back. Mm-hmm. And actually letting, you know, and using
0: leisure.
2: That and using that time for, mm-hmm. for good. Spending it on experiences mm-hmm. with people you love. That mm-hmm. brings you levels of happiness. And actually saving creates happiness because mm-hmm. there's a actual progress happening in your life and your brain sees that as joy. The thing that will never bring levels of happiness long term that sustain is buying stuff. So buying stuff is not bad. We're not against buying stuff by any means. But
0: just
2: this
0: don't
2: belief.
0: Get confused.
2: But it's the belief, yes, that I need to go and enjoy. Now, do you need to enjoy? Yeah, sure. But to think that that's the end goal of all of this, you've missed the point. And you said it earlier, and I think it is true. When you actually find work that you do enjoy
0: mm-hmm.
2: and you have fun with, it doesn't feel like this trap that you have to go to Monday through Friday as well. So there's a balance in all of it. And I think you need to find your balance, Kyle, in this part of your life. You've worked hard. You don't have debt. You got your emergency fund. You're in the baby steps, or you don't have to be gazelle intense. You can enjoy some of it, but also run your own race, Kyle, not for everybody else.
0: Yeah, the friends and family don't get a vote. Some of the happiest people I know are some of the hardest working people I know. They're really, really happy. And they're not confused, and their friends and family don't get a vote.

Hey, George Camel here. A few years ago, someone stole my identity. And let me tell you, that is not a quick fix. It takes hours on the phone, piles of paperwork, and a whole lot of stress trying to untangle the mess. And even after that, there's this nagging paranoia because your information is already out there. And the truth is, you can do all the right things and still become a victim. That's how common identity theft is. And that's why I'm glad I had Xander's Identity Theft Protection. When my identity was

0: 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Highs around 84. Tomorrow, sunshine mixed with clouds at times. I'm weatherology meteorologist Ray Miller on KFOR FM 101.5 and 1240 AM. 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
16: Tim R. with us. Hey, guys, how are you?
17: Hey, we are great, and it's an honor to be here.

0: today, Dave. Well,
1: we're honored to have you. Where do you guys live?
0: We live in Applegate, California. It's about 50 miles east of Sacramento.
1: Ah, that's a beautiful area. Hills,
0: yeah.
1: That's a pretty area. Very cool. Welcome to Nashville. And here to do a debt-free scream, how much have you paid off?
0: We paid off $420,000, Dave.
1: Whoa!
2: Oh, my gosh.
1: How long did that take?
0: It took about 10 years once we got focused.
1: Okay, that's good. And your range of income over that decade?
0: Range of income was about 160 to start, and we wrapped up at about 260.
1: Okay, very cool. What do y'all do for a living?
0: I get people ready for the workday, Dave. I work for a company called Cintas, and I'm a service manager.
1: Gotcha.
3: And I am officially retired after 36 years of teaching.
1: Wow.
2: Oh, my gosh.
1: What did you teach? Yeah.
3: Mostly 5th grade, 4th, 5th, and 6th.
1: Oh, yeah, there are angel wings on your back.
2: God bless you. As a mom with little ones in those grades, we love you, teacher, so thank you.
3: Thank you.
1: Very cool.
2: Congratulations.
1: Good for you.
2: Oh,
1: so 420 over 10 years in the valley outside. That's a house and everything, isn't it?
0: Yes, it is, sir.
1: Way to go, guys.
3: Yeah.
1: Whoop, whoop, whoop. Looking at weird people.
2: We're weird.
1: No payments. No payments at all. How does it feel to not have a stinking payment of any kind?
0: Man, it's still surreal. It's we just did this in April, and man, it feels great, but we're still getting used to it.
1: I love it.
2: They got 2 months without a mortgage payment.
0: Yeah.
2: That feels amazing.
1: How long y'all been married?
3: 36 years.
1: Have you ever been without a payment?
0: No.
1: Had a payment the whole time of some
3: whole
1: kind?
3: Whole time until April.
1: Yeah. Wow.
0: Constantly. In fact, we thought that was the way of life. Just
1: everybody does.
0: Yeah, wanted something, we bought it.
2: So. Did you guys have a consumer debt journey as well, besides just the house?
0: Absolutely.
2: Yeah. How much was in there? How much was consumer debt?
0: About half of it. So, okay. Well, half of it, we also had some unfortunate IRS debt and some student loans, but a lot of it was credit cards and a car payment. And all that stuff. So
1: you got that cleared up and then went after the house.
0: Yes.
3: Yep.
1: Right down the baby steps.
0: Yes.
3: Yeah.
0: Followed them to a T.
1: So the house is worth what now?
0: The house is worth about $650,000.
1: Okay. Yeah. And how much in your nest egg for retirement at this point?
0: Just over $1 million.
1: So $1.6 million net worth at least. $1.7 million. Way to go,
2: golly,
1: y'all.
2: Golly, good job, you guys.
1: You're millionaires.
0: Yeah.
1: Who was that?
0: Yeah.
3: And we're weird.
1: And we work at Cintas, and we were a teacher, and we're millionaires. Getting ready to be multi-millionaires.
0: Yeah. Yep.
1: Wow, that's so impressive. I'm proud of y'all. Well
0: done.
1: How old are you?
0: I'm 62. And
3: 60.
1: All right. And retired.
2: Good job.
3: I am.
1: I know. I heard it. I like it.
0: I'm going to keep at it for a while, Dave. I like working, so I'm going to keep doing it.
1: Good for you.
2: I love it. So what happened 10 years ago that you guys said, gosh, we gotta be weird. We gotta change the way we've been doing our money.
0: You know, we were starting to feel it. So we had a lot of payments. We were doing silly things like paying off credit cards with credit cards and just feeling the weight of it. And I mentioned it to my brother. He mentioned the show. I didn't jump into it right away, but I was driving home from work one day, flipping through the stations, and stumbled on this guy talking about getting out of debt, and I was hooked. And so I came home and told Kim about it, and we jumped right in.
3: We set up our envelopes and beans and rice and beans.
2: Yeah.
3: Wow. A long time. Although I really think that it should be grits and collard greens.
1: Whoa.
3: Now that I'm here.
1: Now that you're in the South.
2: Now that you're in the South. Welcome to the promised land.
1: I know.
2: Okay, so was that all around 10 years ago? Were you guys around that 50-year mark of age? Okay.
0: Yeah.
2: Which I think is so encouraging for people, because some people get on this age, you know, and they're in their late 20s, and it's unbelievable they're doing it right away. But it's so good to see and hear from couples that you're like, no, you guys were in your 50s, and you're like, you know what, we still have the ability to change.
0: Yes,
2: and do
0: absolutely.
2: Something different, which I think is so encouraging for people, that you can make that big of a jump.
3: And the student loan was for our younger son. We have two boys. Now we have three granddaughters, and he's actually right now, he's debt-free. They're following the program as well, and he is getting his doctorate at the University of Georgia.
1: Wow.
3: So it's really cool that we're here.
2: Awesome.
3: To see her. Cool. Yeah. New little baby.
2: Full circle.
4: I love it.
2: Yeah.
4: Awesome.
2: Love it.
4: Yeah.
1: Well, congratulations, you guys.
3: Thank
1: All right.
3: You.
1: Now that you did it, 10 years, you busted it, got rid of the consumer.

0: debt, baby steps 1 through 3. Then you did 4 through 7, getting out, you know, investing, and now you got $1 million in investments, $650,000 paid for house, your baby steps millionaires. You did all of that basically in a decade, from mess to multimillionaire in a decade.
1: Yes.
0: That's very cool when you think about that. And that's very hopeful for other people. What do you tell people the secret was that caused you to be able to do that?
2: Stop borrowing money. Don't buy it unless you have the money to pay for it. And invest when you can.
3: And have fun free. There's so many things that you can do that don't cost any money. You know, go out, spend time with your elderlies. I just spent some time with an elderly woman that's next to our Airbnb. And she said, you know, first of all, once I was like totally enthralled with all of the fireflies. Oh my gosh, you have fireflies, you know. Never seen one before. She said, go out and take your elderly people outside of their house. Mm. And that's totally free.
4: Mm.
0: Yeah.
4: Don't you know? Serve. Yeah,
3: there's so much that you can do where it doesn't cost money, and it just opens up your heart, and it makes you feel really good.
4: I love that. Beautiful. So
0: spoken
4: good.
0: Like a good fifth-grade teacher right there.
4: I know. I know. It's so good. Okay, yeah. So what was the hard part of the decade when you look back and you're like, oh, man, that was tough.
0: That part sucked.
2: Yeah, we had to really tighten it up, and it did suck.
3: Getting my nails done.
4: Mm-hmm. Yeah, cutting out some stuff.
2: We had to cut out a lot of stuff and just living tight, passing on trips and dinners and things like that when friends wanted to do things. And
0: do you regret it?
2: I do not. Not at all.
3: I don't either.
0: Okay. So it's worth it.
2: Yes.
0: Live like no one else, so later you get to live and give like no one else.
2: Absolutely.
0: And here you are.
3: Yep.
0: Way to go. Well, I'm so proud of you guys. You're inspiring people. Way to go. Way to go. All right, from working at Centus and a fifth-grade teacher, in 10 years, they pay off $420,000, house and everything, putting them in place mathematically to be multimillionaires at 60 years old. Pretty stinking incredible, making $160,000 to $260,000.
4: With a retiree.
0: And then retired. Here we go. Count it down. Let's hear a debt-free scream.
5: Three, two, one. We're debt-free!
0: Yeah! Wow.
4: So great.
0: You know what they didn't need? They didn't need a government handout. You know what they didn't need? They didn't need a universal income. You know what they didn't need? All this stuff that everybody talks about that someone else is going to give you. Instead, they just went to work. And went to work.
4: Didn't go into debt.
0: Get out of debt. 10 years later, they go from $420,000 in debt, house and everything, to no debt, to multimillionaire. So they're 165 today, so they'll be at 2, and if they hadn't already got some other assets, putting them up at 2 right now. So a couple $1 million baby steps millionaires. This is where they come from. They followed the baby steps exactly. They didn't call me up and go, well, I don't know, we didn't hear any of that whining. We didn't hear any of this. I want to go. I'm tired. I want to go on vacation. Nobody called. They just did it. And did you hear that they regretted it? No, they don't. You know what they can do now? Anything they want. They don't have any payments. They have $1 million in retirement. Shut up. These people are heroes. This is how it's done right here. And so don't tell me you're not willing to pay a price to win. They're standing in front of you saying it's worth it. Pay a price and you'll win.

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8: With words or speech, but with actions and in truth. Thomas Sowell said, "People say you're a very tough person. I'm not tough. Life is tough. I'm merely trying to acquaint you with the facts." Ivy is in Greensboro, North Carolina. Hi, Ivy. How are you?
9: Hey, good.
8: Hey, what's up?
9: So, sorry, my brain went to mush. I'm calling because, so I inherited a house from my dad who didn't raise me, and I didn't know him until I was, like a preteen. Mm-hmm. And, he lived in a different state than me. And later in life, we reconnected when I was an adult.
8: How long ago did he pass?
9: Okay, so he passed 4 years ago, but his wife married him 2 years before he passed, so she became the life tenant, and I was the remainderman. So I didn't have any financial obligation to this house until this week. And so...
8: So she passed away?
9: She did, yes.
8: Okay.
9: Where
8: is the house?
9: It's in Florida.
8: And what's it worth?
9: The

0: local comp say 350.
1: And what's owed on it?
0: 92,000.
1: What are you planning to do with it?
0: So that's where I'm not sure, but like I've been praying on it since I found this out on Wednesday, because it was a very emotional situation, because the girl that my dad raised, who's like 10, 12 years younger than me, she came into his life when he had remarried the first time. And then her mom went and did her own thing, and he raised this girl. And when he passed 4 years ago, she sent me all these really hateful text messages that because she couldn't believe that he left the house to me and not her. And she demanded I sign it over. And I just responded as nice as possible. And I kind of pulled a Dave Ramsey move where you kind of just say, I'm sorry you're going through this. I know it's hard. And I just defaulted to those sentences. And then I just stopped communication. And then, so she's continued living in the house with the lady that passed away. So now she's in the house, but the house is my house. And, it's like totally mine. There's no probate or nothing. It's a done deal.
1: I understand.
0: But
1: so you need.
2: How old is she?
0: I think she's roughly 29, and I'm 41
1: okay.
0: now.
1: So here's what you need to do. Okay, stop just a second. Okay. This person, the longer they stay, the bigger the problem's going to be. So instantaneously, you need to reach out to her, like as soon as you get off the phone, and say, I'm getting ready to put the house on the market, and so you're going to have to make other plans to move. If you haven't moved by the end of the month, my attorney will be in touch with you.
0: Yeah, so that's like the advice that some family members are given, and then some other family members are
1: given. Why does that make you cry? You don't even know her.
0: Because other people are saying, well, this can be an income investment. Do this.
1: No. You don't need this house, and you don't need this trouble.
0: Yeah. And so even, like, kicking her out breaks my heart. Because, like, I've been praying on this, and I tried to think, like, I feel like my dad left this to me because I feel like he had a lot of regret, and we were getting
1: It doesn't matter why he left it to you. The bottom line is, it's yours. And it's yours to do with as you want. And there is no point in this conversation that this 29-year-old needs to live there anymore. They've lived there for free for 10 years longer than they should have because their mother was there. This is a 19-year-old who was freeloading for a decade on her mother.
2: It's not even her mom, I don't think. It was like the next wife or something.
0: No, it wasn't. Yeah.
2: So that's even
1: this
2: more.
1: This is very weird.
2: It's even more of a dysfunctional issue,
1: so
2: Ivy.
1: Please,
2: okay?
1: Take a deep breath. Just be kind and be very quick.
0: Yeah. I know it seems so simple because you're Dave Ramsey, but
1: it's not.
0: Emotionally,
1: I don't know why it's emotional. You don't even know her. You don't even
0: know
1: the house.
0: Because I know the Lord. That's why it's
1: the
0: emotional.
1: The Lord doesn't make it emotional.
0: Out.
1: I know the Lord, too, but it doesn't make it emotional.
0: Well, I had considered this. This is what I considered, and I'd been praying and praying. And I woke up yesterday, and I just felt this thing that said, here's the solution.
1: Okay, what's the solution?
0: Is that the market value in the comps are $350, and I thought, maybe I offer to her for $275 and give her a deal, and then I still have enough to pay my own house off because I followed all the baby steps since 2018. I have a whole library of all of y'all's books, and I have Rachel Cruz's
1: That's fine if you want to do that. That's not what I would do.
0: Okay.
1: You can do that if you want to do that. If you feel like that's the Lord. I don't know if that's the Lord or you just being sweet and guilt-ridden over something you didn't even do.
0: I don't know why I should have guilt. I don't think I have guilt.
1: I don't know why you offer this girl a dime. It's not like she's ever going to be happy with you.
0: Yeah.
1: If you give her the freaking house for free, she's still going to be a biatch.
0: I feel like she lost the dad that I never had, and as much as it pained me to lose him, I try to
1: think. A house hasn't got anything to do with that.
0: I try to think. Yeah, you're right. Okay.
1: And writing her a check doesn't do have anything to do with that. Those are two separate issues. Writing her a check does not make her have the dad or the didn't have the dad or you had the dad or didn't have the dad. Checks don't fix any of that. That was the dad.
0: Okay.
1: Money doesn't change that. So you, okay. I'm telling you, if you play with this girl, you're going to be dancing with her for the next 5 years. If you give her one quarter, you're going to be dancing with her. But okay. You do what you want. If you feel like that's God, I'm not positive if it is or isn't God. I sometimes challenge people when they play the God card. But you said, I heard that in prayer, okay, is what you said. That's God. And
0: yeah.
1: So if you think that's God, you should be real sure that it's God, and then you should do what God said, not what Dave said. But I'm not positive if it is or isn't. I don't see any biblical principle that says that you ought to do that. I think this is a dysfunctional mess.
0: Yeah, and I know you're a tough love. I knew you're a tough love, so
1: it's not
0: I knew
1: tough
0: coming
1: love.
0: Into that.
1: It's not
0: that
1: tough
0: would
1: love.
0: Help.
1: It's not tough love. It's just love. And it's just accepting the reality of who this woman is. She is not going to be okay because of this house transaction, regardless of how the house transaction goes down.
2: I agree, Ivy. I think your heart is in a really great place, just in a sense of you are genuinely looking out. But also, Scripture talks a lot about wisdom, running away from foolish situations. I mean, you could back it up the other way, too, with Scripture, if you wanted to play that game, right? I mean, you could. And so, again,
0: you're right.
2: If you feel like you have a conviction, there's something deep in your soul and your spirit is moving, yes, you can follow it. But also, when we look at the facts of everything you just said in the 6-minute call, the mess that you're probably going to end up being in with her for the next couple of years is what I was thinking in my head. I'm like, oh, Ivy's going to be attached to this girl forever because she's trying to be nice. And it's almost like this codependence of I have to make her okay with this situation. And you can never make her okay. It's just that's not going to happen. And she's 29 years old, Ivy. That's why I asked her age. If she's 18, I'd feel for the girl and be like, all right, let's figure out a way to set her up well in life. What a gift. She's 30 years old.
1: And has lived for free.
2: She's 30 years old.
1: With a woman who isn't even her mother.
2: Why does she go buy her own condo? Like, she's like, let her figure it out. That's not your problem, Ivy. Not your problem. And the fact of how hateful she is. All of it, I would put up a boundary with her. You're not related to her. She's not part of your life. Like, this is crazy.
1: You need to be out of the house by the end of the month or our attorney will remove you. And then we will sell the house. And then we will move on with our lives. All of us. And that's what I would do. Very simple. That puts this Hour of the Ramsey Show in the books. We'll be back with you before you know it. In the meantime, remember, there's ultimately only one way to financial peace, and that's to walk daily with the Prince of Peace, Christ Jesus. 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
4: from ABC News. I'm Stephanie Officer. President Trump made his grand entrance at the G7 summit today, celebrating his new agreement with Iran, even as some report mixed messages between the two countries on what this agreement actually entails. ABC's Rachel Scott is in Geneva.
5: Iran says it stands to benefit from the deal. Though President Trump declared the Strait of Hormuz will be toll-free as it was before the war, Iran's foreign ministry says Iran will establish and collect fees related to navigation services, environmental protection, and vessel insurance. Also unclear whether Iran will get a payout from this initial deal. A senior administration official later telling reporters, "We are prepared to release frozen funds, and we are prepared to release sanctions, and we'll do some small gestures of that in the beginning."
4: In New Jersey, an investigation underway after an ICE agent reportedly fired a weapon during an encounter with an unknown person this morning in Stafford Township. Police say that person took off in a vehicle, allegedly hitting the agent and injuring them. It's not known if that person was struck by the officer's shots. This woman was in a nearby diner and tells ABC News what she witnessed.
6: All different kinds of police that you could imagine that we've never seen in our lives. Like, they're all parking in our parking lot. And we're like, what is going on here?
4: In New York City, preparations continue for the Knicks celebration parade later this week to celebrate their first NBA championship in 53 years. ABC's Aaron Katursky.
7: New York is planning a victory parade after some of the revelry became dangerous with school buses set on fire and a handful of stabbings and shootings. The mayor says there will be no tolerance for violence.
8: We're going to make sure that we take every precaution that this be a safe and joyous moment for New Yorkers.
7: And on Thursday morning, the victory lap in Lower Manhattan, the city will be putting up signs designating the parade route Champions Way. And the mayor will give the Knicks keys to the city.
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4: President Trump's name may no longer be on the side of the Kennedy Center in Washington, but the public can't see that.
11: The Kennedy Center's executive director said in a sworn declaration Saturday that Cruz had removed President Trump's name from the facade. But tarp-draped scaffolding remains in front of the building, obscuring the letters that identify it as the John F. Kennedy Memorial Center for the Performing Arts. A center spokesperson says the tarp and scaffolding will remain in place as crews address maintenance needs of the marble and soffit panels on the building's front. It's unclear if that maintenance is related to the installation and removal of Trump's name. Officials haven't said how long the work might take. Stephen Portnoy, ABC News, Washington.
4: Ukrainian President Zelensky has arrived in Geneva for the G7 summit. It follows a massive Russian attack on Kyiv, where a UNESCO World Heritage Site was hit. Russia claims a U.S.-made Patriot missile did the damage.
12: The simple fact is that Russia fired hundreds of drones at the Ukrainian capital overnight, dozens of missiles. Ukraine certainly did use Patriot interceptors to shoot down some of those missiles, but the idea that one of these malfunctioned and hit the cathedral itself is very hard to believe.
4: That is ABC's Tom Sufi Burridge. A rare first edition copy of Emily Bronte's novel Wuthering Heights is up for auction for the first time in over a century. Only about 250 copies of the first edition were printed, and this one has remained in a private library ever since. I'm Stephanie Officer, ABC News.
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0: Normal is broken, common sense is weird, so we're here to help you transform your life. 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Rachel Cruz, number one best-selling author, Ramsey personality, co-host of Smart Money Happy Hour. My daughter is my co-host today. The phone number here is 888-825-5225. The call is free, and some say the advice is worth exactly what you pay for it. Chris is with us in Cedar Rapids, Iowa. Hey, Chris, what's up?
1: Hi there. Thanks for taking my call. My question is there some ways I can, on my own, prepare things financially to avoid as many complications should my husband pass away ahead of me? Because he's pretty much kept me in the dark about a number of things, including financial specifics, our whole married life.
2: Okay, so...
0: I'm sorry. How long have you been married?
1: 46 years.
0: Oh, my goodness.
2: And he's kept you in the dark purposefully because you've asked to see things and he won't let you see it? Or he's just, you don't ask and he just takes care of it and that's how it's always been in your marriage?
1: It started out because we're family. It was a family business with farm. And so with his parents, you know, and so I'm from the city and I, you know, let them do their thing, right? And so I was never put on anything like signing checks or anything from the beginning. And throughout these years, I just trusted him because I am not a financial. I have better things that I do better than this. And so I just trusted him to do that. Well, we've lost a lot of friends lately, and our daughter is going through this right now. And I'm just like, well, and then he said something to somebody, and it's like, it just clicked. And when I asked him about it, crickets. He wouldn't tell me anything. And so it's like, I started looking into things, and it's like, oh boy. And he won't tell me. He'll just not say anything, or he'll tell me things that really aren't significant. Does that make sense?
2: Mm-hmm.
1: So it's like, okay, what can I do? Because, like, I don't want to go through, like, probate. I'm sorry if I'm going to lose it here. Mm-hmm. But I don't want to go through, you know, what can I do to make it simple? Because I've had friends who had it all done. They went through nothing. You know, the end is just like nothing ever happened. And it's like, okay, I'm finding out that this is not going to be fun. And I don't like not fun, and I like surprises.
0: Okay, so if you're looking for a way around dealing with your husband, there's not one.
1: Okay.
0: The only answer to your question is that he completely puts all the cards on the table face up and sits down and explains to you exactly where you are, and then you'll know where you are, and he's mm-hmm. and then you guys lay out a plan. If something happens to me, honey, this is what I want you to do here. That's what I want you to do here, and you'll be taken care of, and you'll be fine here. And and if he won't do that, you're going to have to hit him on top of the head with a 2x4.
1: Well, that's been in the works. I've been thinking about that.
0: Yeah.
1: I have tried, and he just won't, you know, and I'm finding out that even, like, names on accounts, things that I didn't even know.
0: Yeah.
1: For example, he changed bank accounts to a new bank that had good interest rates and a couple of years. And it's like, I found out my name was not, I went to put my name on it. Well, he has to prove it today. Just getting kind of prepared for this. I went, he still hasn't done it. And that was over a year ago.
0: Yeah. Okay.
1: So I have nothing.
0: I don't know
1: what to do.
0: The bottom line is you don't know what's going on and you don't like what you do know. And so, it's time that the two of you get this stuff straightened out because you're going to be in a world of hurt. If he gets hit by the milk truck tomorrow, you know,
1: mm-hmm.
0: and it's, you know, and so you've been married 46 years. You do know how to get this man to do things. You just hadn't got him to do
1: not
0: this
1: very
0: thing.
1: Well, but yeah.
0: No.

0: you hadn't got him to do this thing. And I've been married 43 years, and my wife manages to make it her idea, my idea, before I knew it was my idea. And so apparently he's getting ready to come up with a brand new idea that he hadn't thought about yet. And so, and it's going to be that he owes his wife of 46 years clarity.
1: Mm-hmm.
0: He doesn't have to relinquish control of this stuff because he's probably doing an okay job, but she needs to know what the flip's going on. And there's a tremendous, the air will change in your house when he does this, and it'll peace.
1: So, Chris,
0: versus electricity.
1: I'm curious, when you say you know nothing, do you know any information about any type of debt you all have? How much is in savings? How much you have in retirement? I mean, do you have any concept of anything?
2: Well, so he used to go away for a couple of weeks, a number of years back, and he said, if anything happens, go to this person, this person, this person. Okay, that's fine. But I'm finding out now that my name isn't on anything, and I can't even, like, if I call the bank, you can't have any information because your name isn't on it. We are debt-free. We have no debts, as far as I'm aware of, and I mm-hmm. don't think we do.
1: Okay.
2: And so as far as that goes, and, you know, I found one thing that did have my name on it. So, you know, I'm like, I won't be totally destitute. And one of the things, because I always have to ask him for money, like every month.
0: Okay, you need to stop it mm-hmm. to decide what your ask is. You know, you just went off again on your name not being on things. I don't know if your name needs to be on them or not. Probably does. But your main ask is not that at all. It's, I need to know exactly in detail what the plan is. If
1: and I
0: die.
1: Need a say, but also having a say is having your name on your checking
0: yeah,
1: account, Chris.
0: Yeah, but I mean
1: that's
0: and
1: a basic
0: that involves, and then, okay, if you die, then it looks like to me, the second thing is, once you know what's going on and every detail, then you, second thing is, I need to add my name to these things. So if you die, I'm not penniless.
1: Yeah.
0: Because
1: and we're
0: going
1: to
0: right
1: take a Saturday and hit each bank, and we're both going to go down together
0: yeah.
1: with the correct documents, and we're going to do this.
0: Yeah, and we're going to change it. Today, we're getting in the truck and we're driving down there, and you're not leaving until you do this.
1: And the third thing, Chris, is that you now don't have the excuse anymore of I'm just not good at this money thing. That changes today, that you're going to have to not only learn, and it's basic stuff. I think you are very capable of learning, but you have as much say into your money and your household as he does. He doesn't need to be giving you money every month, like, right? I mean, you guys need a budget together. You need your own line item. And you have as much say in what goes on in the finances in your household as he does. Now, I know these are big changes to make, you know, almost
0: that's
1: being 50 years
0: married. That's step three. That's
1: yeah,
0: step three. But you know, and so, you know, the first thing is we're going to get clarity on exactly what you want to have happen, honey, if you die Friday. Because if we don't do the second step, you may die Friday.
1: I might take you out with a 2x4.
0: So we really need to get this
1: yeah.
0: clear.
1: And Chris, you guys, it sounds like, because you dropped this in the middle of everything, with something that we're losing friends and our daughter's going through this. There seems to be a lot of chaos happening around you.
0: Death around you.
1: And, and...
0: So you just bring
1: this
0: that
1: is raising to the top, and part of that fear, and he needs to hear that from you.
0: Yeah. People are dropping dead around us, and it's making me scared that I don't know what the fuck's going on.
1: Oh, is that what she meant? Losing friends? Oh, I thought. Okay.
0: No, they're not losing. They're losing friends because they're dying.
1: Okay. Sorry, Chris.
0: They've been married 46 years. These are.
1: I was thinking like friendships. I was like, oh no.
0: That's how I lose friends now. I don't lose friends because they're mad at me.
1: Sorry,
0: I lose them because they go to heaven.
1: That era. So, you know. It's this era.
0: No, they're not. They're not mad.
1: Oh man!
0: they just went to Jesus.
1: Fair, very fair.
0: Yeah, use that and just say, "Honey, that scares me, and I'm not okay with this. I'm not okay. I'm not okay with the situation, and we're going to change it. And you're not going to sleep until we change it because I'm going to keep you up."

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2: Sam is in Los Angeles. Hi, Sam. How are you?
12: Hey, Dave. Long-time listener. How you doing?
2: Better than I deserve. What's up in your world?
12: All right. So let's see here. I'm going to try to wrap it up real quick. But first time in my life, I feel very scared and nervous with what's going on in my situation.
2: Mm.
12: 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I am a homeowner right now. 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I'm behind in my 2025 taxes. I'm starting to get served for my credit card debt. I have three kids, been married about 20 years, separated, renting right now, not living in my own home, and I'm getting ready to file for divorce. So just need some guidance, help.
2: Has your income changed?
12: My income has been increasing.
2: So why are the bills unpaid if you were making them before and now you're not? Why?
12: Because we, you know, I didn't follow the rules and guidelines for you. We did some remodeling in the home, which was not a good move. My debt went way sky high. Our kids are in private school. That was an added cost as well. And
2: what do you make?
12: Gross, $240,000 a year.
2: Does your wife work outside the home?
12: She just started working. She makes about $1,600 a month.
2: Okay. Wow. Okay. Well, the way you eat an elephant is a bite at a time. And so there's a whole lot of moving parts here. And it's real easy with that many mosquitoes flying around your head to point at the wrong one. So we need to sit down and say, okay, what is the first priority with my money? I have $240,000 to work with. I'm going to buy food for me and my kids. That's first priority. Okay, that's done. We're going to keep the lights on and the water going at both locations. Okay, we can do that. All right, and we're just going to go down the list like that until we start running out of money. And if it's forced ranked, the things at the bottom of the list when we run out of money are the least important things, like the credit card debt. They can jump in a creek right now. If you can't pay something, they're a good one to not pay. They bark and foam at the mouth and roll around the floor, but they don't really do anything other than mess up your credit. Okay? You got cars you can't afford, I'm guessing?
12: Yes. So I do have a plan for a car. There's one that I'm going to sell. I owe $13,000 on it. I do believe I could sell it for about $10,000, which I'll have to put out.
2: Yeah, just get rid of that. All right. And so what is she driving and what are you driving?
12: I'm driving now a truck that's been paid off for.
2: Mm-hmm. What about her?
12: She is driving the vehicle that we owe $21,000 right now on that.
2: Okay. Why not the $13,000 and sell the $21,000?
12: Yeah, that is an option.
2: She makes $1,600. After the divorce, she's not going to be able to afford to keep a $21,000 car.
12: Yeah, you're right.
2: Okay. And you're not going to be able to afford to keep this house either.
12: No, I've already had that discussion with her.
2: Yeah. So the house needs to be on the market. The $21,000 car needs to be on the market. If the divorce is really going through, if there's no chance of reconciliation, is there?
12: We've gone through counseling, and, you know, the financial aspect of it has a lot to do with it. I've broken down, showed her all our debt, what we make, what I make, and she's just unwilling to look at it, to face reality, and I'm just done with it, unfortunately, after so many years.
0: Mm. Gosh, Sam. Yeah. Well, if that is going to be happening, then also all the, you said you were behind, because that's going to be part of the prioritization list that you make. Is getting current on what you can. And so you're behind, you said, you named off a couple of things that you're behind. Property tax.
2: Yeah, which you don't have to worry about if you're selling the house. I assume the house has equity, right?
0: Just pay it with the equity when it sells.
12: About $350,000 in equity.
0: Okay.
2: And she's going to get a big chunk of that and go start her new life. And you're going to get a small chunk of that and start your new life with your big income. And she's going to get a big chunk of your income. Called alimony and child support. And so, you know, this is how, you know, a divorce turns a marriage into a business transaction. What do we keep and who pays for what? And that's the questions. And, you know, so the reality is in the mediation and the discussion between the two attorneys, we've got to get the house on the market. We've got to get that car sold. And, you know, out of the Or she's got to pay it off out of the proceeds of the, her portion of the proceeds of the house and keep the car. She could do that. If you're going to sell the house, she's going to get enough money to pay off the car if she wants to keep that car. I wouldn't recommend it, but if that's what she wants to do, that's fine. And then sell the $13,000 car. You know, which one you want to keep, honey? Because we're going to sell one of them, and you're going to pay off the other one with your portion of the house proceeds when it sells. So which one do you want? And get the other one sold, right? And, your portion of the equity will probably clean up almost all these bills if you sell those cars, if you pay off the cars and or sell the cars. So what, 13 and 21, so 34, what's the other $100,000 in debt? Taxes? How much do you owe the IRS?
12: I owe $12,000.
2: Okay.
12: For the property taxes, and about, I'm calculating $10,000 for my 2025 taxes that I haven't done yet.
0: So an additional $10,000 in.
2: Why have you not done your 25 taxes yet? This is June.
12: Yeah, no, it's a lot of stuff going in my mind, and I just didn't make it a priority.
2: Yeah, not filing is a bigger penalty than not paying. So figure out what they are, even if you don't pay them, and get that filed. And see, all these things start to relieve your brain. Mm-hmm. Your brain is overwhelmed by 93 things swimming around at one time. And if we just start setting them to the side one at a time, one at a time, one at a time, that's what I meant by eat an elephant a bite at a time. Then you go, okay, I'm going to file the taxes. I'm going to pay them later. I may have to pay them out of the proceeds of the house. I may have to pay them out of what income I have left after child support and alimony. And then you've got a pile of credit card debt too, don't you?
12: Yes. Yes, I do. About over 50.
2: Yeah.
0: What was that on, Sam? Was that her racking it up?
12: You know, there was some remodeling that I had to put on.
0: Oh, you put that on the credit cards. Okay.
12: Right.
0: Okay.
2: Yeah, well, you're going to, again, proceeds from the sale of the house. What I'm doing, if I'm your attorneys, is I'm looking at $300,000 coming out of the house. I've got to clear $130,000, give or take selling a $13,000 or $21,000 car. And then we're going to split up the rest of it. She's going to get most of it. You probably got a 401k you're going to try to protect and give her the most of the house money. But $130,000 needs to be paid off out of the sale of the house. The house needs to get sold as soon as possible before you get behind.
0: That's what I was going to say. That's what's hard. Yeah. That's, you know what I mean? A lot of the stuff that can take.
2: Yeah, but it's put it on, you know, again, the leaving things in limbo, waiting, dragging things out 6 months, having too many discussions about stuff. If it is over, it's over. If it's not over, it's not over. It's two different sets of decisions. Mm-hmm. And so you cannot drag this out. That will kill you guys, mm-hmm. both of you. It's going to take both of you out. And so you're going to end up losing the house or something silly like that.
0: Right. That's what I was thinking. It was like,
2: so
0: I don't know. Would you get current on stuff and see if
2: I would get current on that house and stay current on that house because it cleans up the rest of the debt when it sells. And then you need to get the divorce mediation to begin between the two attorneys and get that house on the market as soon as possible. And then you've got to work through. You're going to end up paying your taxes and you gotta figure out what you're doing with these different things. But again, break it down one thing at a time, and then it's not as overwhelming. Force rank these things.

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3: Here's a look at Lincoln's first forecast. Lows level off around 61 tonight under partly cloudy skies with a slight chance of rain.

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12: Laurie is in Los Angeles. Hi, Laurie. How are you?
13: I'm good, thank you.
12: Good. What's up?
13: I'm 63 years old. I have no savings. I have a home with about $225 equity in it. I'm wondering if it might be an option to sell my home, purchase

0: the mobile home with cash, taking the rest of the money and investing it for retirement.
1: You ever seen a 25-year-old mobile home?
0: A 25-year-old one? Actually, I have. I've been looking at them lately.
1: It's not where I want to live when I'm 85.
0: 25-year-olds are not...
1: Not where I want to live when I'm 85.
0: They're not the nice ones. No, but...
1: They go down in value and they rust.
0: I didn't think about the rust.
1: Yeah.
0: In California, actually... Honestly, they are going up just because...
1: No, they're not. They might be sitting on dirt that's going up, but the mobile home is not going up.
0: Oh, that could be. Gotcha.
1: Dirt goes up. Mobile homes don't. They go down.
0: Yeah.
1: Nope. Are you working?
0: I am working full time.
1: What do you make?
0: I've been at my job over 30 years. I make about $48,000 a year. I live... Or my son, who has epilepsy, his wife and daughter are... Yeah, his wife and my granddaughter live with me, so I'm a family of four. So I look at the choices I've made, and I feel pretty silly, and I realize I can't sit in Philly. I got to make some type of a plan here.
1: So the wife does not work?
0: Not yet. She may be... she can have surgery next month, so we're waiting for after that. She's had quite... She's not been well, unfortunately. She's had...
1: And your husband, your son's epilepsy...
0: I'm not married.
1: No, I'm sorry. Your son. I misspoke. Your son has epilepsy.
0: Yes. He has had this for 10 years, and literally in February, with his seventh neurologist, finally got diagnosed. So this neurologist is working to be able to get him a permanent disability a status, so that...
2: How much will that bring in, do you know, per month?
0: You know, I don't, because he has worked very little. He's been unable to work for 10 years, and he's coming up on 40. So I'm not sure exactly how much he might be entitled to.
1: Wow.
0: I have $20,000 in retirement and $10,000 in credit card debt.
1: What do you do for a living?
0: I'm an office manager for an air conditioning contractor. I have severe arthritis, so I'm struggling to stay working full time. But being there so long, it's a small family business, and I'm appreciative they understand my time off. And I'm still I just ask God every day to keep me an asset to business. And so far, so good. But again, I'm 63. You know, I'd really love to be able to retire by 65, but there's got to be a plan, and I'm late to the party.
1: Yeah,
0: I am late to the party.
1: Okay. Well, you got a lot on your plate, kiddo. I'm sorry. But a mobile home doesn't fix the problem.
0: Yeah.
1: It treats the symptom.
0: Okay.
1: It's the symptom is the strain. The problem is income in the household. And, as a ratio, and $48,000 and you've got these other three folk you're looking after right now, and you're doing that on $50,000 a year in Los Angeles, that's tough. That's a tough number right there.
0: Yeah.
1: There's not a lot of room. You guys haven't got a lot of wiggle room in this. So, sadly, you're going to be working, and so is she, and so is he, as soon as all of you can, because you don't really have a choice. You're going to have to bring some income into this house. Now, what I might do at some point would be to leave Los Angeles and sell a house and buy a much less expensive home in a much less expensive area of the country to try to make your all's income go as far as it can go at that point.
0: I hadn't thought of that. Okay.
1: But I don't want you on a 25-year trajectory at 63 to 88 of declining values to add to your problems.
0: Mm-hmm. Gotcha. Okay.
1: That's what I'm trying to help you avoid. But it doesn't fix the strain that you've got today to hold on to this house. What's owed on the home?
0: I owe 95, I think it is. I did have a realtor go and look at all the specs, and so she told me I should get about $225 out of it.
1: Oh, it's not $225 in equity; it's $225 in value.
0: No, no, I'm sorry. She said in my pocket.
1: Okay. So it is. So
0: it's a selling in on closing.
1: It's a $325,000 house, approximately.
0: Yeah.
1: Okay.
0: Yeah.
1: Okay.
2: Lori, are you guys month to month okay?
0: Like, with, pretty much.
2: Because you're living on your salary for all these people. You're able to stay current on everything?
0: Oh, yes. But I'm blessed that I pay my bills. Absolutely. In fact, I just told, you know, them we have a couple of streaming services. I said, okay, I'm cutting those off. We don't need the streaming stuff. Granted, it's only $11 a month, but I go, that I can put 11 bucks toward my credit card that's climbing the charts. So, you know, trying to, any little thing we can do, but they do get SNAP, which is like food stamps.
1: Yeah.
0: So I don't have to pay. My daughter-in-law's grandmother lives in town. She just about provides everything for my granddaughter in the way of school clothes, supplies. You know, she helps, you know, with anything that the granddaughter might need. So that's a big help.
2: Okay.
0: But she's older than I am.
1: What's the nature of your daughter-in-law's health problems?
0: Last year she had gallbladder out. The year before she had half a hysterectomy. The year before, the other half of the hysterectomy that was supposed to be full. She had a horrible thyroid issue, which causes her to hurt. On their anniversary, her gift is to sleep 48 hours straight. And the doctor's like, you're immune to
1: what is the operation she's getting ready to have?
0: Carpal tunnel on both hands. She has severe.
2: When can she be able to work? Yeah. Do you know what the recovery time is?
0: You know, I don't know what recovery time is. I'm thinking probably by the time school starts again in September.
1: Mm-hmm. Yeah, So what I would love for you all to do is to have a plan, and it might even involve going ahead and moving now to a less expensive area, but to have a plan to create income for this household.
2: Mm-hmm.
1: Anything you can do to get your income up and certainly maintain the income that you have, anything they can do to add income, his getting permanent disability is going to be social, it's going to be SSI coming in. There may be SSI available for the child in that situation, too. Just be learning about all of those things and anything he can do within the framework of permanent disability to still earn an income. There's a limit, but he can do some things. I want him to do it. The trajectory of this is not good. It's not sustainable. So we've got to get some income coming into this house somewhere and or get our outgo down. And that's what led you towards the getting rid of the house payment by getting the home, by getting the mobile home. I would leave L.A. before I did that and take my $235 and go to wherever cheap area of the country, name it, and that kind of thing. But again, you guys have got, even then when you do that, you've got to land a new job, and each of them has to land an income. And so it doesn't fix everything, because that $225 will go away real fast.
2: 100%.
1: If you cash out of this house.
2: Yeah,
1: do not buy something going down in value that doesn't solve your problem. So I see how you got there, though. You're thinking, you're trying to find some options. Wow. You call us any way we can help in the future. We'll try to be more help, but that's what I'm seeing right now.

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6: With us in Chattanooga. Hi, Will. How are you?
7: I'm great. Thanks for taking my call, Rachel and Dave. It's an honor to be on the phone with you. My wife and me are freaking out. We're huge fans of the show and your ministry. It's awesome to be with you.
6: Well, thank you. How can we help?
7: Yes, sir. My first quick question is about tax loss harvesting or direct indexing. I'm assuming, because I've been following what you teach in high school, you're not a fan because you don't recommend to buy single stocks, but my financial advisor is recommending inside of my non-qualified account that I'm starting to build to look into that.
6: Well, you can do tax loss harvesting without doing single stocks. You can do that as a function of a mutual fund. And there's nothing wrong with that. Here's the first thing is concentrate on making money with your investments. That's the first thing. And then while you're making money, is there a thing over here on the side that we can do some moving around inside a mutual fund and do a tax loss harvesting strategy? Yes. But that doesn't need, you don't need to lead with tax loss harvesting. You need to lead with make money.
8: With good funds.
6: Yeah,
8: good
6: funds. And then you can, so in other words, the only way tax losses occur in investing is if you lost money. You had a bad investment.
8: Right. One of the stocks within the index or the mutual funds goes down, and they can sell with like a like kind stock, and you get to write off the loss. Yeah. And they do that all, which is, I mean, it's a great function. It's one that I was even just talking to you about. My husband and I moved some money into an account probably 2 years ago with this like new investment strategy within an index fund, but it can happen within it, which is great because you write off the losses.
6: Not doing
8: and move
6: single
8: along.
6: Stocks to do it,
8: but no, not single
6: I
8: stocks.
6: Not do that, and I don't want it to be the primary. The primary needs to be make money.
8: Yeah, and most all, you know, mutual funds, index funds, as we've seen the past couple of years, have all gone up. I mean, you know, in
6: ridiculously
8: value,
6: up.
8: But there may be a couple within there that you can use for that advantage, yeah. which is great. But yeah, no.
6: So the reason I'm being cautious in how I word this is, the concept is fine. What scares me is that financial goobers that are out there, the guys in the business, they love a math riddle, and they can go down the rabbit hole on their enjoyment of their nerding out on a math riddle and miss the point. And the point is, first, make money, right? But but the shiny new math riddle is always around the corner. And all financial advisors just about can fall for that trap. I know because my brain works the same way. I love looking at a new math thing and I'm going, wow, that's kind of cool.
8: But if it's for your advantage, then
6: it
8: you're
6: is,
8: like,
6: yeah,
8: great,
6: but it, again, it
8: in.
6: Can't be just because they got all excited about their little nerdiness, that becomes the primary, and the primary is make money, okay? That's the primary. And then we can do math nerdiness and have some fun on the side and get to the advantage and do the tax harvesting. Sure. The concept in and of itself is, but it's number F, not A, B, C, D, or E. It's mm-hmm. on down the list of things I'm worried about.
8: Of prioritization.
6: And of course you're out of debt, house, and everything before we talk about having a non-qualified account of that size. I assume your house is paid off, Will.
7: That's the only debt I have.
6: No, then you don't need to be talking about any of this.
7: The house.
6: None of this should be on the table. You shouldn't have that kind of money in an unqualified account. It should be going on your stinking house, remember? Remember that part when you said you followed
7: yes,
6: our stuff?
8: Look,
6: baby step six,
8: Will
6: pay off the house? No.
7: Yes, sir.
6: Yeah.
8: Well, I hear you. You know what? I think, listen, yes, have your 401k, your Roths, your 15% into your retirement.
6: And everything else goes on the house.
8: And pay off the house, yes, and then the investments above retirement.
6: How much in your non-qualified accounts, Will?
7: It's about half of that to about, I have $85,000 invested. Half is in mine and my wife's Roth IRA, and the other half's in non-qualified. We just purchased a house. I'm 22, and I've just been putting money in that. Before and I haven't
8: good
7: taken it all
8: you
7: out
8: guys.
7: To put on the mortgage.
6: Well, you need
8: so
6: an you need to follow the baby step at three is an emergency fund of 3 to 6 months of expenses. Four is 15% of your income going into qualified accounts. Roth and Roth with match are your first two things until you get to 15% of your income, and everything else goes for home enjoyment, life, generosity, and paying down the house. And we pay off the house
7: yes,
6: before
7: sir.
6: We start talking about that. So, no, I don't like your financial advisor anymore. Because now he's got you screwing
8: you
6: around with $45,000.
8: Like
6: no
8: a-
6: money, $45,000, a tiny butt little account, and you're doing tax harvesting with this stinking, this nerding out on something you should be dealing with $450,000 for you're screwing with that. And so, no, you need to get your house paid off. And
8: Will called and, to learn.
6: No, I know,
8: what you
6: but the shiny
8: you
6: little,
8: are just yelling at
6: the
8: him.
6: Shiny little nerd guy has got him thing going on. No, I don't like him. No, not Will. I'm talking about his financial advisor. He should not be advising this. This is exactly what I was talking about.
8: Okay.
6: The guy, the financial guys get all whooped up about something, and he's got a 22-year-old screwing around with $45,000 on this instead of paying off his house because he learned something in financial advisor class that he thought was cool.
8: There you go.
6: That's
8: fair.
6: All. Yeah, that's what
8: fair.
6: We don't want to do.
8: Fair.
6: That's what we don't want to do. So, no, let's fast forward. Okay, Will, you're 28. Your house is paid off. You've got $500,000 now in your qualifieds, and now you're in baby step seven, and you're starting to chunk some money away. And you've got $100,000 laying over here in a brokerage, and you're doing some index funds with it and some other stuff. Then we can start talking about worrying, 10%, 20% worrying about tax harvesting, 80% worrying about making money.
8: There you go.
6: But now is not the time to do this. And this guy's, he's got, yeah. I had to get to the bottom of it for a minute. But I could, the,
8: just mad.
6: No, the people that I have been trained with my whole life, these financial people, I love them. Our SmartVestor pros, you know, they do a great job. But the way our brains work in that is we just love a good math thing.
8: Mm-hmm.
6: And it's just shiny for us. And we want to, and so it's the answer, you know, now we have a hammer, so everything's a nail, you know, and it's not.
8: It's a one-track mind at that point versus zooming out and looking at your entire financial picture and getting yourself in a place with priorities, like what you're saying.
6: Don't get enamored with the sophistication. Live on less than you make and save money.
8: There you go.
6: But when these people start getting enamored with something that's sophisticated, like tax harvesting, tax loss harvesting, it just sounds very sophisticated. It's like, oh, jeez. Don't get sidetracked with this stuff. That's when people lose their butt. They're chasing some kind of hack that's going to make everything easy. What's easy is living on less than you make and investing the difference, and you'll be a millionaire. And that's not all directed at Will. It's mainly to Will. You're doing a really good job.
8: Yeah, incredible. At 22.
6: And actually, you did call in, and to your defense, you said, I don't think you're going to go for this, Dave. But I didn't know why I wasn't going to go for it until the end of the call.
8: He knew you better than you knew yourself.
6: No, because he knew his numbers. I didn't ask the numbers. I didn't get to $45,000 until I was 6 minutes into this rant. But, yeah. So, guys, Will is going to be a multimillionaire. Here's the rule he used. Don't do something you don't understand, and that if it feels funny, it's because it's funny.
8: And for his financial advisor to be talking about single stocks and tax harvesting with him.
6: After he's been listening to me since high school.
8: He's like, that feels weird. Yes. There you go. The flag went up.
6: And so this is a very wise 22-year-old.
8: Mm-hmm.
6: Very wise. He had he recognized a few points that were off. He's trying to be cognizant. He's trying to be intentional.
8: And probably trying to learn.
6: He's trying to be on top of it.
8: Yeah.
6: And then this guy comes in with this shiny penny that's a plug.
8: Mm-hmm.
6: Yeah. Yeah. That's... Yeah, so he's gone because he's intentional, because he's trusting his feelings, he's checking against what he knows to be true, all those kinds of things. He's going to be a multimillionaire.
8: Mm-hmm.
6: He's going to do great.
8: Yep.
6: He's going to be amazing. But it won't be because he tax loss harvested on 45 grand. I can promise you that.

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2: From ABC News, I'm Stephanie Officer. President Trump made his grand entrance at the G7 summit in France Monday, touting his new agreement with Iran, though many questioned what differences were from the last agreement signed in 2015. ABC's Rachel Scott.
3: Iran already agreed not to possess nuclear weapons as part of its deal with the Obama administration, which President Trump tore up in his first term. Former President Obama speaking with ABC's Robin Roberts before the deal was announced.
4: You spent a lot of time during your pregnancy wrestling with the threat of a nuclear Iran. How do you think things are being handled right now there?
5: It is doubtful that any agreement that arises is going to be significantly different or a significant improvement from the deal that we had in the first place.
2: And with that news, gas prices have started to drop. But until the Strait of Hormuz is fully reopened again, some prices remain unpredictable. In Ohio, where gas hovers around $4.08 a gallon, Bryce Borton says he's now more considerate about using his car.
6: I do think about it before I take any superfluous trips or take any additional trips. You know, I do take gas into consideration as where I didn't used to.
2: In Wisconsin, Ridgeland Farms, the site of recent violent protests, announced they are closing and selling its remaining 475 beagles to Florida's Big Dog Ranch Rescue. Big Dog Ranch Rescue founder Lori Simmons says the remaining puppies will be released over the next 6 weeks.
7: They will be loved on, medically treated, spayed and neutered, learn to walk on a leash, and placed on a path to adoption in loving homes across this country.
2: The group bought about 1,500 of the farm's more than 2,000 beagles in April for an undisclosed price. Ridgeland Farms has asked the years-long harassment campaign targeting the research facility to stop. You're listening to ABC News.
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2: Federal health officials are recalling a prescription medication used to treat depression and anxiety. The FDA recalling duloxetine, commonly known as Cymbalta, because it may contain a cancer-causing substance. Some 20 million Americans remain under flood watches through at least Wednesday. Texas is already hard hit.
10: in Waco, Texas.
11: Cars floating next to Interstate 35.
10: Water pouring over the barrier separating the highway. First responders using boats and wading through deep water to get to drivers. First responders rescuing dozens of drivers in and around San Antonio. At least one person reported missing in the area. Floodwaters inundating the Houston area.
12: Some areas could see up to 10 inches of rain before this storm passes through us later this week.
2: That's ABC's Melissa Adon. Majority Leader John Thune has spoken with Senator Mitch McConnell, who was hospitalized for an unknown reason Sunday morning. Thune says McConnell sounded good and wants to be back at work. He deferred to McConnell staff about when the 84-year-old will return to Capitol Hill. Well, Mayor Zoran Mamdani is predicting Thursday's NBA championship parade for the New York Knicks could be the largest in New York City history.
13: We want to make sure that we're building a parade that can really meet this moment in terms of how much it means to our city, and also ensuring that we're taking every single step to keep New Yorkers safe as they do that.
2: And Mamdani is encouraging fans to come as early as they possibly can. The parade steps off at 10 a.m. Eastern. I'm Stephanie Officer, ABC News.
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0: Welcome back to the Ramsey Show in the Fairwinds Credit Union Studios. Michelle is in Provo, Utah. Hi, Michelle. How are you?
1: I'm great. Thanks, Dave. Thanks, Rachel.
0: How can we help?
1: Thanks for all you do for everyone with all your advice. My husband got $38,000 of inheritance money last summer, and he didn't tell me about it, and he spent $20,000 on pornography with a little cyber affair, and he came clean finally and told me about it, but he's going to be getting another $250,000 of inheritance money in a couple more years when his parents' home is sold. And he says that he is not going to be paying off my student loans when he gets that amount of money. So I guess my question is, do you think that he should help me with my student loans with his inheritance money? And should I get divorced if he refuses to?
0: Wow. How long have you been married?
1: We've been married for 12 years. Mm-hmm. And
0: why are you more concerned about paying off your student loans than your husband having a porn problem? These are two different things that shouldn't even be in, like, porn problem, big deal. Inheritance, little problem.
2: Yeah, but him pinning her in a corner and I'm not feeling like I'll be on the same team either.
0: Yeah, how about he's a jerk on two or three fronts? But I mean, I'd be a lot more concerned about the quality of your relationship with a guy that's treating you this way than I would whether or not you get access to his inheritance.
1: Yeah, I'm
0: I mean, are y'all in counseling
2: like
0: over his porn?
1: Yeah, I talked him into counseling when he finally ran out of inheritance money to pay for porn. I think he might have used a few marital assets to pay for it, and then there was just nothing left to pay for it. So he finally kind of came to his senses and finally agreed to go to counseling. But
0: how long ago was
1: that? I guess it's just been he just stopped the affair about 2 months ago.
0: Okay, and how long have you all been in counseling?
1: About 3 months. I knew about the affair during the first month of counseling, but I didn't realize.
0: When you said affair, you meant with pornography.
1: Well, it was
2: a specific person.
1: It was a cyber affair with a lady on OnlyFans. So I think he thought it was a real person, but he found out that it was. I mean, I've since then explained that it might just be a lady who sells her content, and he was chatting with her, thinking he was having a real relationship. But
2: yeah, he basically built a relationship with this person.
1: Yeah, and sending her nude photos and things like that.
0: If you call OnlyFans a relationship, prostitution is not usually relationship. But yeah,
2: that's what it feels like to her. I mean, yeah, he's been freaking communicating with a woman. I mean, yeah, that is all in all. Yes, Michelle. So Michelle, at this point, I don't feel like you have had time in the work you guys have done to rebuild any level of trust. And I think the sting is he says, I'm going to still withhold money from you when I get it. And I'm not taking care of you. I'm not taking care of you on an emotional front. I'm not taking care of you on a financial front. Like, all of that to me is one problem, and it's coming out multiple different ways. And you're getting that feeling of this doesn't feel right. None of this seems right. And it's all connected because it's all coming out of the root same issue, in my opinion. And you've not had time to rebuild the trust, Michelle. I mean, it's only been 2 months.
0: Well, there's no reason to rebuild the trust. He's still being a twerp.
2: Yeah, that's true.
1: Yeah, I mean, it was in the same conversation that he'd wasted all the money and then, you know, mentioned that he was not going to share the future inheritance with me.
0: What did your counselor say about that?
1: We've had a few different counselors.
0: Had a counselor lately. What's your latest counselor? You had this exact same discussion with them. What'd they say?
1: Well, the female counselor, she tends to side with the women, I'm guessing, but she said that it was.
0: I had a female marriage counselor that was not siding with any women, I can tell you that. She was siding with the truth. and would get up in your grill regardless of your sex.
1: Yeah. Well, her opinion was that the relationship was past repair.
0: Okay. And is that your last counselor?
1: She would end the relationship. We did see one, another counselor one time after that, but I guess.
0: You saw one counselor after that one time.
1: Yeah, we've seen four counselors in the past.
0: Why did you leave the other lady? Because she said she couldn't help you. It was messed up.
1: She just said that she would get a divorce if her husband did that to her. And so I guess I just.
2: You're not at the end of your rope to that point, is what you're saying,
1: Michelle. I could have continued with therapy, but it's been difficult because there's a lot of blaming the pornography on me and things like that, and saying, you know, because I was miserable to be married to me, that I'm responsible for how he spent the money.
0: Yeah, I can fix that. If you're miserable being married to me, I can fix that. Yeah.
1: Yeah.
2: Well, he sounds like there's not a lot of remorse.
0: This guy has zero repentance, zero remorse. Rachel's right.
2: Is what it feels like.
0: Why? I mean, why would...
2: He should be...
0: What gives you hope that he's just going to turn around? Why do you have hope?
1: Well, he said he was sorry. He cried a couple tears and gave me a plate of cookies and...
0: When was this?
1: That was...
0: Before or after he was online with OnlyFans whore?
1: Well, I actually filed for divorce because he refused to show me the credit card statement.
2: Oh, wow.
1: And I knew that I would get access to what he'd been hiding. He got really hostile when I asked about seeing the statement. It just popped in my head one day. I haven't been very good about checking where our money's been going. So I asked, and he refused to give it to me, so I filed for divorce. And then a week later, knowing that I was going to find out anyway, he said he was sorry. He came clean. He told me everything, but it was, you know, kind of under pressure knowing that I was going to find out anyway very soon. So I'm not sure if he's genuinely sorry.
2: No, he's not. Sorry. No, he came clean because he got caught, not because he's begging for your marriage to be healed, Michelle. Yeah, it's not looking good right now.
0: We're not professional counselors. We're just regular people sitting and listening to a lady whose heart is broken because her husband, his behavior is saying he's done. His mouth may see something else, but his behavior, as John Deloney says, your behavior is a language. And every single bit of his behavior says he is not interested anymore.
2: Oh,
0: that's really
2: Michelle,
0: sad.
2: I'm so sorry.
0: I'm sorry. And I wish he would go to counseling with you and would be remorseful and repentant.
2: And would do his own work.
0: And turn from his wicked ways and become a good husband. But it doesn't sound like he's going to, based on what you told us. But don't make a decision based on calling a podcast. You make a decision sitting down with your pastor and prayerful, sitting with a therapist who loves you and knows what's going on in your life. A couple goobers on a microphone don't need to make your decision for you.

0: Hey guys, George Camel here. Two things you should know about me. I love a good movie, and I hate overpaying for things. And Angel just checked both boxes. They've got a new movie called Young Washington, the story of George Washington's early life as a soldier before he became a founding father. And whether you're a history buff or not, this was a gripping, entertaining thrill ride of a prequel to The Guy on the Dollar Bill. 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
1: Good 5 to 10 to 20 year track records when you're picking those inside your 401k or your Roth IRA. 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It can be really confusing. There's a lot of stuff to consider. 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This is the third time we're doing it. So we don't do it very often, in other words. And it gives you a simple strategy that you can feel confident in. It's Investing Essentials. It will be September 1st and 2nd. It is me and George Camel. And I'm going to unpack my personal playbook, what I do for investing and wealth planning, what I do with real estate, how I pick my real estate, what I do with my mutual funds, how I do that, And I want to go through all the different categories and buckets of investing and some of them why I don't do them and explain to you clearly. And then you get to pick out what you want to do, but I'm going to show you what I have done to get the net worth that I have today. And this year we've added a bunch of new content, like getting out of taxes, reducing taxes, navigating wills, and building a lasting legacy. We're going to get into the legacy piece a little deeper this year than we have before. People are always asking about this stuff, like how do I build wealth and not ruin my kids, that kind of thing. And so tickets start at $199. It's my playbook, me and George.

0: going to go through it. It's September 1 and 2. Get yours today. That goes on sale today, right? This is the first announcement, right this second. 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We'd love to have you. This is an online event. It's only the third time we've done it. And we're changing up some of the content. If you've been at one of the other two, you'll get some fresh content. So a lot of fun stuff. I like working on new stuff like that. Alex is in Albuquerque, New Mexico. Hey, Alex, how are you?
1: I'm doing well. How about you?
0: Better than I deserve. What's up?
1: Yes. So my wife and I, we have some equity in our house, and our question would be, do we sell the house to take out the equity to pay off debt?
0: Do you like your home?
1: It's not my dream home. And
0: that wasn't what I asked. I said, do you like your home? Is it a good house? Would you be selling it if you didn't have the debt problem?
1: No, I would not.
0: Okay. That's the bottom line. Okay. Now, how much debt do you have?
1: Roughly $135,000.
0: On what?
1: On student loans, credit card.
0: How much student loans?
1: Student loans, my wife has about $28,000, and I got about $6,000.
0: Okay. What else?
1: Credit cards, she owes $4,700.
0: That's it. Okay.
1: That's it. Yes.
0: How much on the cars?
1: She owes $10,000 on her car, and we just bought a truck for $50,000.
0: Good God.
2: Well, hold on. I love the, she owes $10,000, but we owe $50,000 for the truck. Her debt, but it's our debt for the truck.
0: She's got $4,732 on a credit card, but we bought a $50,000, somewhere around $50,000 on a truck. 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
1: We owe $4,700 on the credit card.
0: Okay. Yeah, that's fun. I love it. You're a good sport. All right, now, so a 65, I'm still a bunch short. Not 100 short. What else are you missing?
1: Yes, sir. We have a home loan for roughly $33,000.
0: A home equity loan?
1: Yes, sir.
0: Okay. Do you have a first mortgage as well?
1: I guess I don't know.
0: Okay. Is that your only mortgage? You only owe $33,000 on your house?
1: No, sir. Oh, so our total debt would be, we owe $135,000 in consumer debt, and my mortgage, I owe $169,000.
0: Okay. All right. So 33 on a second mortgage on a home equity loan. I got you. All right.
1: Yes, sir.
0: 60. Yeah, that's about it. Okay. And your household income is what?
1: Between 160 and 170.
0: Okay. And how long y'all been married?
1: Roughly 5 years.
0: Okay. Cool.
1: Less than 5 years.
0: That's kind of what it looks like in the numbers. It looks like you guys have been normal, and normal is we spend a little bit more than we make, and we see something we want, we buy it and put it on payments, and then you look up after 5 years and you went, oh, crap, this is a mess. And that's normal, and that's what these numbers actually look like. Mm-hmm. They don't look like you've done anything extremely dumb with the possible exception of the truck, but the rest of it was your death by 1,000 cuts. The only big one was the truck.
1: And then the home loan, I got into a motorcycle accident, so I was put down for about 6 months, so we had to take out that second mortgage to stay afloat.
0: You didn't work for 6 months?
1: Yes, ma'am.
0: Okay.
1: Yes, sir.
0: Wow, okay. Well, cool. What do you do for a living?
1: I broke my femur. Right now, I did a transition, so I'm in project management for general contracting.
0: Good for you. Okay. All right. And you're not in the motorcycle business anymore. That's gone, right?
1: Yes, sir. I got rid of all that stuff.
0: Yeah, I bet. Mm-hmm. Okay.
2: Well, Alex, do you guys know, because you bring home what per month? Probably around 10?
1: Yes, it depends. So my wife's a hygienist, so she depends on if she's able to secure 10 shifts. or not. And then we opened up a small business. We own a little drink trailer selling dirty sodas, coffees, stuff like that. So her temp shifts have stopped, and now she's focusing more on her side business. So it's roughly between $8,000 to $10,000.
2: Okay.
1: Take home.
2: And then how much does it take to keep you guys afloat on bare basics? You know, like to pay the mortgage, keep the lights on, pay insurance, like do what you need to do.
1: Yeah, that number is egregious. It is a little less than $8,000.
2: Yeah. Okay.
0: Okay, so you're not going to like the prescription that the doctor's going to give you to fill out, okay, that you're going to have to go to the drugstore and pick up. But I'm going to give it to you, okay, because I love you and I want you to win. And are you guys in your early 20s?
1: Late 20s. We are 29.
0: Okay, yeah. Because, I mean, you fit all the exact numbers. So this is where most people are. And it's not a fun place. Your all's budget's tight. You don't have a lot of wiggle room. You're not blowing a bunch of money. You're not going out every night. You're not going on lavish vacations. You don't have all that. And you're also not making $170,000 a year if you're only bringing home eight. So something's screwed up in your numbers. But you need to get into this and figure out. Because what's really going on is you guys have just been sloppy. And so if I woke up in your shoes knowing what I know, I think you could be a millionaire in about 12 years from today. And here's what I would do. I would sell your truck immediately. And I would get on a detailed written game plan budget on the Every Dollar app. And we're going to give you a premium version of that to get you started and not charge you. I want to get you in there and the two of you sit down and figure out exactly how we are not making $170,000 because that's not $8,000 a month.
2: No, I mean, they're probably bringing home $10,000.
0: No, $8,000 a month is $100,000 a year. They don't have $70,000 worth of missing money.
2: No, he said 160.
0: 160.
2: And then
0: to
2: they bring home around $8,000 a month,
0: which is $100,000 a year. There's a $60,000 or $70,000 gap
2: taxes.
0: There. That is not taxes on that. Not even close.
2: Where's he from?
0: Huh?
2: New Mexico.
0: It doesn't matter.
2: Yeah, it does.
0: There's no taxes of that level in any state.
2: Well,
0: there's no 50% taxes, okay?
2: It wasn't 50%.
0: Well, it's 40.
2: It's around 30.
0: It's not going to be. Nowhere near. You ought to be coming home with about 15 or 14 right in there. And yes, you should. That's
2: that 144. That equals 150,000 without taxes.
0: 144,000 and a 170 minus taxes is going to be about 144.
2: Okay. Okay.
0: Run some numbers at the break. It'll help you.
2: Think
0: you'll
2: there
0: understand.
2: Are more, I think there. No, right, anyway. People pay more in taxes.
0: I can't put you on hold, but I would if I could.
2: Oh, I would. You would hold the calculator out, and we'd be looking at taxes.
0: So
2: right
0: anyway,
2: now.
0: I'm gonna put you on a detailed every dollar budget where you have every dollar written down. And you need to find out where your income's going because your numbers aren't adding up, regardless of if Rachel thinks they are. And then you need to sell your truck. And if you do those three things, I think you're going to see your way through this. You do not need to sell your house. You need to sell your truck.

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2: Here's a look at Lincoln's first forecast. Lows level off around 61 tonight under partly cloudy skies with a slight chance of rain showers. Winds out of the southwest, 5 to 10 miles an hour. Highs around 84 tomorrow. Sunshine mixed with clouds at times. I'm weatherology meteorologist Ray Miller on KFOR FM 101.5 and 1240 AM. 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
1: Hi, can you hear me?
0: Yes. How can we help?
1: Hi, thank you so much for taking my call.
0: Sure.
1: I'm wondering about how to look at getting a job for specific financial goals without it becoming my money, his money with my husband, and also to not, hopefully not express to my husband that I don't think he's providing enough.
0: So I'm kind of, you want to get a job and do something with that money that's not part of what the family wants to do?
1: To an extent. My husband isn't unsupportive of these ideas, but it's also like,
2: He's not excited about it. What's the idea?
1: Yeah.
2: What's the idea, Beth? What are you wanting to do?
1: So,
2: I'm sorry, Miriam.
1: Everything from I want counseling for myself, which also would be

0: required for me to maintain a job for various reasons. And I have some health things I want to get looked at that are expensive. There's some random furniture that are not necessary that I would like to get. If I'm going to do that, I need to get a job in my head. There's some things like I would like more money to be put towards saving for a down payment or for vehicle replacement eventually. I'd like a little bit more buffer there. So things like that that I feel like, okay, these would be things I would really like to have, and if we're going to do that, I should go get a job. But then I feel like I'm doing this, and I don't want it to be me versus him, and I don't want it to be my money, his money, but also he's a spender, and so he sees a bucket of money in the to be assigned category in our budget, and he's like, ooh, we could put that, and I'm like, no, if my paycheck comes in, I want to put it, I'm like, this is exactly how I will delineate it, and it's just going straight into the categories.
1: So there's not, you don't feel a lot of safety with your money when it comes to your differences with your husband.
0: Correct.
1: Yeah. And you're wanting some safety. Have you expressed that part to him?
0: To an extent, probably not enough. We have enough, but if things change, we depend on.
2: What does he make?
0: He makes about $43,000 a year.
2: And what would you make at this job we're talking about?
0: I'm looking for jobs that would pay at either $20 an hour or at least $30,000 a year.
2: Mm-hmm. Could you all have children?
0: No, unfortunately.
2: Okay.
0: That's the whole thing. Anyway.
2: Okay. Mm.
1: Yeah, I mean, you guys are living on a tight budget at 43 for sure.
0: Mm-hmm.
1: So, what do you do during the day? What's going on with you? Because you said something about having to keep a job. Are you not able to work?
0: Emotionally, no. Hence, counseling is the highest line item.
1: Okay. What's going on? Can I ask that? What's keeping you there?
0: How to be concise. I have had few jobs where I've been able to, where I currently lack the skill set to deal with backbiting and gossip and corporate just shenanigans. And that's something that I want to work on in counseling. I have had very few jobs where that's not been an issue, and they've either been me working by myself, working for myself as a household cleaner,
1: because you easily get wrapped, like you easily get wrapped up into that. Is that what you're saying? Or when it happens, you're paralyzed.
0: I let it bother me.
1: Okay.
0: I let it bother me. I just completely descend into dysfunction and hate everything about life because of it.
2: Okay, so no, I would not do your plan to answer your question because it's not good for your marriage. It's not good for you. Instead, I would still accomplish exactly the same goals and do exactly the same thing, but do them in a different way. Okay, so yes, I'd go get a job, and yes, I'm going to add that income to the pool, and yes, I am one of two votes on this budget, and my vote is that some of our money that we make and put in a pool is going to pay for my counseling. And yes, some of our money is going to go for this. And no, you're not going to blow money over here while I'm not being cared for with the counseling that I need. You're not going to blow money over here while these health concerns have not been addressed.
1: Mm-hmm. Mm-hmm.
2: So we're both going to talk about this. And your vote doesn't count more than mine. They count the same. And so I'm willing to add some money to the equation, but the equation is going to be that the two of us sit down and we plan out the money in the best way that is good for our lives. And our lives include me being healthy emotionally and being healthy medically. And it includes us buying a stick of furniture every now and then. And it includes us getting out of debt. And it includes you having some fun too, whatever his fun bucket is. and those kinds of things. Mm-hmm. But we're going to have a written, detailed, every dollar budget that both of us agree to where every one of the dollars that both of us bring in are going. And we are going to become aligned as a couple on that. And then that accomplishes exactly the same thing. But the way you're going about it, bluntly, you're avoiding dealing with the weaknesses in your marriage.
0: Mm-hmm.
2: And I want you to go into those head on. And by the way, they're not deal breaker weaknesses.
0: Mm-hmm.
2: They're just mm-hmm. normal people that had never sat down and done the conflict work.
1: Yeah, and if your
2: of
1: husband,
2: getting engaged and doing this yes. together and getting aligned.
1: And my hope is that your husband's not so sensitive to be able to look at the math and say, hey, here are some needs and wants that I have too. And in order to accomplish all of this, we probably need some more income. So I am going to go and make some more income. And that's not a yeah. shot to his.
2: We're going to go from 43 to 75.
1: Yeah.
2: And we're going to sit down and spend that money. And it's going to include some of the care things that I need and some of the things that you need to do. And then, and some things that as a couple we need to work on, like getting out of debt and building an emergency fund and some of those things. But going over here mm-hmm. and building a separate life to accomplish your goals that don't include him supporting you in your goals
1: mm-hmm.
2: Means that you haven't done yeah. the work on the marriage at that point.
1: Yeah, because, I mean, the ideal picture would be, even with just, as you're talking about, you know, your struggles at work and counseling, is that he's alongside you in that journey with you, right? Like, you're doing the work on yourself, but he's involved in conversations and encouragement and curiosity and ask, like, right? But when you start to divide, even from a financial standpoint, if I'm going to put this here, that's still one step of isolation of
2: yep.
1: doing it on your own.
2: Yep.
1: All of this works in, like, in a cohesive way, right? And so one follows the other with the money and your goals and everything. So working together is so, so key, Miriam. So, yeah, I would push into that. It's probably going to be
2: uncomfortable. It's a great question, and I appreciate the spirit, the way you asked the question. Thank you for that. So, folks, when I started this stuff 30-something years ago, I thought this was a math problem, that getting into debt was a math problem, that it was an income problem, that it was a spending problem. Those aren't the problems. Those are the symptoms. The problem is the guy in my mirror. The problem is the relationships with my employer, the relationships with my spouse, the relationships with my extended family. Those are where the problems are. The actual symptom is the money problem. The money issues are a symptom of other crap that we don't deal with, all of us.

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4: 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And a way you can analyze it is this, okay? If you go from $250 deductible to a $500 deductible, you're taking an additional $250 worth of risk. Divide that into the savings. And so if it saves you $25, then that's a year. 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No, I wouldn't do that. Mm-hmm. If it saves you $250, then you made your money back in 1 year on the risk. So how much does the premium, the insurance premium, drop as you raise the risk you're taking and compare those two? And if it's, you know, if you can make your money, the risk money back, even though you don't actually spend the money out unless you have a wreck, If you can make it back in about 3 years, you ought to break even on the increased risk in about 3 years. So, like, I've got expensive cars, and I carry, I think it's a $10,000 deductible now. But these are expensive cars. And so but it drops my deductible. I mean, it drops my premiums way down. Okay? So, but, you know, so you just kind of got to look at that. And most of the time, the best deal on a $30,000 car and under is somewhere around a $500 or $1,000 deductible. Somewhere in there is what you're looking for. And so just divide out the difference, the savings, take the savings on your premium, divide that into the additional risk. And if that's about a three-year risk pattern, it's probably wise to take the higher deductible in that case. But almost every time you're going to find that going from 250 to 500. So no, you don't lower the deductible. We're always trying to raise deductibles and raise the amount we have in savings to cover it. So we're giving the insurance company less money. Insurance should cover catastrophes, not hangnails. That's what you're looking for. And so in anything you're doing, like if you can do a high deductible health insurance plan, like an HSA plan, your premiums go way down on your health insurance when you do that, because you're accepting the first $5,000 or $7,000 or $10,000 worth of risk on the health insurance. And $5,000 or $10,000 is not going to cause you to bankrupt on a medical bill. What causes you bankrupt is $350,000 with a NICU stay with a baby, or $350,000 with a heart bypass, or $1 million. Or whatever it ends up, that's the ones that break you. So what you're covering is the big stuff on a car wreck, the big stuff on a health insurance, and the deductible is the little stuff. So as soon as you can keep enough of your insurance, your emergency fund up there, you want to do that, like Rachel said. Larry is in Nashville. Hi, Larry. How are you?
6: I'm good, Dave. I'm retired. My pension income covers my monthly expenses. I have about $4,000 in the bank. I do not have anything to cover my burial expense. Should I get a low amount term life insurance policy to cover that burial?
4: You're how old?
6: I'm 80.
4: And you have $4,000 to your name?
6: Yes.
4: Do you own a home?
6: No.
4: And you're living on pension and Social Security?
6: Correct.
5: And are you renting, Larry?
6: Yes.
4: Okay. What's your income?
6: About $3,600 a month.
4: Okay. And you sound a lot younger than 80 on the phone, I'm telling you.
6: Okay. Thank you.
4: Congratulations.
6: Yeah, I just turned 80,
4: mm-hmm.
6: and I just got divorced.
4: Oh. Okay. I'm sorry. Wow. What a thing to do at 80. You have children?
6: Yes, adult children and some adult grandchildren. And neither of my two children are in financial need. I don't need to think about leaving them something when I die,
4: mm-hmm.
6: except to pay for my burial.
4: Yeah. Yeah. Well, I mean, I would not spend a ton of money, but if you can find a little $10,000 policy through your checking account at the bank or something like that.
5: Your life insurance probably will not be the best way just because of your age.
4: That's not my favorite way of doing it, but that's one way you could do it. The second thing that comes to mind is to add a little bit to the $4,000 as we go along. You don't have tons of room in this budget, obviously, but if you can add a little bit to it and then arrange for, go ahead and do some shopping on an inexpensive funeral process, cremation or an inexpensive burial. I mean, we're looking for the Chevrolet casket, not the Cadillac casket, you know, that kind of stuff, right? And so what can we do for $5,000 and just assign that money to that issue? Don't prepay it, but, you know, kind of pre-detail it, pre-plan it to where you know that you've got it covered. And, you know, if you can get really, really close with
5: your
4: cash, I would prefer to do that. Mm-hmm. And even if you added another $1,000 to it and you say, okay, $5,000 is the emergency fund and the ultimate emergency is my funeral expenses so that I'm not a financial burden to the kid or the grandkids.
5: Mm-hmm.
4: But, if for $5 or $10 a month, I don't think you can. But if you could find something like one of these gimmick-type policies that are guaranteed issue, I don't know what they would cost at 80. But they obviously have to be guaranteed issue. It's not standard term insurance. Standard term insurance won't write you. But this would be like something that came with your checking account or something that came through an association you used to belong to because you were a teacher or whatever, something like that.
5: Mm-hmm.
4: But they're little gimmick policies is what they are, and they're guaranteed issue, no medical. And if, $10 or something, you want to do that, it's not my favorite thing, though. I would rather just arrange pre-detail and plan out and have the cash to cover that. That's A. B would be to get an inexpensive issue, non-medical pre-issue.
5: Yeah, wow. Average funeral costs around $7,000 to $12,000.
4: Yeah, that's average. But, I mean, you can do a cremation.
5: I mean, yeah. You get a casket for two, funeral home services too, and that's close to $5,000.
4: Costco's got caskets.
5: So. George Camel actually mentioned that. Yeah,
4: actually
5: he loves Costco,
4: I walked by him. I think it was $1,800 when I walked by it.
5: Yeah,
4: I think that's right.

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3: From ABC News, I'm Stephanie Officer. California's Governor Gavin Newsom says he and his wife are the target of an investigation by President Trump's DOJ.
4: In a video posted on X, California Governor Gavin Newsom blasted the Justice Department investigation into him and his wife, saying he's a political target.
5: Donald Trump isn't just coming after me because of my mean tweets. He's coming after me because I'm considering running for president.
4: Newsom did not specify what the DOJ is allegedly investigating. Sources tell ABC News at least one of the investigations stems from the U.S. Attorney's Office in the Eastern District of California, which covers Sacramento. Michelle Franzen, ABC News.
3: The massive UFC claw is still on the White House South Lawn, a reminder of Sunday night's UFC Fight Night, a spectacle the administration said was meant to celebrate America's 250th, which also happened to fall on President Trump's 80th birthday and Flag Day. ABC's Mary Bruce.
6: The UFC insists they're footing the bill, which topped $60 million, but this event also a massive marketing opportunity for them. Corporate sponsorships were prominently displayed around the cage, and taxpayer money was spent on Super Bowl-level security provided by the Secret Service.
3: A federal judge has tossed singer Dawn Richard's lawsuit against Sean Diddy Combs, saying most of her abuse claims were not filed in the required year after the alleged events. Preps continue for the Knicks celebration parade later this week in honor of their first NBA championship in 53 years. ABC's Aaron Katursky.
7: New York is planning a victory parade after some of the revelry became dangerous with school buses set on fire and a handful of stabbings and shootings. The mayor says there will be no tolerance for violence.
8: We're going to make sure that we take every precaution that this be a safe and joyous moment for New Yorkers.
7: And on Thursday morning, the victory lap in Lower Manhattan, the city will be putting up signs designating the parade route Champions Way. And the mayor will give the Knicks keys to the city.
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3: The Federal Reserve Board is about to open another 2-day meeting. This is the first with new chair Kevin Warsh. An interest rate decision comes Wednesday. The NTSB investigation is underway into the skydiving plane crash in Missouri that killed 11 people and the pilot shortly after takeoff.
11: A city official says it appears the pilot may have been trying to make an emergency landing on a flat roadway nearby, but the plane stalled and crashed. Tragically, family members may have witnessed the crash.
12: The NTSB says they're looking to find any data recording devices that might have been on board that plane, see if they can find any more answers in this tragedy.
3: ABC's Matt Rivers. The U.S. Supreme Court has agreed to hear a case next fall about whether states can use juries made up of only six people in criminal cases instead of the usual 12. At the center is a Florida chiropractor convicted of practicing with a suspended license who argues a six-person jury violated his constitutional rights. Well, Los Angeles, get ready for a massive block party. The official America 250 organization is hosting a concert at Los Angeles Memorial Coliseum July 4th. Headliners include Chris Stapleton, The Smashing Pumpkins, and... Queen Latifah, the one and only, who also serves as host. LA tickets are priced at $17.76, but 5,000 free tickets will be donated to first responders. They go on sale at 10 a.m. I'm Stephanie Officer, ABC News.
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0: Here's a look at Lincoln's first forecast. Slight chance of rain showers overnight. Otherwise, mainly cloudy skies expected. Lows dip down to about 61. Winds out of the west, 5 to 10 miles per hour. Daytime highs approaching 84 Tuesday. Mainly clear skies. I'm weatherology meteorologist Paul Trombley on KFOR FM 101.5 and 1240 AM. Online at KFORnow.com. Currently, it's 66 degrees.
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2: 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The news of the deal sends stocks skyrocketing and oil prices dropping to its lowest in months. President Trump arrives in France for the G7 summit with Iran and Ukraine at the top of the agenda.
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5: From ABC News, I'm Stephanie Officer. President Trump made his grand entrance at the G7 summit in France Monday, touting his new agreement with Iran, though many questioned what differences were from the last agreement signed in 2015. ABC's Rachel Scott.
6: Iran already agreed not to possess nuclear weapons as part of its deal with the Obama administration, which President Trump tore up in his first term. Former President Obama speaking with ABC's Robin Roberts before the deal was announced.
7: You spent a lot of time during your pregnancy wrestling with the threat of a nuclear Iran. How do you think things are being handled right now there?
8: It is doubtful that any agreement that arises is going to be significantly different or a significant improvement from the deal that we had in the first place.
5: And with that news, gas prices have started to drop. But until the Strait of Hormuz is fully reopened again, some prices remain unpredictable. In Ohio, where gas hovers around $4.08 a gallon, Bryce Borton says he's now more considerate about using his car.
9: Say I do think about it before I take any superfluous trips or take any additional trips. You know, I do take gas into consideration as where I didn't used to.
5: In Wisconsin, Ridgeland Farms, the site of recent violent protests, announced they are closing and selling its remaining 475 beagles to Florida's Big Dog Ranch Rescue. Big Dog Ranch Rescue founder Lori Simmons says the remaining puppies will be released over the next 6 weeks.
10: They will be loved on, medically treated, spayed and neutered, learn to walk on a leash, and placed on a path to adoption in loving homes across this country.
5: The group bought about 1,500 of the farm's more than 2,000 beagles in April for an undisclosed price. Ridgeland Farms has asked the years-long harassment campaign targeting the research facility to stop. You're listening to ABC News.
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3: Federal health officials are recalling a prescription medication used to treat depression and anxiety. The FDA recalling duloxetine, commonly known as Cymbalta, because it may contain a cancer-causing substance. Some 20 million Americans remain under flood watches through at least Wednesday. Texas is already hard hit.
4: In Waco, Texas,
5: cars floating next to Interstate 35. Water pouring over the barrier separating the highway. First responders using boats and wading through deep water to get to drivers. First responders rescuing dozens of drivers in and around San Antonio. At least one person reported missing in the area. Floodwaters inundating the Houston area.
6: Some areas could see up to 10 inches of rain before this storm passes through us later this week.
3: That's ABC's Melissa Adon. Majority Leader John Thune has spoken with Senator Mitch McConnell, who was hospitalized for an unknown reason Sunday morning. Thune says McConnell sounded good and wants to be back at work. He deferred to McConnell staff about when the 84-year-old will return to Capitol Hill. Well, Mayor Zoran Mamdani is predicting Thursday's NBA championship parade for the New York Knicks could be the largest in New York City history.
7: We want to make sure that we're building a parade that can really meet this moment in terms of how much it means to our city, and also ensuring that we're taking every single step to keep New Yorkers safe as they do that.
3: And Mamdani is encouraging fans to come as early as they possibly can. The parade steps off at 10 a.m. Eastern. I'm Stephanie Officer, ABC News.
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9: 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The news of the deal sends stocks skyrocketing and oil prices dropping to its lowest in months. President Trump arrives in France for the G7 summit with Iran and Ukraine at the top of the agenda.
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1: Here's a look at Lincoln's first forecast. Slight chance of rain showers overnight. Otherwise, mainly cloudy skies expected. Lows dip down to about 61. Winds out of the west, 5 to 10 miles per hour. Daytime highs approaching 84 Tuesday. Mainly clear skies. I'm weatherology meteorologist Paul Trombley on KFOR FM 101.5 and 1240 AM. Online at KFORnow.com. Right now, it's 67 degrees.
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0: Here's a look at Lincoln's first forecast. Slight chance of rain showers overnight. Otherwise, mainly cloudy skies expected. Lows dip down to about 61. Winds out of the west, 5 to 10 miles per hour. Daytime highs approaching 84 Tuesday. Mainly clear skies. I'm weatherology meteorologist Paul Trombley on KFOR FM 101.5 and 1240 AM. Online at KFORnow.com. Right now, it's 67 degrees.
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5: From ABC News, I'm Stephanie Officer. President Trump made his grand entrance at the G7 summit today, celebrating his new agreement with Iran, even as some report mixed messages between the two countries on what this agreement actually entails. ABC's Rachel Scott is in Geneva.
6: Iran says it stands to benefit from the deal. Though President Trump declared the Strait of Hormuz will be toll-free as it was before the war, Iran's foreign ministry says Iran will establish and collect fees related to navigation services, environmental protection, and vessel insurance. Also unclear whether Iran will get a payout from this initial deal. A senior administration official later telling reporters, "We are prepared to release frozen funds, and we are prepared to release sanctions, and we'll do some small gestures of that in the beginning."
5: In New Jersey, an investigation underway after an ICE agent reportedly fired a weapon during an encounter with an unknown person this morning in Stafford Township. Police say that person took off in a vehicle, allegedly hitting the agent and injuring them. It's not known if that person was struck by the officer's shots. This woman was in a nearby diner and tells ABC News what she witnessed.
7: All different kinds of police that you could imagine that we've never seen in our lives. Like, they're all parking in our parking lot. And we're like, what is going on here?
5: In New York City, preparations continue for the Knicks celebration parade later this week to celebrate their first NBA championship in 53 years. ABC's Aaron Katursky.
8: New York is planning a victory parade after some of the revelry became dangerous with school buses set on fire and a handful of stabbings and shootings. The mayor says there will be no tolerance for violence.
9: We're going to make sure that we take every precaution that this be a safe and joyous moment for New Yorkers.
8: And on Thursday morning, the victory lap in Lower Manhattan, the city will be putting up signs designating the parade route Champions Way, and the mayor will give the Knicks keys to the city.
5: You're listening to ABC News.
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5: President Trump's name may no longer be on the side of the Kennedy Center in Washington, but the public can't see that.
12: The Kennedy Center's executive director said in a sworn declaration Saturday that Cruz had removed President Trump's name from the facade. But tarp-draped scaffolding remains in front of the building, obscuring the letters that identify it as the John F. Kennedy Memorial Center for the Performing Arts. A center spokesperson says the tarp and scaffolding will remain in place as Cruz address maintenance needs of the marble and soffit panels on the building's front. It's unclear if that maintenance is related to the installation and removal of Trump's name. Officials haven't said how long the work might take. Stephen Portnoy, ABC News, Washington.
5: Ukrainian President Zelensky has arrived in Geneva for the G7 summit. It follows a massive Russian attack on Kyiv, where a UNESCO World Heritage Site was hit. Russia claims a U.S.-made Patriot missile did the damage.
13: The simple fact is that Russia fired hundreds of drones at the Ukrainian capital overnight, dozens of missiles. Ukraine certainly did use Patriot interceptors to shoot down some of those missiles, but the idea that one of these malfunctioned and hit the cathedral itself is very hard to believe.
5: That is ABC's Tom Sufi Burridge. A rare first edition copy of Emily Bronte's novel Wuthering Heights is up for auction for the first time in over a century. Only about 250 copies of the first edition were printed, and this one has remained in a private library ever since. I'm Stephanie Officer, ABC News.
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1: An Iran deal is set for signing Friday, which ends military operations and reopens the Strait of Hormuz. The news of the deal sends stocks skyrocketing and oil prices dropping to its lowest in months. President Trump arrives in France for the G7 summit with Iran and Ukraine at the top of the agenda.
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1: Up next, our special friend Heidi Hollis joins us. 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Hey, don't fall for this scam. 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
1: Here's a look at Lincoln's first forecast. Slight chance of rain showers overnight. Otherwise, mainly cloudy skies expected. Lows dip down to about 61. Winds out of the west, 5 to 10 miles per hour. Daytime highs approaching 84 Tuesday. Mainly clear skies. I'm weatherology meteorologist Paul Trombley on KFOR FM 101.5 and 1240 AM. Online at KFORnow.com. Right now, it's 67 degrees.
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Here's a look at Lincoln's first forecast. Slight chance of rain showers overnight. Otherwise, mainly cloudy skies expected. Lows dip down to about 61. Winds out of the west, 5 to 10 miles per hour. Daytime highs approaching 84 Tuesday. Mainly clear skies. I'm weatherology meteorologist Paul Trombley on KFOR FM 101.5 and 1240 AM. 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
4: From ABC News, I'm Stephanie Officer. President Trump made his grand entrance at the G7 summit in France Monday, touting his new agreement with Iran, though many questioned what differences were from the last agreement signed in 2015. ABC's Rachel Scott.
5: Iran already agreed not to possess nuclear weapons as part of its deal with the Obama administration, which President Trump tore up in his first term. Former President Obama speaking with ABC's Robin Roberts before the deal was announced.
6: You spent a lot of time during your pregnancy wrestling with the threat of a nuclear Iran. How do you think things are being handled right now there?
7: It is doubtful that any agreement that arises is going to be significantly different or a significant improvement from the deal that we had in the first place.
4: And with that news, gas prices have started to drop. But until the Strait of Hormuz is fully reopened again, some prices remain unpredictable. In Ohio, where gas hovers around $4.08 a gallon, Bryce Borton says he's now more considerate about using his car.
8: I do think about it before I take any superfluous trips or take any additional trips. You know, I do take gas into consideration as where I didn't used to.
4: In Wisconsin, Ridgeland Farms, the site of recent violent protests, announced they are closing and selling its remaining 475 beagles to Florida's Big Dog Ranch Rescue. Big Dog Ranch Rescue founder Lori Simmons says the remaining puppies will be released over the next 6 weeks.
9: They will be loved on, medically treated, spayed and neutered, learn to walk on a leash, and placed on a path to adoption in loving homes across this country.
4: The group bought about 1,500 of the farm's more than 2,000 beagles in April for an undisclosed price. Ridgeland Farms has asked the years-long harassment campaign targeting the research facility to stop. You're listening to ABC News.
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4: Federal health officials are recalling a prescription medication used to treat depression and anxiety. The FDA recalling duloxetine, commonly known as Cymbalta, because it may contain a cancer-causing substance. Some 20 million Americans remain under flood watches through at least Wednesday. Texas is already hard hit.
12: In Waco, Texas.

0: Cars floating next to Interstate 35. Water pouring over the barrier separating the highway. First responders using boats and wading through deep water to get to drivers. First responders rescuing dozens of drivers in and around San Antonio. At least one person reported missing in the area. Floodwaters inundating the Houston area.
1: Some areas could see up to 10 inches of rain before this storm passes through us later this week.
2: That's ABC's Melissa Adon. Majority Leader John Thune has spoken with Senator Mitch McConnell, who was hospitalized for an unknown reason Sunday morning. Thune says McConnell sounded good and wants to be back at work. He deferred to McConnell staff about when the 84-year-old will return to Capitol Hill. Well, Mayor Zoran Mamdani is predicting Thursday's NBA championship parade for the New York Knicks could be the largest in New York City history.
3: We want to make sure that we're building a parade that can really meet this moment in terms of how much it means to our city, and also ensuring that we're taking every single step to keep New Yorkers safe as they do that.
2: And Mamdani is encouraging fans to come as early as they possibly can. The parade steps off at 10 a.m. Eastern. I'm Stephanie Officer, ABC News.
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6: 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President Trump arrives in France for the G7 summit with Iran and Ukraine at the top of the agenda.
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1: Here's a look at Lincoln's first forecast. Mainly clear skies today, with daytime highs approaching 84. Northwest winds 5 to 10 miles per hour. Lows around 70 tonight, mainly clear. Mainly clear tomorrow, high of 92. I'm weatherology meteorologist Paul Trombley on KFOR FM 101.5 and 1240 AM. Online at KFORnow.com. Currently, it's 68 degrees.
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3: 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Coming up today,
4: President Trump touts the interim deal with Iran at the G7 summit in France.
3: But questions surface over reopening the Strait of Hormuz. 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
4: Liftoff. 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
3: And a record day on Wall Street fuels a record for the world's richest people.
5: An ICE shooting in New Jersey and no response from the Justice Department as California Governor Newsom says his family's been targeted by the Trump administration. I'm John Tucker. Those stories straight ahead.
6: I'm John Stashower in sports. Upsets at the World Cup. All four games ended in a tie. The Mets lost 12-0.
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8: Good morning. I'm Nathan Hager.
3: And I'm Karen Moscow. And U.S. stock index futures, little change this morning, at least S&P and Dow futures. And that's after the Dow Jones Industrial Average rose to a record yesterday. NASDAQ futures up 0.2% of 54 points. 10-year Treasury yield 4.44%. And NYMEX crude oil is falling down 2.5% at $78.76 a barrel. Brent at $81.24. Nathan.
8: Karen, we begin with the latest from the G7 Leaders Summit in Evian, France. President Trump has arrived at the gathering touting an interim deal with Iran to reopen the Strait of Hormuz. The president says the agreement is already having an impact.
9: The deal's all signed, and the strait is already partially opened. As you know, they're doing a little hunting for a couple of mines that they've already found. But it's essentially ships are starting to go out now. On Friday, it'll be completely open.
8: President Trump spoke alongside French President Emmanuel Macron at the G7. Vice President J.D. Vance made the rounds on television to defend the deal.
10: The Iranians don't get a dime unless they behave and change their behavior. Right. And this means that Iran will never have a nuclear weapon.
11: You say they don't get a dime. Do they ever get an American dime, a taxpayer dollar?
10: No. So number one, first of all, they never get a dime of American taxpayer money, ever. Full stop. Not even close.
8: And Vice President J.D. Vance spoke with Fox News host Sean Hannity. He's expected to represent the U.S. when both sides sign the deal on Friday.
3: Well, Nathan, despite those assurances from President Trump and Vice President Vance, European leaders are sounding less optimistic about the Strait of Hormuz reopening by Friday. Bloomberg Chief Europe Correspondent Oliver Crook is covering the G7 in Evian.
12: There's also this effort by European leaders and their militaries to potentially have this demining mission that would go to the Strait of Hormuz. But they say they can really only do that once they understand this peace deal and once there is, you know, an actually durable peace deal. There's also a real question about whether or not some of these leaders, like Giorgia Meloni, has suggested that she doesn't really want to participate in anything until there's a full deal that also includes Lebanon. So these are some of the concerns I think the G7 leaders will be having today.
3: And Bloomberg's Oliver Crook reports some senior administration officials are saying it could take up to 2 weeks for shipping to increase through the strait and even longer to return to pre-war levels. Today, there will be a focus on Ukraine along with Iran. Ukrainian President Volodymyr Zelensky has arrived in Evian for a morning session focused on his country's war with Russia.
8: And Karen, at least one key Gulf oil producer is already making plans for Hormuz to reopen. Bloomberg News has learned Qatar plans to rapidly boost production of liquefied natural gas once shipping through the waterway is restored. Qatar Energy has told buyers it plans to raise output to about 50% capacity in the first month, then about 80% a month later. The energy provider says full capacity will take years to restore due to damage from Iranian missile strikes.
3: Nathan, the slide in oil continues this morning. Right now, Brent is at $81.39 a barrel. NYMEX crude oil at $78.87. Oil's now headed for its longest losing streak of the year. It's down 4 days in a row. Both Morgan Stanley and Goldman Sachs have cut price outlooks for the coming quarters. In fact, Goldman predicts Persian Gulf exports will reach pre-war levels by the end of July.
8: Meanwhile, the U.S. emergency supply of crude oil, Karen, has fallen to its lowest level since 1983. And we get details from Bloomberg's Charlie Pellett.
13: It comes as the Trump administration moves toward completing its plan to release 172 million barrels to ease surging fuel prices spurred by the war in Iran. The SPR, the Strategic Petroleum Reserve, was created after the Arab oil embargo of the early 1970s. In March, the U.S. Energy Department announced a plan to release oil from the Strategic Reserve as part of a coordinated effort by nations around the world less than 2 weeks after the U.S. and Israel launched attacks on Iran. In New York, Charlie Pellett, Bloomberg Radio.
3: All right, Charlie, thank you. In other news this morning, 8 people have died after a B-52 bomber crashed shortly after takeoff from a U.S. Air Force base in Southern California. The aircraft was on a routine test mission when the incident occurred. Deputy Commander Colonel James Hayes says they aren't sure yet what led to the crash.
14: At this point, we don't have any indication as to what the cause was of this. We won't be able to release that information, and we don't have an ability to get that anytime soon.
3: And Colonel James Hayes says the investigation could take up to 6 months to complete.
8: Let's turn back to markets now. Karen, stocks are coming off a major rally on Wall Street. The Dow Jones Industrial Average closed at an all-time high. The S&P 500 rose 1.7%, while the tech-heavy NASDAQ 100 added 3.1%.
3: Nathan, it's also shaping up to be another good day for SpaceX investors. The stock is up 10.9% in pre-market trading, and that's building on its nearly 40% gain across its first two sessions as a public company. The Elon Musk-led company is now worth more than $2.5 trillion. David Bauer is co-head of ECM Americas at JP Morgan Chase.
15: It's all systems go to make a, you know, pun intended for SpaceX. But I think if there was any hesitancy of, you know, should I continue to buy up 20%? I think the answer is yes. And if you look long enough, there's a, you know, this is a business that could be generationally transformational.
3: JP Morgan's David Bauer. SpaceX is now one of the 6 biggest companies in the world.
8: And that rally, Karen, has vaulted SpaceX CEO Elon Musk to even loftier wealth levels. The world's first trillionaire's net worth rose more than 10% to $1.27 trillion. And Musk wasn't the only one to benefit. The 500 richest people on the globe added $336 billion to their collective fortunes. That is the biggest haul ever recorded in a single day on the Bloomberg Billionaires Index.
3: In Asia, Nathan, the Bank of Japan has raised interest rates to a 31-year high of 1%. The BOJ hiked borrowing costs by 25 basis points to a level not seen since 1995. Sherry Ahn is Bloomberg's editor-at-large in Tokyo.
16: The BOJ wants the pace of hikes to depend on the Middle East to impact the economic outlook. Of course, we'll be watching what the inflationary impact will be from a peace deal if, in fact, that agreement sticks. As so far, we know that, of course, Japan, before that conflict, imported more than 90% of oil from the Middle East. So this will be very consequential.
3: Bloomberg Cherry Ahn also reports the BOJ plans to keep raising rates in response to developments in the economy and prices.
8: And Karen, more central banks than ever expect to increase their gold reserves. In a survey of 74 central banks, 45% said they plan to buy in the coming year. Gold prices more than doubled over the past 3 years, but some of those gains have been erased after the Middle East war fueled bets that interest rates will need to stay higher for longer. And checking gold prices right now in the COMEX, they're up 0.4%. Gold's trading at $4,367.90 per ounce.
3: Well, speaking of gold, Nathan, let's talk about merchandise for the New York Knicks. They are now the top-selling championship team on online sports seller Fanatics. Bloomberg's Tom Busby has the numbers.
17: It's over! It's over! Knicks fans, this is not a dream! Your long, long wait has ended!
18: The Just after New York's victory on Saturday night, Fanatics released more than 300 Knick-branded championship hats, hoodies, T-shirts, and other products. At one point, the company said it was taking in 8,000 orders per minute. Add it up, and the Knicks are now the top-selling championship team ever on the site, topping the NFL's Philadelphia Eagles for the record for sales in the 24-hour period after winning a title. Tom Busby, Bloomberg Radio.
3: Now for a look at some of the other stories making news in New York and around the world. And for that, we're joined by Bloomberg's John Tucker. John, good morning.
19: Yeah, good morning, Karen. In New Jersey, an investigation underway after an ICE agent fired a weapon Monday morning in Ocean County. A person fled the scene in a vehicle, allegedly striking the agent during the encounter. Local residents aren't too happy.
20: All different kinds of police that you could imagine that we've never seen in our lives. Like, they're all parking in our parking lot, and we're like, what is going on here?
19: According to local police, an ICE agent was attempting to apprehend somebody in a vehicle in Manahawkin. It's unknown if the driver was drunk. No official response from the Trump Justice Department after California Governor Gavin Newsom claimed he and his wife are under federal investigation because of his vocal opposition to President Trump.
21: He's coming after me because I'm considering running for president.
19: Newsom says federal agents have knocked on the doors of his family, friends, and former employees. A source tells Bloomberg Justice Department probing whether Newsom had any knowledge or took part in the alleged corruption involving his former chief of staff. Republicans are set to finalize their picks in marquee races for U.S. Senate and governor in a state primary runoff election today in Georgia. Representative Mike Collins and former University of Tennessee football coach Derek Dooley are the finalists for the Republican nomination to challenge Senator John Ossoff in November. President Trump endorsed Collins in the runoff. Louisiana and Texas face several days of heavy rain, bringing a risk of floods as a potential tropical storm tries to organize in the western Gulf of Mexico, a broad area stretching from Texas to Jackson, Mississippi, forecast to receive 4 to 5 days of heavy rain. Global News, 24 hours a day, and whenever you want it with Bloomberg News Now. I'm John Tucker, and this is Bloomberg. Karen.
3: All right, John, thank you. 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John, good morning.
22: Good morning, Karen. 2 days after the Knicks won the NBA championship, a video emerged of Knicks owner James Dolan talking to his players back on April 3rd before the playoffs began. In it, Dolan admits he's never done that before, but he wanted to give the team somewhat of a pep talk and let them know what he felt they were capable of doing in the postseason.
23: I believe that this team can go all the way. And in my 30 years of doing this, I've never felt closer to achieving that goal than right now.
22: And that to be prophetic, Dolan in the video said if the players win the championship, he'll give a ring to all their wives or girlfriends. Tiago Splitter, named new coach of the Chicago Bulls. He coached this past season in Portland. The Mets in Cincinnati, it did not go well. A Eugenio Suarez two-run homer first inning. He came up again in the second.
24: Tonight, and it's a grand slam.
22: Mets TV, the call. Cincinnati beat the Mets 12-0. Nationals beat Kansas City 7-3. Slumping Tampa Bay lost to the Dodgers 4-3. So the Yankees have a game and a half lead on the Rays. The Yanks host the White Sox tonight. Four World Cup games were played, and all four ended in a tie, including a stunning scoreless game between Spain, ranked second in the world, and Cape Verde, who had never before played a World Cup game. Egypt and New Zealand have never won a World Cup game. Egypt, a 1-1 tie with heavily favored Belgium in Los Angeles last night. New Zealand and Iran finished 2-2. Iran wanted to play its games in Mexico, not in a country they were at war with. FIFA wouldn't allow it between games in the U.S. They're staying in Mexico. John Stashower, Bloomberg Sports. Karen Nathan.
3: All right, John, thank you. S&P futures, little change this morning. Dow futures up 0.1%. NASDAQ futures up 0.2%. And NYMEX crude oil down more than 2% at $78.82 a barrel.
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8: Good morning, I'm Nathan Hager. President Trump is using the G7 Leaders Summit in France to tout his interim deal with Iran to reopen the Strait of Hormuz. And Vice President J.D. Vance has been making the TV rounds to boost the agreement as well.
10: Their conventional military is destroyed. Their nuclear weapons program is destroyed. The Strait of Hormuz is now open. Now, we have two pathways.
1: Is it open toll-free?
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8: That was Vice President J.D. Vance speaking with Sean Hannity on Fox News last night. For more on how the deal is being received at the G7, we're joined by Bloomberg Chief Europe correspondent Oliver Crook, who's covering this year's gathering in Evian, France. Oliver, is the deal being well-received among G7 allies? Good morning.
12: Good morning. The initial reaction, obviously, by European leaders and probably the rest of the world was that sigh of relief that there was sort of an end to the most kinetic part of this war, that we can transition from something, from a ceasefire, to something a little bit more durable. But shortly after that, we really have the questions flowing in, right? What is this actual deal? What is the timeline for it? What are the milestones? And critically, what has Iran actually agreed to? You know, the Europeans from the very beginning, as we've heard from Emmanuel Macron, they said, listen, they're also willing to help sort of militarily on the day after, once you have a more sort of established peace proposal, to help, for example, demine the Strait of Hormuz, to sort of make the sort of security arrangement on Hormuz a little bit stronger. But they're really only willing to do that if they can get their heads around what is exactly in this deal. There's also the question of the toll. We heard from the Iranians that it's only going to be toll-free for about 60 days. So these are a lot of the questions for the leaders here. Speaking with Donald Trump, we should say they're sitting around the table with him right now. An additional complication, for example, the Italians have said, Giorgia Meloni, that they're only going to get in on this and help the United States with that arrangement if there's a deal, not just with Iran, but also for Lebanon. So there are a ton of questions here for the leaders. We should say that the Europeans are also relevant here because they have a number of economic sanctions on Iran. If the U.S. wants to have this sort of sanction relief be part of that proposal, the Europeans really need to understand the deal. And I think it's fair to say at the moment, A, they don't particularly understand it, and there's a bit of skepticism about sort of how robust it is.
8: So what are the challenges ahead of the signing ceremony on Friday? Are we expecting, or are European leaders expecting any answers on some of those questions before that signing?
12: Well, they are hoping to get some answers from the president himself. As I mentioned, they're having their Ukraine session right now. So you have the G7 leaders are around a table right now with Volodymyr Zelensky having that conversation. We should say that at noon here, so in about 45 minutes' time, you have the main Middle Eastern session. I think that that's where you're going to get a lot of the discussion about what the picture looks like going forward in the Gulf and the Strait of Hormuz in the future. We should say they're also joined not just by the G7, but also the leaders of Qatar, the UAE, and Egypt. So these guys are going to be people who are very active in the sort of architecture for the next day. There's also been a report doing the rounds from the Financial Times that the U.S. is thinking potentially about this reconstruction fund that could be, $300 billion. It could involve the Gulf countries, and that would really set the kind of carrot side of this equation. The Americans have been dealing really with the stick, with the military intervention in Iran to try to motivate them to do what the United States would like. This would be a way to kind of sweeten it and create a sort of carrot. Whether or not that will be effective for the Iranians is entirely a different question. But again, Nathan, we're just trying to make sense of all this information as it's coming through and look at what the sort of power dynamic is going to look like in a couple of days.
8: Unfortunately, Ollie, we have just 30 seconds left, but you mentioned Ukraine's president is there. What's on the agenda as far as Ukraine goes?
12: Yeah, I think for Zelensky, really the main issue here is the president of the United States, Donald Trump, yesterday said that basically now that we're all done and dusted with Iran, he's ready to reengage with Ukraine, with Russia. For the Ukrainians, of course, they want him to reengage in a way that is positive. So it's really a moment for him right now, literally as we speak, to convince the president of the United States to sort of craft what the next chapter of American involvement would look like in Ukraine. And we should say that since the Americans checked out of that process, the Ukrainians are in a much more dominant position. We could point to just the strikes overnight, the Ukrainians striking an oil refinery right near the Russian Federation's capital in Moscow.
8: Appreciate this. Bloomberg Chief Europe correspondent Oliver Crook covering the G7 in Evian, France. Karen.
3: Nathan, repeating some of our top stories this morning. 8 crew members were killed in a B-52 bomber that crashed just after takeoff at Edwards Air Force Base in California. The Air Force saying the long-range bomber was on a routine test mission when it went down yesterday morning. SpaceX on track for a 50% gain in just its first 3 sessions as a public company. And the New York Knicks are the new champions in merchandising. Fanatics says the NBA champs are their top-selling championship team ever. And we have more on those stories coming up on Bloomberg Daybreak.
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3: And I'm Karen Moscow. The rally in the U.S. stocks is taking a pause as traders wait for this week's first Federal Reserve policy decision under Kevin Warsh. And this is warnings grow that it could take time to ramp up oil shipments through the Strait of Hormuz. We're also watching SpaceX with the shares up more than 10% this morning, putting the stock on track to extend a rally following its blockbuster debut last week. And we check the markets all day long here on Bloomberg. S&P futures, again, little change. So are Dow futures, NASDAQ futures up a tenth of a percent, up 30 points. 10-year Treasury up 7/32, yield 4.44%. The yield on the two-year 4.04%. NYMEX crude oil is falling, down 2.5%, down $2 at $78.73 a barrel. Brent is down more than 2% at $81.30. COMEX gold up a quarter percent of $10.50 at $4,362 an ounce. The Bloomberg dollar spot index, little change. The euro 1.1605 against the dollar. British pound 1.3418. The yen 160.33. And Bitcoin up about 0.2%. At $66,600. That's a Bloomberg Business Flash. Now here's John Tucker with more on what's going on around the world. John.
29: And good morning, Karen. Iran's top diplomat says the end of the war includes the end of Israel's occupation of Lebanon. President Trump's Iran deal, meantime, was also greeted with skepticism and scrutiny on Capitol Hill. Eight people aboard a B-52 bomber that crashed shortly after takeoff at a military base in Southern California's Mojave Desert are dead. The Boeing B-52 Stratofortress is the long-range bomber that entered service in 1955. And leaders at the Group of Seven summit of major industrialized nations face a packed set of meetings today. The agenda includes ending the war in Ukraine and addressing the Middle East crisis. Sports at the World Cup, a day of draws. Cape Verde shocks Spain. Nothing. Belgium and Egypt end in a tie, as do Saudi Arabia and Uruguay. Iran and New Zealand end 2-2. And baseball, the Reds shut out the Mets 12-0. The Nationals win. Global news 24 hours a day and whenever you want it with Bloomberg News Now. I'm John Tucker. 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
8: 5:24 on Wall Street. I'm Nathan Hager with Karen Moscow, checking the front pages live this morning with Bloomberg's Alexis Christophorus, getting ready for the Knicks championship parade this Thursday. Apparently, the parade runs through late night. How'd they do on Fallon last night, Alexis?
9: Good morning. It was so much fun. Good morning. So this Knicks championship celebration rolls on. And last night, Jimmy Fallon joked with the team, specifically MVP Jalen Brunson and Karl Anthony Towns, about how during this final series against the Spurs, the Knicks, you know, they started the games behind, and then they kind of showed up later. They ultimately got the job done.
11: Jalen, you said a great quote. You said, the game starts at 8:30. We start playing at 9.
13: That made me laugh. That was so funny. That was great.
14: I mean, it seems funny, but I mean,
13: it's not, Coach is like, that's not funny.
14: He wasn't too happy about
13: He's
14: it.
13: He's not laughing. No.
14: He stresses every game. He goes, come on, we got to start the first quarter better than the last one. And we're like, no, we ain't.
9: They were sitting on that couch with their coach, Mike Brown. Also, team president Leon Rose was in the audience, and which was packed, by the way, with Knicks super fans, including Spike Lee, who helped introduce the championship team.
15: And it turns out they're getting ready to write the name Jalen on a lot of birth certificates now. Yeah. Is that so?
8: Yeah.
9: Could be a lot of baby Brunsons running around the next year or two.
8: Oh, that's funny.
9: The team captain and MVP could become the next Michael Jordan of baby names. Parents adopting his first and last names as the first names for their babies. And not just boys. Experts expect to see more girls given the name or some variation of it. And it's not just Brunson. Joshua going to be popular for Josh Hart. Miles from Miles McBride. Those names very popular already, according to the Social Security Administration.
8: Well, funny you mentioned Spike Lee in the audience on the Tonight Show last night. He really is the Knicks super fan. And you know this team's a big deal when the Los Angeles Times, of all papers, is asking whether Spike Lee should get a ring, too.
9: Yeah, we'll see if they do this. It would be a first. So Knicks super fan, legendary filmmaker Spike Lee has become the Knicks' most famous and visible fan. He's had season tickets since 1985. He's a courtside fixture for decades. And he himself has said he's spent about $10 million on tickets over the years.
15: Wow.
9: So several celebrities took to social media, including Kevin Hart and Stephen A. Smith, calling for Lee to receive a championship ring in recognition of his loyalty to the Knicks. A couple years ago, he was also inducted into the Naismith Basketball Hall of Fame's Superfan Gallery.
8: Well,
9: I didn't even know that existed.
8: Yeah.
9: But you know, when he was interviewed recently, they asked him what he thought of this win, and he said, well, as happy as he is now, he says, why don't we do it again next year? Back-to-back championships.
15: There you go. Keep it going. All right, Alexis Christophorus, thanks for checking the front pages for us this morning. Up next, we have the latest from the G7 summit, where Iran and Ukraine are taking center stage. Plus, SpaceX keeps going up like, well, a rocket ship. That's coming up in our 5:30 news. It's on a day when S&P futures are little changed, and so are Dow futures. NASDAQ futures, they're up a tenth of a percent, up 33 points. 10-year Treasury yield at 4.44%. Now we have a look at today's Bloomberg weather forecast.
16: Showers and thunderstorms this morning causing delay problems to and from the New Orleans area, where temperatures are going to be near 81 today. We also have showers and thunderstorms producing delays to and from the Houston area today. Some of the rain may be heavy, highs near 82. Chicago will see developing showers and thunderstorms as the day goes on. Delays are likely, highs near 75. St. Louis will also see showers and storms later today, highs near 90. I'm Rob Carolyn, Bloomberg Radio.
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8: We're coming up on 5:30 on Wall Street. Good morning. I'm Nathan Hager.
3: And I'm Karen Moscow, and we're just about 4 hours away from the open of U.S. trading. Let's get you up to date on the news you need to know at this hour. President Trump is touting an interim deal with Iran at the G7 leaders' summit in Evian, France, with host President Emmanuel Macron at his side. The president said the agreement will reopen the Strait of Hormuz once it's signed on Friday.
10: It's toll-free. We had a little argument on that. It's toll-free. So I don't think we're going to need much help. But I don't think it's a bad idea to have a ship or two up here from a few countries.
3: Despite those assurances from President Trump, fellow G7 leaders aren't so sure. And Bloomberg Middle East correspondent Abir Abu Omar reports a key question about the strait is still not clear.
12: Iran is saying that it will not charge a toll for the 60-day ceasefire that will be extended once the Strait of Hormuz is opened. J.D. Vance, the vice president in the United States, says actually there's an explicit clause in the MOU that suggests it will not be tolled. So you're getting that conflict yet again leading up to this MOU being signed at the sidelines in Geneva.
3: And Bloomberg's Abir Abu Omar reports Vice President Vance is expected to represent the U.S. at the signing.
8: And today, Karen, Ukraine is on the agenda at the G7 as well. Ukrainian President Volodymyr Zelensky has arrived for a morning session focused on his country's war with Russia. Bloomberg Chief Europe correspondent Oliver Crook is covering the gathering in Evian.
17: Really, it's the sort of re-engagement of the United States in the potential negotiations for peace in Ukraine, possible support for Ukraine. You'll remember that the United States effectively, basically walked away from all of the negotiations between Ukraine and Russia. Obviously, the United States has been largely distracted by the situation in the Middle East in recent months. But we heard it from Donald Trump last night, saying effectively that the United States is going to put its attention back on the conflict in Ukraine, back on Russia and Ukraine, and try potentially to bring that to resolution.
8: Bloomberg's Oliver Crook reports Zelensky's arrival in France comes after Ukrainian drones struck an oil refinery in Moscow overnight, the latest in a series of attacks on Russia's energy infrastructure.
3: Let's turn to the markets now, Nathan, where stocks are coming off a major rally on Wall Street. The Dow Jones Industrial Average closed at an all-time high. The S&P 500 rose 1.7%, while the tech-heavy NASDAQ 100 added 3.1%. Right now, S&P futures are a little changed. Dow and NASDAQ futures, they're up about a tenth of a percent. NYMEX crude oil's down more than 2%. It's at $78.90 a barrel. Brent at $81.50.
8: And shares of SpaceX, Karen, are up 10.5% in the pre-market after rising almost 20% on their second day of trading. Elon Musk's company is now worth more than $2.5 trillion. David Bowers, co-head of ECM Americas at J.P. Morgan Chase.
18: These are great times for the markets. And I think unlike other cycles we've seen where IPO issuance has been extremely active, you have a real catalyst forming the investment thesis behind this. This is the reindustrialization of America. We're creating new ecosystems, new economies. I mean, you think about what space could become, what AI could become. These are investment theses that many people haven't been able to invest behind before.
8: That's J.P. Morgan Chase's David Bauer. SpaceX is now one of the six biggest companies in the world.
3: Nathan, Anthropic is seeking to resolve a fresh confrontation with the Trump administration over artificial intelligence security that prompted the company to disable global access to its two most advanced AI models. Bloomberg News has learned senior technical staff from Anthropic met with administration officials at the Commerce Department yesterday to discuss the national security concerns raised by the government.
8: And in Asia, Karen, the Bank of Japan raised its benchmark interest rate to its highest level in 31 years, up 0.25% to 1%.
3: 5:32 on Wall Street. Let's bring in John Tucker with more on what else is going on in New York and around the world. John, good morning.
19: And good morning, Karen. Preparations still underway as history comes Thursday when the Big Apple throws the ticker tape parade for the Knicks. Let's get more this morning from Bloomberg's Charlie Pellett.
1: It's the first ticker tape parade ever for the Knicks, celebrating their first NBA championship in 53 years. It gets underway at 10 a.m. at Battery Park and then heads north up Broadway to City Hall Plaza along the iconic Canyon of Heroes. Mayor Mamdani will then present the team with keys to the city. Also on Thursday, City Hall and other municipal buildings will be lit up in the Knicks colors of blue and orange to celebrate the NBA champs. In New York, Charlie Pellett, Bloomberg Radio.
19: Well, the Air Force confirming all 8 members aboard a B-52 bomber are dead after the plane crashed Monday at Edwards Air Force Base in California.
2: Edwards Air Force Base experienced a horrible tragedy, and we lost 8 great Americans.
29: That's Colonel James Hayes. Boeing said 2 of its employees were on board. No word on the cause. Georgia Republicans set to finalize their picks in marquee races for the U.S. Senate and governor in a state primary runoff election today. More from Washington and Bloomberg's Amy Morris.
4: Voters will select nominees for several congressional and state legislative districts, lieutenant governor, secretary of state, and a handful of other contests in which no candidate received a majority of the vote in the May 19th primary. U.S. Representative Mike Collins and former University of Tennessee football coach Derek Dooley are the finalists for the Republican nomination to challenge Senator John Ossoff in November. President Trump did not endorse a candidate during the primary campaign, but he did endorse Collins for the runoff. In Washington, Amy Morris, Bloomberg Radio.
29: Well, the Senate has voted to confirm one of the President Donald Trump's former personal attorneys to the U.S. Court of Appeals. For

0: The discord struck a nerve in parts of Los Angeles because the region is home to the world's largest Iranian expat community. While almost everybody in that area opposed the current government, many retain a loyalty to their national squad. Iran ranked 20th in the World Cup going into yesterday's match. In global news, 24 hours a day, whenever you want it, with Bloomberg News Now. I'm John Tucker, and this is Bloomberg. Karen.
1: All right, John Tucker, thank you. We continue to watch shares of SpaceX this morning. They're up more than 10.5%. It's putting the stock right on track to extend a rally that followed its blockbuster debut last week. And futures this morning, they're taking a bit of a pause. Traders are waiting for this week's first Federal Reserve policy decision under Kevin Warsh. Right now, S&P futures are a little changed. So are Dow futures. That's after the Dow Jones Industrial Average rose to a record yesterday. NASDAQ futures up 0.1%. And this is Bloomberg.
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2: I want to take you now to the G7 summit in Evian, France, where President Trump is holding a bilateral summit with leaders from Qatar. Let's listen in.
3: And also American companies investing in Qatar. So overall, you know, we are very, very proud and very happy about this relationship. And, you know, I will once again thank you very much for your leadership. I think it was a very critical time, but I think you took the right decision. Thank you.
4: Thank you, Tim. Qatar is going to be investing much more than $1 trillion in the United States. We have over 18, it's going to be 19.4 or so when it figures out. But, you know, we set a record. There's never been anything like it. No country in history has had that kind of investment. We'll be having almost $19.2 trillion invested in the United States. The record was 10 years ago from another country. When it was hot, but we have the hottest country in the world right now. But Qatar's been a great investor. We really rekindled ourselves when I met with you last year, a year ago, probably 13, 14 months. That was a good trip. And
3: it was amazing. Amazing. Last week, I think.
4: Yeah,
3: I mean, a year ago.
4: That was a great trip, and we've been friends for a long time. We've known each other for a long time, but Qatar is investing tremendous amounts of money in our country, and we appreciate that. Our country is we're building more factories, AI. We're leading AI by a lot. We're building automobile factories. We're building more than we've ever built in the history of our country. No country is ever doing what we're doing right now. No country has ever been able to do. And those factories will be opening over the next year and a half. Some are already open very soon. The pharmaceutical companies are coming back. The car companies are coming back from Germany, from Japan, from so many other places, Mexico and Canada. They're all coming back. We lost them foolishly years ago because the presidents didn't really know what they were doing. They should have never lost them. But they're all coming back in beautiful, brand new, gleaming factories. In fact, there are a couple of big old plants. And I said, are you going to use that plant? And they said, no, we're building brand new. They're knocking it down. Everything's built brand new, beautiful. It's jobs. And the auto business, we're going to bring back probably, we lost 57% of our automobile business. I think we're going to bring it mostly back. And for chips, we were the king of chips, and then it got stolen from us. We went from being the king to having basically no chip business. The CHIPS Act that was done by Biden was a disaster, just a stupid thing to do. He handed billions and billions of dollars to people, and then they didn't build a factory. But we have a different system. We have a system that if they don't build, they get paid tariffs. They have to pay tariffs of upwards of 200%. They don't have to pay anything for a little while, but if they don't get their plant built, then we would have, I think, 50% of the chip industry by the time I leave office, so maybe more. They're building mostly coming out of Taiwan, but they're building, and a lot of them, for whatever reason, in Arizona, Texas. But we'll have 50%, maybe more than that, of the chip industry. We're going to have, we'll be making almost all of our pharmaceuticals. And likewise that, if they don't build, they'll have 150 to 200% tariff to pay. If they do build, they have no tariff to pay. So our country has never done anything like this. So just, I want to mention Iran. We appreciate the relationship we've had over the short period of time with Iran. The primary thing is, we can talk about the Iran deal all day long. We're not investing any money. We have the right to if we want, but we're not investing any money. We didn't pay for it like Obama did. He paid billions of dollars. He paid $1.7 billion from an airplane, all green cash. It was crazy. I watched that. I couldn't believe it. But the one thing that's happening that's of note, frankly, the only thing that really matters to me, is Iran will never have a nuclear weapon. And it says it loud and clear. They're not going to develop it. They're not going to buy it. And they're not going to do anything with it. And if they do, they suffer unbelievable consequences.

0: not just a little bit, like, I won't even tell you the consequences, but the consequences are the ultimate consequences. And with that being said, I hope we have a very good relationship. But the biggest thing is they will not have a nuclear weapon. And that's the reason I got in, and that's the reason I agreed to sign. And we originally had, Marco was with me, and they originally wrote that we will not develop a nuclear weapon. I said, no, no, you're not going to develop it, you're not going to buy either. So we have, that took another couple of days of time. Everything was ridiculous. But so we have, they will not develop, purchase, buy, or any other thing. They're not going to acquire a nuclear weapon. If they do, all hell will rain down on them. And they're not going to do that. I'm, you know, now, you talk about regime change. I never cared about regime change. It's never a part, but I guess you have regime change because you know better than anybody. The first group, they're all dead. The second group, they're dead. A part of the third group is gone. And we're dealing with people that I think are very rational people. I mean, they were nice to deal with. They were strong people, smart people. I think actually they're smarter than the first and second group. But they're not radicalized, and they're, you know, looking to help their country. So, again, I don't believe the regime change. You know, I've watched regime changes for years. They never work. It has to just happen. I can tell you, this is a country where the emir is so respected, and the prime minister is so respected by the people. And that's the way a country should run. It should run out of respect, not of fear. As you know, at least 42,000 protesters were killed in Iran. Killed. They were protesting. The wrestler, they had the big event at the White House the other day, the UFC, and they were all talking about he was a great fighter. And he was hung with his two friends because he spoke something about their regime. It's tough stuff. So we're very happy that we were involved. We're very, very impressed with Qatar and the way they've handled things because they were really on the line. They were on the front line. They were being shot at just about as much as anybody, but you were a lot closer because you were right there. Literally, I could walk in a minute. Every other place I have to take a plane, but I can walk. So they were really on the line. And I just want to comment that I just want to really congratulate you on bravery. I don't know if you get congratulated for bravery, because bravery is something you either have or you don't, and you never know until you test it. But you were tested, and you had great bravery. Thank you very much.
1: I appreciate it.
2: Are you going to have a separate meeting with President Zelensky? And what would
0: I had one.
2: What would a Ukraine deal look like?
0: Well, we have one, but we had a good meeting. I'm meeting him later on today. We had a very good meeting. Look, Russia should make a deal. Russia's lost tremendous amounts of people, and so has Ukraine. Last month, they lost 35,000 soldiers between the two of them. Think of that. This is on a monthly basis, they averaged 25,000 people, mostly soldiers, young, beautiful people. And it's crazy what's going on there, but we had a meeting. And we'll see how. I spoke with President Putin on Sunday. And it's sort of the same thing. I mean, they just keep going, fighting, losing soldiers. They lose so many soldiers. This is not since World War II has anything like this happened. I settled 8 wars. This was the one I thought was going to be the easiest settle. There's a lot of dislike between the two leaders. But yeah, I'm meeting with him again later on today.
2: And are you going to have a special focus on Ukraine?
0: Well, we're going to look. Now we were focused on Iran. That's going to be in the back, in the rear view mirror. But we'll be, we have nothing to do with it. We sell weapons to them. We don't even give them. Obama gave them $350 billion worth of what gave, which was crazy. The European Union pays us full price for weapons. But it's not that. It's that this, it has no impact on us other than we sell weapons. We're thousands of miles away. But the only reason I don't like to see 25,000 young people die every month. Every month, 25,000 people die. young people. They're just starting their life. They go to this front and they get blown up. And Ukraine is losing a lot of people too. I mean, the whole thing is ridiculous. So, I'm going to do whatever I can.
1: Mr. President, if the Iranian regime continues to kill their own people, will you still go ahead with this deal?
0: If they refuse to what with their people?
1: If they continue to kill their own people, the Iranian...
0: Well, we talked to them about it, and we see. I will say the majority of that took place during the first and second regimes, much more so than now. It was much more severe, but it's a terrible thing. Yeah, do you have a question?
3: Yes, Mr. President. This is for both you and the Emir. What are the economic opportunities for Iran if there's, you know, continued cooperation with the United States moving forward?
0: Well, I think they'd be good. I mean, I can tell you from our standpoint, we have a lot of opportunities all over the world. But the Emir lives right next door, and I think, you know, they have a lot of oil. I think they'll be good. First, they're going to have to prove themselves, I think, before any of us go in there. But I hope they do well. I hope they do well. But one thing, whether they do well or poorly, they can't have a nuclear weapon. That's a big thing. If they had a nuclear weapon, they would have blown up Israel. They would have blown up the Middle East. And they probably would have taken a shot at us. We would have gotten them first, I think. But they would have done tremendous damage. Had we not canceled the Obama nuclear deal, the JCPOA, you would have had them having a nuclear weapon 5 years ago. You know, that expired. That was a road to a nuclear weapon. It was the dumbest deal I've ever seen, other than NAFTA. NAFTA maybe was even dumber. But just in terms of a bad deal for us, paid them billions and billions.
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0: Valuable stuff, but I think psychologically we're one together.
2: Can I just answer your question? I think in the last couple of months or weeks, I think that wasn't our. We were not interested in, you know, what are the opportunities, economical opportunities in Iran. Our interest, both of us, was to, first of all, to find the deal to stop this war. This is our main target. But looking at the economy and the opportunity, I'm sure they gave you huge opportunities. And, you know, as long as I said, this is a very important momentum to keep working like that, to reach, let's say, the final deal. After that, Iran will be, you know, of course, open for any kind of investment. And I'm sure they're going to be huge opportunities. But to be honest, you know, we never thought about, you know, our target, you know, is to try to find a deal.
0: Well, they're going to need something because we blew them up. And, you know, you could make the case, I used to make the case that, like a week ago I said, and now it's different, we have an agreement, but if we left, we did a great job. If we just left, we did a great job because it would take them 15, 20 years maybe to rebuild. And we were going to do a much bigger job if the agreement wasn't signed. We would have taken it to a level. But if we did that, they would never, ever, I believe, be able to rebuild. Too much.
8: Mr. President, what are the expectations for Israel? Can this deal survive if Israel attacks Lebanon?
0: It can, and, you know, I consider that the minor war. The Iran's a big one, but we have that. A little pinprick out there that constantly rears its head, and that's Hezbollah. And, you know, I was very responsible for Syria, and the man that's running Syria now is a person that I put there along with President Erdogan and some others.

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5: We're back on America in the Morning. It's 26 after. With a deal between the U.S. and Iran to reopen the Strait of Hormuz, questions remain as to how long it'll be before fuel prices come down. Correspondent Jennifer King has a closer look.
6: Amid news of a tentative deal between the U.S. and Iran, questions remain about when a fifth of the world's crude oil will start flowing again.
7: If this deal pans out, if the strait reopens for the rest of the summer, it could mean gas prices that stay below $4 a gallon nationally. And it could mean diesel prices also see a fall below the $5 mark. So there's a lot of reasons to be optimistic. But we've also seen deals fall apart in the last couple of months as well. We've been in this situation before where there's a deal that may be imminent, but then it falls apart.
6: Gas Buddy analyst Patrick DeHaan.
7: Still too early to say the coast is clear.
6: Bryce Borton was at the gas pump in Columbus, Ohio, where price drops in the oil market have yet to reach consumers.
8: It's definitely hitting the pocketbook, and it's obviously hitting, you know, the price of groceries and everything else as well.
6: Oil producers that throttled back will need time, and Lloyd's analyst Richard Mead says the shipping sector is not rushing back to the Strait of Hormuz. Capital Economics estimates that by September, energy flows will reach 80% of pre-war levels. I'm Jennifer King.
5: He's saying it's one and done. Correspondent Ed Donahue reports a sequel is unlikely after a night of UFC fights at the White House.
9: Don't expect a repeat of UFC fight night at the White House. UFC CEO Dana White says it was an amazing experience. President Trump boasted on social media, Freedom 250, held on his birthday, was perfect. As for the future, White's message to the White House is, just say no.
10: I can't afford it.
9: White is talking about the towering sphere put up as part of the show.
10: I'll never do the sphere again, and we'll never do this again.
9: And for the people that thought this was going to be some big political statement.
10: Hopefully. We created some unity in the country and in the world and brought in some new fans.
9: UFC's next big fights move back home to Las Vegas. Ed Donahue, Washington.
5: America in the Morning for Tuesday, June 16th, 2026 is produced by Jeff McKay and Tom Cusick. I'm John Trout. This is Westwood One.
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16: ABC News, I'm Sherry Preston. No real details yet on the exact deal between the U.S. and Iran to reopen the Strait of Hormuz. President Trump speaking this morning at the G7 summit in France.
17: I didn't want to attack them last week, but we had no choice. And we did it twice, actually. We were doing it a third time, and we were able to not have to do that. But we have a deal that's a fair deal. It's a good deal.
16: One major question now, Israel's operation in Lebanon. Iran's top diplomat says the deal ending the war with the U.S. also means Israel has to pull out of Lebanon. But so far, Israel's prime minister says his troops are staying. Ukrainian President Volodymyr Zelensky at the G7 pressing for more help in the war against Russia. Ukraine also officially starting talks to join the European Union. That process could take several years. Cause of the crash of a B-52 bomber in Southern California under investigation. All 8 people on board were killed. The plane went down right after takeoff. This is ABC News.
18: Here's what Lincoln is talking about today.
19: An Iran deal is set for signing Friday, which ends military operations and reopens the Strait of Hormuz. The news of the deal sends stocks skyrocketing and oil prices dropping to its lowest in months. President Trump arrives in France for the G7 summit with Iran and Ukraine at the top of the agenda.
18: Stay connected for updates all day.
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5: This is America in the Morning from Westwood One. Coming up this half hour.
22: President Trump receiving praise from world leaders as the G7 summit begins in France. I'm Clayton Neville.
23: A child is dead after a Mississippi police officer shot at a vehicle while responding to a shoplifting call. I'm Lisa Dwyer.
24: Federal agents are searching for a suspect after an ICE officer was struck by a vehicle and opened fire during an arrest attempt in New Jersey. I'm Sue Aller.
25: Tech gadgets more expensive? Thank Ramageddon. I'm the new old tech guy, Chuck Palm.
26: The Knicks NBA Finals win celebration continues with a ticker tape parade up the Canyon of Heroes. Julie Walker, New York.
27: 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I'm Kevin Carr.
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0: starting at 10 a.m. and Mayor Mamdani couldn't be more excited.
1: It may well be the largest parade in New York City history. And I think that speaks to what this team means to this city. It also speaks to 53 years of waiting. It speaks to 26 years since the last time we were in the finals. And it speaks to the beauty of what one family story has meant to the whole city. Rick Brunson was on that 99 team when we lost 4-1 to the Spurs. And now for his son to be Captain Clutch 26 years later and deliver us this championship, it's an incredible moment.
0: He had the Knicks in five, and that's just what they did, beating the Spurs Saturday night 94-90. The Knicks won in 73, but did not have a ticker tape parade.
1: It will be a parade where we will see ticker tape. As we know, the Knicks won in 73, but they've never actually had a ticker tape parade. This will be the first ticker tape parade in New York Knicks history. And it will also be one where we will see the players. Part of the reason we're having this parade on Thursday is to ensure the players have enough time to bring their families, because they've been working their entire life for this.
0: The mayor says the Knicks team and their families will be on floats with performances. The parade goes from Battery Park to City Hall, where a ceremony will take place. Julie Walker, New York.
2: We looked at big movies set to debut this summer on Monday's program. 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
3: August sees the return of Apple TV Plus's Ted Lasso for a fourth season on the 5th.
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3: 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I'm Kevin Carr.
2: America in the Morning for Tuesday, June 16th, 2026 is produced by Jeff McKay and Tom Cusick. I'm John Trout. This is Westwood One.
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19: From ABC News, I'm Sherry Preston. Just a few details of the deal between the U.S. and Iran have been released so far, but at the G7 summit in the French Alps today, President Trump said the nuclear question has been answered.
7: Iran will never have a nuclear weapon. And it says it loud and clear. They're not going to develop it. They're not going to buy it. they're not going to do anything with it. And if they do, they suffer unbelievable consequences.
19: Iran insists the agreement includes a complete withdrawal of Israeli troops from Lebanon. The Israeli government says it's staying put for now. Also at the G7 summit, Ukrainian President Zelensky, who just sat down with President Trump, the president says he will meet with Russian President Vladimir Putin on Sunday. Eight people, both military and civilian, killed in the crash of a B-52 bomber at Edwards Air Force Base in California Monday. Colonel James Hayes.
10: At this point, we don't have any indication as to what the cause was of this. We won't be able to release that information, and we don't have an ability to get that anytime soon.
19: Boeing says two of its employees were among those killed. Texas Governor Greg Abbott declaring a disaster for more than 100 counties across the state because of flooding. ABC's Jim Ryan's there and says a tropical storm is also developing in the Gulf.
20: After a day of flash flooding, additional rainfall is exactly what Houston does not need.
21: Generally speaking, most of our streets can handle about 2 inches of rain an hour.
20: But on Sunday night, says Jeff Lindner of the Harris County Flood Control District,
21: we were getting rainfall rates of an inch of rain in 15 minutes.
20: And the worst may be yet to come. If the low pressure system over Mexico develops into a tropical storm, it would take the name Arthur. Jim Ryan, ABC News in Dallas-Fort Worth.
19: The Federal Reserve, under the new leadership of Chair Kevin Warsh, holds its first policy meeting today. At its conclusion tomorrow, Warsh will deliver his assessment of the U.S. economy and talk about the possibility of future interest rate cuts. You're listening to ABC News.
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25: A hotel fire among the three major fire responses in Lincoln on Monday. Good morning, I'm Jeff Moats. Have a partly cloudy sky, 60 degrees at KFOR FM 101.5, 1240 AM. It is 6:03. A North Lincoln hotel was destroyed by a two-alarm fire Monday evening, prompting visitors to run for safety and having to find another place to stay. Lincoln Fire and Rescue was called shortly before 7 o'clock to the Fairfield Inn and Suites near 27th and Superior. LFR Battalion Chief Jim Bopp told KFOR News and other reporters at the scene. Crews were told about the fire and an explosion. By the time the first arriving crews got to the scene, they could see flames.
26: That initial company officer reported that the fire was going up the outside of the building into the attic space, which is a highly dangerous situation for both the occupants and ourselves.
25: Aaron Schmoltz is an employee of the Fairfield Inn and Suites and told KFOR News someone came running inside yelling fire. He went outside and saw it on the west side of the building working its way up. He went back to go get a fire extinguisher to try to put the fire out.
27: And then in the midst of us putting it out, we saw the fire just kind of come shooting out the side of the building. We ran away, and then just within a matter of a second, it exploded.
25: Victor Randazzo of Las Vegas was staying at the hotel as he's traveling across the country. He was in the shower at the time when the fire started.
28: I heard the commotion, you know, the things going off, the alarm. And I, you know, looked out, and I could smell the smoke. And I got dressed as fast as I could and ran for my life.
25: The cause of the fire will be under investigation for some time until it's deemed safe to get inside the building. As of 9 o'clock Monday night, no reports of any injuries. The Fairfield Inn fire was the third consecutive working incident of the day for LFR. An hour before that blaze, firefighters were called to a confirmed fire at Reimer's Kaufman Concrete at 6200 Cornhusker Highway for a two-alarm fire. When the building being taken down in that area, the person who called in the fire reported that they were cutting pipes and it sparked a blaze. The fire was soon under control. The first fire call was to a home in Belmont. LFR was called to a home off of 9th and Irving shortly after 3:30 Monday afternoon when a fire started in the garage and spread a little bit into the attic space. Investigators say that there was heavy smoke damage in the home and two people were home at the time. Both were able to evacuate and the pets inside the home were also rescued. According to LFR, an 11-year-old boy who mows the lawn for the people living there noticed the fire and called 911, notified the elderly people living there to get out. The cause of the fire is still under investigation. KFOR News Time is 6:05. A house fire early Monday morning on the north edge of Fremont killed one person, sent two more to a hospital.

0: Dodge County Sheriff's Office says crews found a fire in a single-family home and started fighting it. One person was pronounced dead at the scene. Two others were taken to a Fremont hospital. The state fire marshal is investigating the cause. The driver killed in a Friday morning crash in southwest Lincoln has been identified as 24-year-old Jamie Carash of Lincoln. According to an LPD accident report, Carash's southbound sedan turned left in front of a northbound semi-truck on Highway 77 at Warlick Boulevard. Both ended up in a ditch. Carash was taken to a Lincoln hospital where she died. The semi driver was not hurt. And the latest into that Sunday night shooting following an argument and pursuit ended with the arrest of three people in North Lincoln. It was about 11:45 Sunday night when Lincoln police got an unrelated service call, but heard gunfire in the area of Portia Street and Knox Street.
1: The investigation determined the three were outside the apartment building and got into a verbal argument with people inside before multiple shots were fired.
0: LPD Public Information Manager Erica Thomas says several spent 9mm shell casings were recovered as the three suspects left in a black sedan. An officer saw them and trying to make a traffic stop, but the car kept speeding away,
1: running multiple red lights and driving recklessly.
0: The car soon hit a construction barrier and wrecked out near 48th and Cornhusker in that construction area. Three people got out and they were soon caught. 19-year-old Eris Phillips, 20-year-old Owen Kazina, both of Lincoln, along with 23-year-old Raven Pearson of Omaha, were taken to jail on several charges. You can read more about that story at KFORnow.com. Lincoln's first forecast is coming up. KFOR News Time 607.
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0: Lincoln's first forecast, sunshine today, a high of 84, partly cloudy early tonight, then becoming mostly clear and breezy, a low of 68, sunny and breezy tomorrow, a high of 93. Thursday, sunshine and a high of 83 for Juneteenth. Friday, sunny and a high of 89. This morning, partly cloudy, 60 degrees in Lincoln. I'm Jeff Motes, KFOR News.
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2: 6:08 here at KFOR. Schmidt, Carol, and Jeff. Pleasant weather this morning, right at 60 degrees. Carol, good to spend time with you on this Tuesday. And Jeff Motes, front and center in the KFOR newsroom. Motesy, some overtime for you. Partnered last night with that fire. We'll start there. Three of them you've had to keep your eye on. And man, oh man. One just up the road here at that Fairfield Inn.
0: Yeah, that was, the only word I could probably describe was awful. Mm-hmm. I mean, there's never a good way to describe a fire scene necessarily, other than, just awful on what happened. This was the third of three working fire responses that LFR had responded to between mid-afternoon Monday and early Monday evening, and all within roughly about a three-hour span. So it was very busy for crews, and as you can imagine, they'd be very exhausted after dealing with three specific working fires. But we begin with the hotel fire. We got notified about it about 10 minutes before 7 last night. I happened to be out on a supper run and saw the alert, and then I looked up toward the north from about Cotner and O in that area and saw the smoke. And then I got one of our good listeners and longtime PA voice out of Waverly High School, Tom Ryan, sent me a text. And he had a couple of video clips and some still shots. He happened to be over here at one of the places south of the Fairfield Inn, and he captured the initial moments of when the fire broke out on the upper floor on the west side of the building.
2: It's large plume of smoke.
0: Right. And so there were flames at first, and then I thought, okay, well, we got ourselves a working fire. So, and then, of course, I saw the smoke, so got home, dropped off supper, and went out to the scene. And driving up 48th Street, you could see the smoke clear as day. And then coming down Superior, quite evident. The smoke was very heavy at times, and it was amazing to see how many people were just sitting there in that area, you know, around Walmart, even over across the street to the west, to the southwest, to the due west. There were people sitting outside of their cars watching this fire. People had lawn chairs in some cases. It was, you know, you don't want to have people, you know, be sightseers and all that necessarily to see what's going on. But that it's just human nature that piques everybody's curiosity is to, you know, see something like that and watch it. But they finally got the fire under control in about an hour and 20 minutes after arrival. And the devastation there this morning, we do have a video montage of what we captured from the scene. We did, as you heard in our news, we talked to Aaron, who's an employee there at the Fairfield Inn Suites, and also a man from Las Vegas named Victor that was staying there. He was passing through, going across country, and he normally makes stops in Lincoln, and he was in the shower at the time when the fire broke out, and he had to quickly get everything taken care of, get his clothes on, run out with whatever he could get, and get to safety. But the Fairfield Inn and Suites at 27th and Superior in that area this morning, it is a complete loss. The damage is incredible. The roof collapsed right away, and then the second and third floors collapsed, and one general area, I believe, toward the middle portion of it. But it was incredible in the amount of damage done with that fire. And it is a total loss. Now, we won't know for quite a while what caused the fire, because you're going to have fire investigators get in and look for, you know, specific sources, paths. There was talk, and it hasn't been verified officially by fire investigators, but there was talk that it started on the outside of the west side of the building, worked its way up, and then it spread east across the roof. And so it was fast moving fire. There were concerns of the Comfort Inn next door being affected. There is a truck repair shop owned by the Stevenson family behind that was right there too, and I think there was concern as well for the fire maybe heading over there. There was a dumpster over in that general area that, because of the embers from the fire, caught the trash on fire, so they had to deal with a lot of things all at once. But it was amazing that we've had no reports of any injuries. Now, that has not been, you know, finalized yet. I mean, at the time, LFR was not made aware of anybody being taken to hospitals, either, you know, through ambulance or private vehicle. But at least for now, that's what we have learned, that nobody was hurt. That could change. We'll see. But the main concern was getting everybody out. It sounds like they did a primary search up and down all three floors. Then they got out of there because the roof started to cave in, and then they fought it from an offensive standpoint to a defensive standpoint. You had three aerial units that were shooting water in from different sides of the building, and it was great work by LFR. I know we just heard here a moment ago a call back out to the scene. There may have been a flare-up or at least a hot spot reported, but crews have been watching that area for much of the night and into the early morning hours.
2: Now, incredible work, Carol. You look at the fact you had 30 firefighters on hand, two-alarm job, and with the fact they're so spread out with two fires, we'll get Motzi's take on here in a moment, so you're having to regroup and head on out for a third call at, you know, close to 7 p.m. And man, oh man, just pretty devastating. And you mentioned, Motzi, the lawn chairs and folks kind of gawking and watching the carnage. Unfortunately, it reminds me of being a kid with the Tierra apartment fires. We were on a bike ride, and yeah. Carol, you know the Tierra area, not too far from where you and the girls grew right. up. And
5: I remember exactly.
2: Remember, yeah, right. I mean, they just had a whole host of people watching that happen. That's kind of my like fire moment as a kid. But
0: that was in the mid 80s.
2: Yeah, this could have been really, really. I mean, it's awful that you lost a hotel in North Lincoln, but it's awful. It could have been a lot worse, I guess, is where I'm going.
5: The thing that strikes me about this is how rapidly. I realize that there's a report, and I know that Jeff just said nothing's been verified and probably won't be for a while, but there was a suggestion from a caller that it was an explosion, and you almost think it would had to be because when you, I mean, this was more than a curling iron overheating.
2: Right.
5: I mean, when you look at the damage and how quickly this all happened, it had to have been something that, you know, was pretty explosive to have it just spread like that and go so quickly.
0: Right, and it could be a number of things too, Carol. I mean, this could have been electrical fire, and then something like, you know, some sort of machine or equipment may have, you know, been affected where it exploded and further escalated the fire. We do have the video. We have video clips that we took from the scene that are up on our Facebook and Twitter pages. We also shared a security video from Stevenson Truck Repair that's behind there that... They got in their security camera. It showed the initial fire and then the explosion on the upper level on the west side, and that's really incredible to see. And they were fortunate to have us share that this morning, or at least on our Facebook and Twitter pages in particular. But just capturing that dramatic moment. But again, nobody hurt, and we'll continue to follow up on that throughout the day. Now, I mentioned there were two other fires an hour before. In fact, a lot of those fire crews that responded to the Fairfield Inn, they were over at 6200 Cornhusker about an hour before, where there was a working fire at Reimer's Coffin Concrete, and that was a two-alarm response. There was a building being taken down, apparently. The person who called in the fire reported that they were cutting pipes, and it sparked the blaze and was soon under control. We've had no reports of any injuries from that fire. And then the first call came about 3:30 Monday afternoon to a home in Belmont around 9th and Irving, where an attached garage to a home was on fire. It had spread a little bit up into the attic. There was heavy smoke damage throughout the home. And here's the bright spot here. An 11-year-old boy who mows the lawn for the elderly couple that lives there noticed the fire, called 911, notified the people inside to get out, and the pets were rescued, and no injuries reported there. So good work by that young man, and the cause of that fire is still under investigation this morning.
2: Well, let's see what else keeping you busy, aside from working some overtime, as we look at 6:30.
0: Well, there was a fatal fire up in Fremont Monday morning that we'll tell you about. We now know the name of the driver that was killed early Friday or late Friday morning in a crash in Southwest Lincoln. LPD provided an update on that shooting that happened late Sunday night and that disturbance up in Northwest Lincoln. And somebody won a $220,000 Pick 5 lottery ticket at a Lincoln convenience store. We'll have more about that. And in sports, a big get for the Nebraska volleyball team, keeping perhaps the number one prospect in volleyball nationwide for the class of 2028 in the backyard. Those stories, other news, and sports coming up at 6:31 on KFOR.
2: Motzi, thank you much. We'll have some sunshine this morning, a little clouds in the area as well, as we'll make our way temperature-wise to about mid-80s. Carol, aside from all of the... Well, just fire response last night, pretty pleasant evening, other than of course, what folks had to deal with in some different spots around the city with fires. But, just gorgeous weather. Folks were out milling around. I think everybody in my neighborhood has, and we'll get there, we'll check in with Brandon Rector, they've bought those weighted vests, right? I mean, everyone's out walking around with weighted vests, and I haven't put my weighted vest on in a while, man. But Brandon Rector going to tell us more about the weather. Gorgeous weather yesterday. And Brandon, much of the same today. How we doing? Thanks for joining us.
6: You're welcome. Very seasonable day, I think, heading our way. We'll have some variable cloudiness around. Won't completely rule out a few sprinkles, but I think the chance of that less than 10% at this time. We'll warm up into the mid-80s this afternoon, high of 84. Then for tonight, partly to mostly cloudy. We'll throw in a 20% chance at maybe an isolated shower or two. Low temperature in the upper 60s. And then for Wednesday, mostly sunny to partly cloudy. It's going to be hot and windy, high around 90. We could have those winds southwest becoming northwest, 20 to 30, maybe gusting up to 40, 45 miles per hour. Thursday looks to be a great day. We'll be mostly sunny to partly cloudy with a high around 80. Looking ahead to Friday, we'll warm it up a bit into the upper 80s, and there'll be a 20% chance of rain, I think, late on Friday, mainly as we head into Friday night.
5: So pretty seasonable weather for this time of year.
6: Yeah, pretty much. Our average high starting today is 86. So, yeah, we're pretty much in there as we go through the next 4 days.
2: So, wind-wise, I don't think there's much rain in the picture, but what about the wind speeds we're talking about?
6: Yeah, I think on today and even I think Thursday and Friday, we're probably talking more in that 5 to 15 range. But Wednesday is the day for the windy conditions, 20 to 30, maybe gust 40, 45. And I will just mention this, looking into the weekend, that's when the rain chances kind of ramp up for us a bit. We got a 50% chance on Saturday, 40% on Sunday. And it does look like we might see some severe thunderstorms on Saturday in the late afternoon, evening time frame. It's Tuesday. Things could change, but just something to be aware of as we go through this week.
2: Well, we'll keep our ears open for it. Brandon, have a good rest of your Tuesday. Thank you much.
6: You're welcome. Have a great day.
2: All right. Good to hear from Brandon Rector, 1011 Weather Center. 60 degrees, partly cloudy, some sunshine peeking through at your severe weather station, KFOR. 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
6: It's almost 6:30 at KFOR. We'll hear from President Trump in France at the G7. More on Iran and the U.S. Some questions to answer. We'll clear the air with our friends from Ductmedic. Vehicles and mileage. High five, Carol. We can fill up a little bit cheaper today. It looks like as gas prices have seen that down arrow, thankfully. Now, it's still not awesome, but it's way better than it's been.
7: Well, yeah. According to AAA, the average is $3.85, which is about 30 cents cheaper than it was a month ago. So that's good news. But yeah, Lincolnites have seen gas prices at one point nearly $5, but now the cheapest price, according to our media partner, $3.73 on the east side of town. So that's a relief from nearly $5. I think I filled up on Saturday before I left the vet's Freedom, and I paid $3.79 at that point. So
6: is that with your grocery discount?
7: No, that was not. That was a different type of gas station.
6: Gotcha.
7: So anyway, so it was $3.79. So yeah, I mean, down to $3.73 is good. Looks hopeful. So with a little luck, this agreement or potential agreement with Iran, we'll see those prices start to fall a little bit.
6: We'll take it. Right now, the national average at 406, the state average 385. And, you know, you've spent over, I have not had to fill up when it's been over $4, but just right on the fringe of $4. But man, I go back a couple of months like everybody, and a lot of us have SUVs. And you're filling up, and you know it's been as good as you're under $40 for a fill up way back when. And then you've seen that the last two times I've had to fill up, and I'd about once a week for me, upper 50s, even low 60s.
7: Oh yeah, definitely.
6: The old red light's been on for a while, and you try and squeeze every drop of gas out to, you know, motor north of town and motor back home south where we live. So, and with, you know, with your commute, I understand that you got to look at it and go, man. But I hope it's the start of prices dropping, not only from a gas standpoint, but also grocery wise.
7: Oh, you bet. Utilities have spiked, and it'd be nice to see those also come down. So, fingers crossed that this works out.
6: Absolutely. 6:30, KFOR Lincoln. Here is ABC.
8: ABC News, I'm Sherry Preston. Five people now under arrest in an alleged plot to attack the UFC fight at the White House over the weekend. Sources tell ABC News the plan involved hooking explosives onto drones and flying them into nearby buildings, and then what's described as a second wave that would rush a checkpoint. President Trump touting his peace deal with Iran at the G7 summit. Iran's foreign minister, though, says the deal has to include Israel pulling out of Lebanon, something Israeli Prime Minister Benjamin Netanyahu says isn't happening. President Trump this morning.
9: I've had a great relationship with Bibi, but now Bibi has to be more responsible with respect to Lebanon.
8: The governor of Texas declaring a disaster for more than 100 counties in his state after torrential rain and flash flooding. The Williams sisters are headed to Wimbledon. Serena and Venus getting a wild card entry to play doubles at the tournament, which starts later this month. This is ABC News.
10: Three straight working fire responses for Lincoln firefighters on Monday, capped by a hotel blaze. Good morning, I'm Jeff Moe. It's partly cloudy, 60 at KFOR, FM 101.5, 1240 AM at 631. Reports of a fire, then an explosion, prompted people staying at the Fairfield Inn and Suites near 27th and Superior to escape harm's way early Monday evening. LFR was called to the scene shortly before 7 p.m. and first arriving units could see flames. LFR Battalion Chief Jim Bopp told KFOR News and other reporters at the scene crews searched the whole building before going from offensive to defensive mode.
11: They had just completed third floor search and the roof started to collapse. So then we went defensive only on the third floor. We made offensive until we could do a primary search complete on the first and second floors, and then we went all defensive.
10: And then some parts of the building were the second and third floors. Those collapsed. Aaron Schmoltz is an employee of the Fairfield Inn & Suites and told KFOR News someone ran inside and said the building was on fire. He went outside, saw the west side of the building in flames, then went to get a fire extinguisher to try and put the fire out. But Schmoltz says in the middle of everything, he heard an explosion.
12: I pulled the fire alarm and hoped everybody got out. I wasn't going back in after it exploded.
10: The cause of the fire is still under investigation, and nobody's allowed inside until it's deemed safe. As of 9 o'clock Monday night, there were no reports of any injuries. An hour before that hotel fire, firefighters were called to a confirmed fire at Reimer's Coffin Concrete at 6200 Cornhusker Highway for a two-alarm fire, with the building being taken down. The person who called in the fire reported that they were cutting pipes and it sparked a blaze. The fire was soon under control. No reports of any injuries. Then around 3:30 Monday afternoon, LFR was called to a Belmont home that was on fire. Crews arrived at 9th and Irving and found that the fire was in an attached garage that spread a little bit in the attic. Investigators say that there's heavy smoke damage in the home. Two people were home at the time. Both were able to evacuate. Even their pets were rescued. But according to LFR, an 11-year-old boy who mows the lawn for the elderly couple living there noticed the fire and called 911, and everybody got it safe. The cause of that fire at last check still under investigation. KFOR News Time 6:33. One person died. Two others were sent to a hospital following a house fire Monday morning on the north edge of Fremont. The Dodge County Sheriff's Office says fire crews found a fire at a single-family home. One person was pronounced dead at the scene. Two others treated at a Fremont hospital. The state fire marshal is investigating the cause. We now know the name of the driver who died after a collision between a sedan and a semi-truck late Friday morning in southwest Lincoln. An accident report from Lincoln Police says 24-year-old Jamie Karash of Lincoln was southbound in her sedan and turned left off of Highway 77 at Warlick Boulevard, colliding with the northbound semi. Both vehicles ended up in a ditch. Karash was taken to a Lincoln hospital where she died. The driver of the semi-truck was not hurt. Lincoln Police got an unrelated service call about 11:45 Sunday night while arriving in the area of Portia and Knox Streets. They heard gunfire. According to LPD Public Information Manager Erica Thomas, officers found three people outside the apartment and got into an argument with people inside before multiple shots were fired.
13: Officers located multiple shell casings in the parking lot. There were no reported injuries.
10: As the three suspects left in a black sedan, an officer saw them and tried to make a traffic stop, but the car kept speeding away, driving recklessly and running red light.
13: A short time later, it hit a construction barrier and wrecked near North 48th and Cornhusker in a construction area.
10: Three people got out and they were soon caught. 19-year-old Aris Phillips, 20-year-old Owen Kazina, both of Lincoln, along with 23-year-old Raven Pearson of Omaha, were taken to jail on several charges. You can read more at KFORnow.com. And Nebraska lottery officials say a winning Pick 5 ticket was sold for Saturday night's drawing of the numbers 4, 8, 18, and 26, and 40. Whoever bought that Pick 5 ticket with those winning numbers from the U-Stop at 56th and Pine Lake Road has won a $220,000 jackpot and has 180 days to claim the prize. Lincoln's first forecast is coming up. KFOR News Time is 6:36.
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0: Don't forget to use your KFOR Summer Fun Punch ticket and enjoy your fun-free activities at the Lincoln Children's Zoo. Paint yourself silly. The Lincoln Salt Dogs, Sun Valley Lanes and Games, and the

0: Milford's Sheila Rautenberg on Monday announced her commitment to the Nebraska volleyball program. The 6'4" middle blocker is listed by One Recruiting Service as the number one volleyball recruit nationally in the class of 2028. Prep Volleyball ranks her at number 3. Rautenberg led Milford to state championships in volleyball and girls basketball this last school year. She's the daughter of former Nebraska volleyball great and Nebraska Athletic Hall of Fame inductee Lisa Reitzma, who played for the Huskers from 1994 to 1997. The other commitment for the Nebraska volleyball team in the class of 2028 is setter Jocelyn Samuels, who announced her decision Monday evening on social media. Samuels, out of Harrisburg, South Dakota, is rated as the number 4 overall prospect in her class, according to Prep Dig. The Lincoln Salt Dogs open up a 3-game midweek series at Haymarket Park with Winnipeg in town. Game 1 of the series is tonight with 6:35 first pitch, 6:05 airtime here on KFOR. At the College World Series in Omaha on Monday night, Oklahoma held on for a 4-3 victory over Georgia to advance to the winner's bracket. Meanwhile, Texas stays alive at the CWS by ending Alabama's season with a 14-2 victory. Today at the CWS, Troy will play West Virginia in elimination game at 1, and then the other elimination game tonight at 6 will feature Texas against Georgia. Some Legion baseball on the schedule today here in Lincoln. That includes Carpetland of Lincoln East playing Union Bank of Lincoln Pius X at 12:30 over at the Sandhills Complex. I'm Jeff Motes, KFOR Sports.
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2: This is the Bloomberg Money Minute. Shares of SpaceX surging this morning, continuing its rally following its blockbuster debut last week. The stock has jumped more than 40% over the past two sessions. The gains have lifted the market value of the rocket and artificial intelligence company founded by Elon Musk above $2.5 trillion as of yesterday's close. Kevin Warsh will be chairing his first Federal Reserve meeting beginning today. He's facing a number of challenges. Inflation is still sticky, energy has been a wild card, and investors are piling into bets the Fed will need to raise rates by December. This meeting, the central bank is expected to keep rates on hold. Ahead of that, stock futures are little changed. And child-free millennials are spending their money on travel for their dogs. Double-income couples with no kids and a dog are pampering their pet, and hotels are stepping up. Many are providing more canine-inclusive luxury services, from dog-tailored spas and pet beds to special menus.
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4: 21 minutes in front of 7 here at KFOR. We'll have a high of 85, right at 60. And partly cloudy this morning. More on the North 27th Fairfield Hotel fire. We'll hear from Battalion Chief Bopp and the latest with the FBI disrupting that plot to target the UFC event. Carol will clear the air, but more from President Trump in France at the G7. Specifically asked about and answering about this deal with Iran.
7: Iran will never have a nuclear weapon. And it says it loud and clear. They're not going to develop it. They're not going to buy it. They're not going to do anything with it. And if they do, they suffer unbelievable consequences.
4: So that's a similar take we've heard for a while now here about Iran, what they can and can't have, but don't have too many specifics here on what's going to be signed Friday.
8: No, we don't. Just the same rhetoric that we've heard now since February about the nuclear weapons, and that the Strait of Hormuz would be opening up, which would obviously be a huge relief for the Europeans at the G7 to hear that, because their economies have basically been choked by the disruption of oil and gas shipments, and they've pledged to deploy ships to help marine traffic navigate that blocked waterway once it's clear, once it's open, and the new ceasefire is in place to make sure that it holds. But yeah, as you said,

0: We don't really have any terms of the agreement. Details are likely to dominate the discussion between these leaders at the G7. I'm sure they all want to know, you know, what have you agreed to? What's going to happen? Who's going to do what? What role are we going to play in this? You had the president saying that that it would be free. Well, it's always been free. But then you had Iran stepping in and say, well, we've got some fees that we're going to be charging now. So I'm not sure what has been agreed upon. I think what's been agreed upon is that we're going to talk. We're going to keep on talking. That's what I've gathered so far, is that there's nothing set in stone other than for the next 60 days, we agreed to sit down and continue these discussions.
1: Well, you've got agreement between the U.S. and Iran. Can you get agreement between Israel and Hezbollah? Can you rein in Israel if you're the U.S.? Can you rein in Hezbollah if you're Iran? President asked about Netanyahu today.
2: I've had a great relationship with Bibi, but now Bibi has to be more responsible with respect to Lebanon.
1: More from the president here on Israeli strikes.
2: He should have been able to do this job faster. It just goes on forever. And when that happens, it throws a negative light on the big deal, and that's the deal with Iran.
1: We'll have more on this as the show progresses. Updates from ABC. Let's clear the air, Carol. Car owners keeping their vehicles for an average of 12.8 years. I've never had a car for that long. What's the longest you've kept a car?
0: Wow, maybe
1: three,
0: six,
1: five, six.
0: No, I mean, I had a Honda Accord once that I had for quite a long time.
1: And
0: I mean,
1: probably
0: I had over 100,000
1: still runs
0: on it. It did. It was great. It's probably the best mechanical car that I've ever owned. But, you know, there used to be the days, you know, when I was growing up, that people would take out a three-year loan. When that loan was paid and 3 years was up, then you'd get another new one and you'd, you know, keep on going. People aren't doing that anymore because of the expensive monthly payments, what, averaging around $700 now for a new vehicle. And so people are tending to keep their cars a little bit longer. The insurance rates have gone way up on a new car. So between the expensive monthly payments, the rising insurance cost, the higher repair bills, yeah, people are deciding to let those vehicles sit in the garage for quite a bit longer. They're trying to drive them as long as they can.
1: Let's talk mileage. What's the highest mileage vehicle you ever driven or owned? I've never had a vehicle hit 100,000 miles just because I've always typically done a lease. The old Santa Fe Mobile is right at 72,000 right now, and I'm trying to search couch cushions to figure out something here for August because I've had it for 5 years plus, right? But right now, what I have has been the highest total mileage because, again, it's been typically a lease. I've had my share of coupes, and then I've kind of gone heavy with SUVs. And I'll probably stick that route, but I choke with what auto prices are compared to what my car payment is now. As I approach the 50-yard line, you know, Carson dropped me off at the Savannah Bananas Saturday night, and he's got a little Sonata, and trying to get out of that thing as he dropped me off. Now, he did stop. He didn't just open the door and, you know,
0: push me out.
1: But that thing's so low to the ground, I'm used to kind of sitting up high, right? So,
0: well, true.
1: I don't know that I'll have a vehicle. And I'm way better than my wife, Erin, you know, with her lease deals. I mean, she's lucky if she hits 15,000 after, you know, a 3 year deal, because she likes to look at her car in the garage more than she drives it, or be chauffeured around. But how about, because you're going to go with your Honda, right, though, from a highest mileage standpoint?
0: For me, yeah. I think that, I mean, I had probably 110,000 on that by the time I finally decided to sell that. But other than that, I mean, I've been leasing for quite a while now. So when the lease is up, I usually change. Looking back, you know, there's sometimes I probably should have kept what I had and bought it. But You know how that goes when you like cars.
1: Yeah.
0: You always want something new and something different, not even new, something different in the garage. But, and if you look at vehicles overall, including pickups and trucks, it's 14.5 years that the average person is keeping a vehicle. That's a long time.
1: Dad had this 05 Lexus convertible coupe that was just awesome. And finally he got rid of it, and, you know, he loved that car. And remember him driving it, even took it down to Arizona, but finally sold it. So always good to kind of clear the air. And so many folks are, you know, riding their vehicles with 100,000, 150,000 miles. I'd be interested to figure out what Uncle Andy has on his 68 Camaro. That's his weekend mobile, and him and his dad, Papa Todd, rebuilt that thing, and that's the sports car in the family. That thing's awesome. Beautiful. Black with that white racing stripe. But I wonder how many original miles that 68 Camaro has on it.
0: Well, they say now consumers' goal isn't to drive the newest car, but to keep your current vehicle running so you don't have to make those large monthly payments. So that seems to be the focus now. Thanks to Bill and his crew at Duck Medic for letting us clear the air. That's what they will do for you. Give them a call. They'll give you an estimate on clearing your air ducts and your dryer vents.
1: Motzi, what's the most miles you've put on a vehicle?
3: Oh, my gosh. Well, I've never bought a new car.
1: That's fine.
3: So I would say probably about 80,000 to 90,000 miles, maybe.
1: Okay.
3: Maybe,
1: right.
3: Give or take.
1: That's kind of in that ballpark. What's coming up here at 7?
3: A lot to talk about fire-wise. Three fires in a range of 3 hours in terms of response times for Lincoln Fire and Rescue Monday afternoon, Monday evening, culminating with a 2-alarm fire that destroyed a North Lincoln hotel. We'll have that and other news for you in sports as well, all at 7:03 on KFOR.
1: All right. Carol, we got a facelift to talk about.
0: Yep, KFC. First, they changed their name. Well, they shortened it to KFC. Now they're making some global menu changes. Uh-oh. And even some restaurant design changes. I mean, one I saw this morning at ABC almost looks like a sports bar.
1: Sign me up.
0: They are focusing on more boneless chicken offerings. I think we talked the other day about all their new sauces they're coming out with, like 20 different sauces. They've got the new, what they're calling the Quench beverage platform. And so they sum up their new relaunch as dipped, dunked, and quenched. So you've got the boneless chicken tenders, the saucy options that come with it, 20 different ones. And they're going with the dunked items, which include Buffalo Ranch coated chicken, sandwiches, dunked twister wraps, and India and South Africa spices. And there are plenty more items for release all around the world. So they say it's a new generation of restaurants.
1: Well,
0: we got to keep the environment in mind and what draws young people.
1: Get me a bucket of chicken, a cold beer, and a ball game. I'll sit down. I will return to KFC. Let's get a look at weather. Sunshine, 84 today. Breezy overnight, low of 68. And then that breeze stays around. Sunny, breezy, hot, sticky. High of 93 tomorrow. We'll dip back into the low 80s for Thursday. And sunny conditions. Partly sunny, partly cloudy. And we're right at 60 degrees at KFOR.
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5: 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Why does he hold his phone 6 inches from his face? 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Bless his heart. Dad means well, and this Father's Day, KFOR wants to help you reward him for all those years of public embarrassment with $1,000. Win him the grand, and maybe he can finally hire someone.

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7: Well, we'll tell you about Gimme Shelter coming up Friday. We want to invite you out, meet you with Pastor Tom for the 9th annual Gimme Shelter. But first, on the car front, Carol, say it ain't so. Can your sports car be four doors? I don't know.
8: Well, Autoblog says that Chevy's next Camaro could be a four-door V8.
7: Well, it's got the V8. That's an offset. It's supposed to have a V8.
8: GM hasn't confirmed this yet, but rumor has it that the Camaro could be headed in a bold new direction. Four doors instead of two. Chevrolet is heading in a four-door direction because two-door muscle cars just aren't selling like they used to. People just don't buy the two doors like they did in the past. They want better access, able to carry more people. So the four-door car offers buyers extra practicality, and that's what people are going for. There's just not any enticement in owning a two-door. It's not the sporty, cool thing to have anymore.
7: So, listen, and Dad had his Camaros, his Corvettes. He loved his sports cars. The trade-off for the thrill of getting to ride in said sports car was understanding that your comfort level is thrown out the window in the back seat of a sports car. Unless you're riding shotgun or driving it, you go along to get along if you're packing four people into a sports car. You don't buy for comfort.
8: You know, I had a 1977 Camaro, a brand new Camaro, and I have to say that the thing that I liked about it the least was how heavy the doors were.
7: I mean,
8: for me, you know, I mean, because the door is half the car,
7: yeah.
8: You know, and it was a two-door, and that was the one thing about that car I did not like was how hard it was to get the doors, or, you know, again, for me, I'm not that big.
7: Mm-hmm.
8: I thought, man, these doors are heavy.
7: No, they are, but we'll see if the old spike happens with sports car sales. Now that you're going four doors, say it ain't so. We want to see you with Pastor Tom, 84th and Holdridge. Hy-Vee coming up, 24 hours. Gimme Shelter with Pastor Tom to advocate for the homeless and drop off water and get yourself

0: 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No food, no water, no sleep, no shelter for Pastor Tom. 9 years of advocating for the homeless. Carol, you're going to be out there on Friday.
1: 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We're hoping for no storms because he'll be out there from 9 o'clock Friday morning to 9 o'clock Saturday morning. I'm not sure a year has ever gone by where we didn't have a little bit of a weather disruption or it was extremely hot. I think 87 is the high for the day on Friday.
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7: From ABC News, I'm Sherry Preston. Five people are under arrest in an alleged plot to attack the UFC fight at the White House over the weekend. Sources tell ABC News the plan involved hooking explosives onto drones and flying them into nearby buildings, and then what's described as a second wave would rush a checkpoint. President Trump at the G7 summit touting his deal with Iran. Few details have been made public, and there seems to be some disagreement over whether the plan includes Israel's withdrawal from Lebanon. Iran says yes, it does include that. Israel says no. President Trump says,
8: without the United States, there would be no Israel. Without me, there would be no Israel, because no other president was willing to do what I did.
7: ABC's Rachel Scott, traveling with the president, says,
9: so even though Israel and the U.S. got into this conflict together, Israel is making it clear they are not a part of this deal. In fact, Israeli Prime Minister Benjamin Netanyahu says Israeli forces will stay in

0: Lebanon as long as necessary. The president even saying this morning that Israel would be nothing without him.
1: The president also meeting with Ukrainian President Volodymyr Zelensky at the summit. The price of gas has been falling, says ABC's Elizabeth Schulze.
2: The national average right at $4 a gallon, and Gas Buddy does expect that number could go down to $3.75 by the 4th of July if shipping does start to pick up in the Strait of Hormuz on Friday. There are still some big ifs there. One is that shipping companies are still waiting for clarity on this deal, with the ceasefire potentially expiring in 60 days.
1: The airlines are also saying fares won't be dropping this summer anytime, even though demand for travel has remained strong. The 8 people killed in the B-52 crash at Edwards Air Force Base still not identified. The cause still under investigation. Federal Reserve Board begins its 2-day meeting today under the new leadership of Chairman Kevin Warsh. Venus and Serena Williams back together on the court. They got a wild card entry to play doubles at Wimbledon. 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
5: A busy Monday for Lincoln Fire and Rescue, culminating with a 2-alarm fire at a Lincoln hotel. Good morning, I'm Jeff Moats. We have a partly cloudy sky. We're at 61 degrees at KFOR FM 101.5, 1240 AM. It's 7:03. Fire totally destroys a North Lincoln hotel early Monday evening and left visitors looking for another place to stay. Lincoln Fire and Rescue responded to the 2-alarm fire at the Fairfield Inn and Suites near 27th and Superior just before 7 p.m. on reports of a fire and a possible explosion. LFR Battalion Chief Jim Bopp told KFOR News that the scene crew searched all 3 floors of the building and soon went into defensive mode when the roof collapsed.
6: I believe both the 3rd and 2nd floor have collapsed to the 1st floor in a certain section of this building.
5: Aaron Schmolt is an employee of the Fairfield Inn and Suites.
7: Somebody came in yelling fire, and then I ran out behind him, came over here. I saw a fire right next to the ground, and then I ran in. I grabbed a fire extinguisher to try to put it out.
5: Schmolt tells KFOR News he pulled the fire alarm to notify everyone in the building, and in the middle of trying to put out the flames, he heard an explosion. The fire appears to have started on the outside, on the west side of the building, and worked its way up. Victor Randazzo of Las Vegas was staying at the hotel and in the middle of taking a shower when the fire started. He tells KFOR News he smelled smoke, put on some clothes, and ran for his life.
8: It moved fast. You could see it. You could see it. And that's when I said, holy God, let's get out of here.
5: Because the fire is going to be under investigation for quite a while, there's been reports of hot spots flaring back up there this morning. As of 9 o'clock Monday night, there have been no reports of any injuries. A few miles to the east and an hour before the Fairfield Inn fire, LFR crews were at a fire inside Reimer's Concrete at 6200 Cornhusker. That was a 2-alarm response. The person who called in the fire reported they were cutting pipes and it sparked the blaze. The fire was soon under control. No reports of any injuries. The first of the 3 fires, though, started around 3:30 Monday afternoon near 9th and Irving in the Belmont neighborhood, where a fire was in an attached garage and it spread a little bit into the attic. According to LFR, there's heavy smoke damage in the home and 2 people were home at the time. Both were able to evacuate. Pets were also rescued. According to LFR as well, an 11-year-old boy who mows the lawn for the elderly couple living there noticed the fire, called 911, and got the couple out safely. The cause of the fire there still under investigation. KFOR News Time 7:05. An investigation is underway into a deadly house fire from Monday morning on the north edge of Fremont. The Dodge County Sheriff's Office says fire crews were called to a home that was on fire in a neighborhood there. One person was pronounced dead. 2 others were treated at a Fremont hospital. The state fire marshal is investigating the cause of that blaze. New information into a deadly crash from last Friday morning in southwest Lincoln between a sedan and a semi-truck. An accident report from Lincoln Police says 24-year-old Jamie Carash of Lincoln was southbound in her sedan and turned left off of Highway 77 at Warlick Boulevard, colliding with a northbound

0: semi-truck. Both vehicles ended up in a ditch. Karash was taken to a Lincoln hospital where she died. The driver of the semi was not hurt. Now to an update that was provided to us on Monday morning by Lincoln police about a shooting and disturbance late Sunday night that later led to a pursuit. LPD Public Information Manager Erica Thomas says that officers were first called to the area of Portia and Knox Streets in Northwest Lincoln on an unrelated service call when they heard gunshots.
1: Simultaneous 911 calls reported two men had fired at an apartment building and drove off in a black vehicle.
0: Thomas says officers saw the car and attempted a traffic stop, but that sedan sped away, running several red lights and driving recklessly. It soon hit a construction barrier and wrecked out near 48th and Cornhusker in the middle of the construction area, causing extensive damage to the car and a traffic barrier.
1: Three people exited the vehicle and ran from officers. NSP Air Wing was called in to assist with the search, along with officers on the ground.
0: 19-year-old Aris Phillips and 20-year-old Owen Kazina, both of Lincoln, along with 23-year-old Raven Pearson of Omaha, were taken to jail on several charges. You can read more about that story up at KFORnow.com. Somebody is about $220,000 richer after the jackpot drawing for the Nebraska Lottery's Pick 5 game drew the winning numbers Saturday night of 4, 8, 18, 26, and 40. Whoever bought the ticket and got those winning numbers from the U-Stop at 56th and Pine Lake Road has to claim that prize within 180 days. Lincoln's first forecast is coming up. KFOR News Time 707.
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0: Lincoln's first forecast today, it will be sunny with a high around 84. Tonight, partly cloudy early, the mostly clear and breezy overnight, and a low of 68. Sunny and breezy tomorrow, high of 93. Sunny Thursday and a high of 83 for Juneteenth. Friday, sunny and a high of 89. This morning, partly cloudy, 61 degrees at KFOR. A pair of commitments in the class of 2028 for the Nebraska volleyball program. On Monday, Shayla Rautenberg of Milford announced her commitment to playing for the Huskers. The 6'4" middle blocker is listed by One Recruiting Service as the number one volleyball recruit nationally in the class of 2028. Prep volleyball ranks her at number three. Rautenberg led Milford to state championships in volleyball and girls basketball this past school year. She's the daughter of former Nebraska volleyball great and Nebraska Athletic Hall of Fame inductee Lisa Reitzma, who played for the Huskers from 1994 to 1997. The second commitment for the Nebraska volleyball program in the class of 2028 is center Jocelyn Samuels, who announced her decision Monday evening on social media. Samuels, out of Harrisburg, South Dakota, is rated as the number four overall prospect in her class, according to Prep Dig. Tonight, the Lincoln Salt Dogs open up a three-game midweek series at Haymarket Park. They'll host the Winnipeg Goldeyes. Game one of the series will get underway at 6:35. Airtime here on KFOR will begin at 6:05. At the College World Series in Omaha Monday night, Oklahoma held on for a 4-3 victory over Georgia to advance in the winner's bracket. The Sooners and Bulldogs traded solo homers in the fourth inning, upping the score for OU 4-1. Oklahoma head coach Skip Johnson.
3: The momentum kind of shifted there a little bit. They hit a big home run, hit another big home run. Really tough lineup, really hard to navigate through that lineup. It's really deep. They're a really good team.
0: Meanwhile, Texas stays alive at the CWS by ending Alabama's season with a 14-2 victory. Today at the College World Series, Troy will play West Virginia in elimination game at 1, while the other elimination game tonight at 6 will be Texas against Georgia. Legion baseball scheduled today includes Carpetland of Lincoln East playing Union Bank of Lincoln Pius X at 12:30 at the Sandhills Complex. Over at Den Hartog Field at 2, it's Northwest and Standing Bear. Then Anderson Ford of North Star will play J.C. Bragger of Southeast tonight at 7:30. Over at Sherman Field tonight at 7:30, Pinnacle Bank of Southwest will host Fremont. I'm Jeff Modes, KFOR Sports.
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5: 7:10 here at KFOR. Schmidt, Carol, and Jeff, Gavin Newsom, and the DOJ. Iran chimes in on Israel and what to get Dad coming up for Father's Day. More with the FBI, Carol. But incredible work by LFR when we talk Fairfield Inn. And this is Battalion Chief Jim Bopp on the scene last night.
6: Yeah, you know, they did great. Like I said, we were behind the power curve because most all the units were out of position due to the other three fires we had. So there was units coming in that aren't the usual first-in units here, but they did a great job establishing a water supply, establishing command, coming up with a great strategy, and actually executing it, you know. So kudos to all those first-in crews and everybody that got here. They did the right thing, you know. Our job is to save lives, number one, right? So we have to get in there, slow the fire down. That's what they did, and we had to do those primary searches. So great work by everybody here at LFR.
5: Job one, Carol, keep people safe, keep people alive, and LFR made that happen behind the eight ball.
7: You bet. Firefighters got in there. They helped people evacuate. They searched the building, and then they took that defensive position when it appeared that parts of the hotel were going to collapse, which eventually it did. The fire was then brought under control about an hour and 20 minutes after the firefighters got there. Still trying to determine the cause of the fire and where it exactly started. The battalion chief that you just heard, Chief Jim Bopp, said that a caller reported an explosion on the northwest side of the three-story, 60-room hotel. And, you know, nothing about that is confirmed, and they will be doing an investigation. But there were about 30 firefighters on scene, in addition to your police and paramedics.
5: And Motsi has some incredible footage and video of that scene. He was there last night covering the fire. And also, you know, what goes through your mind as to what causes or what happens when you talk about an explosion speculatively outside the building that starts the fire? As Motsi's in the KFOR newsroom, check it in, and we just heard Motsi here from Battalion Chief Bopp with you know, three fires to juggle for LFR, one at 3 in the afternoon in the Belmont region. You have a construction site, concrete region at 62nd and Cornhusker, and then bang, you got to turn and burn, no pun intended, well, to get up to North 27th and Superior.
0: They were there at the 62nd and Cornhusker one an hour before working that, and a lot of those crews over there had to hustle over to 27th and Superior to the Fairfield Inn, which turned out to be the more significant fire of the three. It took them about an hour and 20 minutes to get full control of that fire over there at Fairfield Inn. And the resources, I mean, these are a lot of the same crews that were not just at 62nd and Cornhusker, but they were also over at the Belmont fire off of 9th and Irving at that house fire. And, you know, you're looking at that response over there at Belmont at 3:30. Then you had the one over there on Cornhusker at about 5:45-ish, 5:50. And then an hour later, you're over at Fairfield Inn over on 27th and Fairfield. I mean, you're looking at a 3 to 4 hour window right there where you're bing, bang, boom. Mm-hmm. Making responses one after the other. It was probably one of the more busier days that Lincoln Fire and Rescue has seen in quite a while. And when you see a lot of resources at a big fire like the one at Fairfield Inn last night, that's where you have to make some shifts to where other stations around the city have to make shifts to have crews planted at these other stations that are not being manned because there could be other calls that come in
5: different regions.
0: Medical, maybe another fire, an accident, you don't know. You have to shift crews around to be on standby. So, you know, in Lincoln Fire and Rescue, they've dealt with their share of major fires over the years. And, you know, we're 15 years removed from that LPS district office fire. That was a situation where that was a multi-day event. And they still had to shift crews around the city to cover their bases simply because of the resources that were being used up with that fire. And this one last night, albeit on a much smaller scale, but still very significant, they had to do the same thing.
5: Let's see what's happening here at 7:30.
0: We'll talk more about those three fire responses on Monday around the city in our next newscast, plus the latest on a fatal fire from Monday morning up in Fremont, update on that shooting and disturbance Sunday night in Northwest Lincoln that led to a pursuit, other stories to tell you about, plus sports, all coming up at 7:31 on KFOR.
5: Motsi, thanks. 7:15.
8: The winner by knockout. Yeah!
5: part of the winners and how it sounded with UFC 250, Freedom 250. Carol, freedom and safety abundant with what was spent on security. Sounds like that was a good thing here, as the FBI tells us about a plot they disrupted from a terror cell.
7: They thwarted an explosive drone attack against the event on the White House South Lawn. Five suspects in custody. The multi-phase terror attack involved using explosive-laden drone aircraft to strike the buildings in the vicinity, sparking then a mass panic and driving the fleeing crowd toward a sniper team that was poised to pick them off. Then a second wave of attackers allegedly planned to storm the White House gate. The Bureau picked up on this attack back on June 10th, and then they executed a search warrant in Cincinnati, where the first arrest was made. Some of the alleged suspects traveled to Fredericksburg, Virginia, June 12th or 13th, to make preparations for that attack. Upon investigating a suspect's iPhone, authorities found at least 23 users of encrypted chat app Signal involved in discussing what was going to take place.
5: Kudos to law enforcement and the FBI. Now, all the narrative was not one of panic or skepticism leading up to this event Sunday. Everything was honky-dory, right? But quite frankly, behind the scenes, you had eyes and ears open on the terrorism front, and five people arrested in custody as of this morning. But you just wonder, you know, what's the tip of the iceberg here with how nasty it could have been?
7: Well, it looks like the targets were the capital elitists, the billionaires, and any politicians who receive money from the American Israel Public Affairs Committee.
5: So that's a developing story. We'll have more on here as we get into the 8 o'clock hour. And later on, the latest with Gavin Newsom. Carol, how about that experience? We talk experiences over physical gifts. Sounds like that's the new plan for Father's Day.
7: Yep, put away the ties and the aftershave. It looks like the things that people are concentrating on are quality time over the physical present, the gift of experience for the holiday. You know, maybe going to one of Dad's favorite sporting events, or going out to eat, something like that. A lot of Americans planning to celebrate the holiday, but this year taking a little bit different turn on it when it comes to Father's Day gifts.
5: 70% of dads want that experience. Quality time's good. That's wonderful. Sitting down having a bite with Junior is going to be fun. You know, as far as the old golf shirt, great, but not necessary. Just some QT is what's preferred. I think he's working. I know Mama's working. I don't know if she's signed up to work or not, but, you know, she's working Sunday, so I'm going to be golfing. Be golfing with my buddy Nate and his dad.
7: Well, there you
5: dad.
7: Go. So that's an experience.
5: Well, we don't know if it's going to be one of those memorable. It'll be memorable. We don't know if it's going to be a good experience or a, you know, my whole two. You're like, why am I doing this? The driver's not working on Father's Day. The putter, has got blindfolds on.
7: But you keep doing
5: on.
7: It.
5: I know. I love being
7: you
5: outside.
7: Keep going back.
5: I know, right? You can't say no, but. So you got food and beverage, part of that gifts, right, that Dad likes. You know, I always get Dad a golf shirt, a hug, a card, and then I get him a bottle of Jack. And it wasn't for, you know, breaking
7: all your bases are covered.
5: Right, right. You know, Jack Daniels never go wrong with Joe Papa. So that's where I went with that. So and he'd always smile and say, hey, thanks, I'll add it to my collection. So, give the gift of experience if you can afford it. Plenty of good weather in store today. Sunshine 84, low of 68 for the overnight. Now tomorrow, going to be sunny and breezy and hot and muggy. High of 93. We'll cool back down for Thursday, sunny and 83. For Juneteenth, Friday, going to be upper 80s for you to come see us. At Hy-Vee, 84th and Holdridge, with the People's City Mission, Gimme Shelter, So put that on your calendar. We want to meet you. The weekend, chances some showers and storms. Mid to upper 80s, the outlook. 61, sunshine here in the capital city at KFOR.
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3: Birthday's anniversary, something good on the way here with KFOR. We'll, of course, get some really fun stories to tell you about here with Storm Chaser. But how about a Taylor and Travis update, Carol? Wedding plans here for that 4th of July weekend, it sounds like.
4: Well, guess who was spotted buying a brand new custom tuxedo? Because he said he grew out of his other one.
3: That happens when you get injured and you hit 35. Metabolism.
4: Well, that's, it wasn't him.
3: Oh,
4: it wasn't
3: no?
4: him. No, it was Andy Reid. Andy Reid.
3: Oh, Andy. Oh, Big Red.
4: Big Red. Well,
3: Big Red's grown out of his tuxedo, and he's better than he was.
4: He put his tuxedo on and then decided he's going to have to get a new one. And then the one he had doesn't fit anymore.
3: The old button shot across the room and scared somebody.
4: But it looks like this wedding may not take, which I doubted all along, take place at Madison Square Garden after all. In fact, now they think that this was just for Taylor to find out who was the leaker in her organization. She only told a few people.
3: Oh, no. So it was a trial balloon.
4: It was a test. Yes, it was
3: a
4: test.
3: Carol, you know, because you got the invite.
4: Oh, yeah. I'm right up there with, the Kardashians.
3: Well, you're better than.
4: Who aren't going to get an invitation, I can guarantee you.
3: No kidding. Let's get into something better than the Kardashians. All right, Storm Chasers, they are adventurous, they are talented, they are lifesavers. We got a storm chaser and video journalist was in Illinois with those storms that rolled through the Chicago region, and an F3 tornado hit Strader, Illinois Friday. Scott, the storm chaser, he was out documenting the aftermath when he heard a call. Help. Somebody was trapped and buried under rubble. This house has been just decimated, ripped apart in half. And what Scott was able to do, he discovered the homeowner pinned beneath a heavy door inside the collapsed structure. That heavy door saved the life of the person. But Scott was able to get some assistance from police, and then the guy was freed. Scott was able to say, look, this is the first time I've been involved with helping a victim versus just covering the weather, but that's something good. Hey, while you're there documenting, why not save a life? Carol, what do you have?
4: Well, congratulations to two athletes here from Lincoln who are going to be representing Nebraska in tennis at Special Olympics USA this year.
3: Awesome.
4: That kicks off Saturday at the University of Minnesota. We have Hallie Wagoner and Garrett Steipke. Haley has been involved in Special Olympics for 20 years, and Garrett has been playing with Special Olympics for 14 years. So congratulations to both of them for that honor.
3: Any birthdays or anniversaries?
4: Rob and Carissa Loaf are celebrating 7 years of marriage today, and Everly Crawford turns 11 today.
3: Okay, birthday wish out to Charlie Meyer. Charlie, have a great birthday today. Ben Obrick, the birthday. Happy anniversary, Jeremy and Shaba Jackson. It's 7:30.
5: ABC News, I'm Sherry Preston. An alleged plot to attack the UFC fight at the White House on Sunday night, foiled by the FBI. Sources tell ABC News that five people are now under arrest after hatching a plan that involved using drones armed with explosives. President Trump is at the G7 summit in the French Alps, says the Iran peace deal is a good one, but says ABC News senior political correspondent Rachel Scott, we still don't know much about the agreement.
6: Senior administration officials say the deal broadly reopens the Strait of Hormuz and lifts the U.S. blockade on Iranian ports. While the president insists the strait will be permanently toll-free, Iran says they do plan to collect fees for services. And there are still lingering questions about if Iran will get a payout.
5: Investigators are still looking for the cause of the crash of a B-52 in California. Eight people were killed. And the home of the personal pan pizza is changing hands. Yum Brands, owner of Pizza Hut, is selling it to a private equity firm for $2.7 billion. This is ABC News.
7: A hotel fire among the three major fire responses in Lincoln on Monday. Good morning, I'm Jeff Motes. Partly cloudy, 61 degrees at KFOR FM 101.5, 1240 AM at 731. A North Lincoln hotel was destroyed by a two-alarm fire Monday evening, prompting visitors to run for safety and having to find another place to stay. Lincoln Fire and Rescue was called shortly before 7 o'clock to the Fairfield Inn and Suites near 27th and Superior. LFR Battalion Chief Jim Bopp told KFOR News and other reporters at the scene. Crews were told about the fire and an explosion. By the time the first arriving crews got to the scene, they could see flames.
8: That initial company officer reported that the fire was going up the outside of the building into the attic space, which is a highly dangerous situation for both the occupants and ourselves.
7: Aaron Schmoltz is an employee of the Fairfield Inn and Suites and told KFOR News someone came running inside yelling fire. He went outside and saw it on the west side of the building working its way up. He went back to go get a fire extinguisher to try to put the fire out.
9: And then in the midst of us putting it out, we saw the fire just kind of come shooting out the side of the building. We ran away, and then just within a matter of a second, it exploded.
7: Victor Randazzo of Las Vegas was staying at the hotel as he's traveling across the country. He was in the shower at the time when the fire started.
10: I heard the commotion, you know, the things going off, the alarm. And I, you know, looked out, and I could smell the smoke. And I got dressed as fast as I could and ran for my life.
7: The cause of the fire will be under investigation for some time until it's deemed safe to get inside the building. As of 9 o'clock Monday night, no reports of any injuries. The Fairfield Inn fire was the third consecutive working incident of the day for LFR. An hour before that blaze, firefighters were called to a confirmed fire at Reimer's Kaufman Concrete at 6200 Cornhusker Highway for a two-alarm fire. When the building being taken down in that area, the person who called in the fire reported that they were cutting pipes and it sparked a blaze. The fire was soon under control. The first fire call was to a home in Belmont. LFR was called to a home off of 9th and Irving shortly after 3:30 Monday afternoon when a fire started in the garage and spread a little bit into the attic space. Investigators say that there was heavy smoke damage in the home and two people were home at the time. Both were able to evacuate and the pets inside the home were also rescued. According to LFR, an 11-year-old boy who mows the lawn for the people living there noticed the fire and called 911, notified the elderly people living there to get out. The cause of the fire is still under investigation. KFOR News Time, 7:34. A house fire early Monday morning on the north edge of Fremont killed one person, sent two more to a hospital. Dodge County Sheriff's Office says crews found a fire in a single-family home and started fighting it. One person was pronounced dead at the scene. Two others were taken to a Fremont hospital. The state fire marshal is investigating the cause. The driver killed in a Friday morning crash in southwest Lincoln has been identified as 24-year-old Jamie Carash of Lincoln. According to an LPD accident report, Carash's southbound sedan turned left in front of a northbound semi-truck on Highway 77 at Warlick Boulevard. Both ended up in a ditch. Carash was taken to a Lincoln hospital where she died. The semi-driver was not hurt. And the latest into that Sunday night shooting following an argument and pursuit ended with the arrest of three people in North Lincoln. It was about 11:45 Sunday night when Lincoln police got an unrelated service call, but heard gunfire in the area of Portia Street and Knox Street.
11: The investigation determined the three were outside the apartment building and got into a verbal argument with people inside before multiple shots were fired.
7: LPD Public Information Manager Erica Thomas says several spent 9mm shell casings were recovered as the three suspects left in a black sedan. An officer saw them and trying to make a traffic stop, but the car kept speeding away,
11: running multiple red lights and driving recklessly.
7: The car soon hit a construction barrier and wrecked out near 48th and Cornhusker in that construction area. Three people got out and they were soon caught. 19-year-old Eris Phillips, 20-year-old Owen Kazina, both of Lincoln, along with 23-year-old Raven Pearson of Omaha, were taken to jail on several charges. You can read more about that story at KFORnow.com. Lincoln's first forecast is coming up. KFOR News Time, 7:36.
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0: 1 volleyball recruit nationally in the class of 2028. Prep Volleyball ranks her at number 3. Rottenberg led Milford to state championships in volleyball and girls basketball this last school year. She's the daughter of former Nebraska volleyball great and Nebraska Athletic Hall of Fame inductee Lisa Reitzma, who played for the Huskers from 1994 to 1997. The other commitment for the Nebraska volleyball team in the class of 2028 is setter Jocelyn Samuels, who announced her decision Monday evening on social media. Samuels, out of Harrisburg, South Dakota, is rated as the number 4 overall prospect in her class, according to Prep Dig. The Lincoln Salt Dogs open up a 3-game midweek series in Haymarket Park with Winnipeg in town. Game 1 of the series is tonight with 6:35 first pitch, 6:05 airtime here on KFOR. At the College World Series in Omaha on Monday night, Oklahoma held on for a 4-3 victory over Georgia to advance in the winner's bracket. Meanwhile, Texas stays alive at the CWS by ending Alabama's season with a 14-2 victory. Today at the CWS, Troy will play West Virginia in elimination game at 1, and then the other elimination game tonight at 6 will feature Texas against Georgia. Some Legion baseball on the schedule today here in Lincoln. That includes Carpetland of Lincoln East playing Union Bank of Lincoln Pius X at 12:30 over at the Sandhills Complex. I'm Jeff Motes, KFOR Sports.
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7: Thoughts from Gavin Newsom and the DOJ coming up. More from Jeff Motes on that Fairfield fire to the KFOR newsroom. And Carol, some caveats and the definition of tentative here with Israel and Iran. Is it all cozy? Everyone ready to hug it out? Don't know, because now Iran said, wait a minute, Israel, you got to back off if this thing needs to happen Friday.
9: President Trump, you could see, was visibly upset at the G7 summit when asked about President or Prime Minister Benjamin Netanyahu, who made a pretty defiant address yesterday and said that he didn't feel bound by any newly reached ceasefire agreement with the United States and Iran because, first of all, he wasn't included in it. And so he said he has no intention of withdrawing his forces from neighboring Lebanon, which, as we all know, is a key demand of the Iranians during negotiations with the United States. Israeli soldiers are still fighting Hezbollah, which is the militant group that's allied with Iran. And this morning, Iran made the statement, if Israel does not leave and get out of Lebanon, this deal is dead in the water.
7: You know, you felt good yesterday. You have some hurdles today. President Trump.

0: Trump talking about that second stage maybe being easier.
1: We have our deal done with Iran, and it should be successful. It goes to a second stage, which I think will be actually easier.
0: More for the president here when it comes to Israeli strikes in Lebanon and the bigger picture.
1: He should have been able to do the job faster. It just goes on forever. And when that happens, it throws a negative light on the big deal, and that's the deal with Iran. Without the United States, there would be no Israel. Without me, there would be no Israel, because no other president was willing to do what I did.
0: So I don't know that Netanyahu wants to hear that. The things start souring with Israel.
2: Well, you know, and Netanyahu he's under pressure from the critics in his country who feel like that we have that they have swayed to the whims of President Trump, and so he's trying to play both sides of the ball. He's trying to show that he is close to the American president, and on the other hand, he's trying to say, hey, you know, this is our goal. It should be aligning with yours, and you're not. And he clearly, in the footage I just saw, showed dismay at the idea of this deal that President Trump is talking about with Iran.
0: Carol, it's going to be important to get people to follow directions, right? Peace is the thought here. Oil and energy easement is the other part of this. And you just have two sides that hate each other. You're not ever going to... You got to throw the gauntlet down. Easier said than done. But can you make Israel mind if you're the United States? Because they're the ones that are going to screw this thing up.
2: Well, you know, nothing's ever easy in the Middle East. I mean, Israel
0: no.
2: is... As far as Netanyahu is concerned... he helped this deal with Iran. He's claiming victory that Iran can't have nuclear weapons, but at the same time, he is not declaring this thing over yet.
0: Gavin Newsom, it ain't over. It's just getting started.
3: Donald Trump isn't just coming after me because of my mean tweets. He's coming after me because I'm considering running for president. Because he hates that I've consistently called him out over and over again for his lies and deceit.
0: It's California governor on Twitter yesterday, part of his video, Carol, and the DOJ knocking on Newsom's door.
2: Accusing the president of using the Justice Department once again to punish a political enemy. He said the full scope of any investigation remains unclear, but his aides say that it appears that his wife, Jennifer Seibel Newsom, former employees of the governor and people affiliated with his wife's nonprofit groups, have been questioned by agents, according to the governor's office. They have come to their door wanting to look at their finances, and Newsom says that it's politically motivated. The DOJ says that they're not the ones that initiated this, that federal law enforcement officials in California have been looking at her businesses for some time, which I believe is true. I do think that her nonprofits have been under the radar for a while now. And I'm not saying that the DOJ isn't, because obviously Newsom and Trump just go back and forth with their mean tweets, isn't a part of it. But I also think that she's been a target of an investigation for some time now.
0: You have the umbrella of fraud, right, that's going on in California. You have the umbrella of fraud in other states. But is this personal? Is this retribution? Is this payback? Or is there a legitimacy here to the investigation? I don't know that Newsom's wrong as far as painting himself as a target. How much of it is earned illegally or legally? How much of it is I'm in power, this is my play, if I'm the president? Motsi's with us here in the KFOR newsroom.
4: 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The latest on that and other news for you, plus sports, coming up here at 8:03 on KFOR.
0: Mochi, thanks. Carol, let's talk Time Capsule. America 250 coming up here just around the corner. So what would you put in the America 250 Time Capsule from the great state of Nebraska? You got Old Bay in the Time Capsule from Maryland because of, you know, crab cakes, not football. You got other states putting things they're known for. Would you throw a piece of corn in there? Utah sent 100 cards featuring historical citizens, 13 coins, 8 documents, 8 pins, 2 granite discs, and a booklet. Arkansas sent a diamond. Maine put a bone from an endangered North Atlantic white whale. And New Hampshire just put a timeline of major events with the Revolutionary War. So no syrup from New Hampshire. And I'm trying to find what Nebraska sent. But what would you send?
2: Well, obviously, agriculture is our leading industry in this state. So I would be
0: corn, right?
2: Yeah, I would be inclined to send something that was agriculturally based. That would be my first thought.
0: Don't overthink.
2: But, you know, it could be
0: packing a Kool-Aid.
2: Husker memorabilia, yeah. I mean, we're known for sports. Well, our football team was.
0: Well, you know what you do? Maybe you send a piece of the net from that, if you have it, that net that from that first NCAA tournament win.
2: Maybe.
0: Yeah? You send a corn head that you wear?
2: You can put it next to the, the cheese heads from...
0: from Wisconsin.
2: From Wisconsin.
0: I would send a picture of the most mouth-watering
2: steak?
0: Slice of Nebraska beef.
2: Well...
0: Either some prime rib or give me a T-bone. Give me a filet from Nebraska beef. I don't know. What would you send from Iowa?
2: Well, and Iowa's not much different because Iowa is where the tall corn grows.
0: Mm-hmm.
2: So.
0: So you got about 3 or 4 states vying for corn supremacy.
2: For the corn, yeah.
0: So just a thought, just a thought. But the Kool-Aid packet, picture a chimney rack. I'm whiffing here on other Nebraska suggestions. Just a poster. Or a sticker of the good life. Can always do that. Sunshine 84 today, 68 for the overnight, 93 tomorrow. Going to be sunny and breezy overnight. Not sunny, but breezy. And that wind condition will stay with us for Wednesday. Sunshine, breezy, 93. And Thursday, we'll dive back down into the low 80s with sunny conditions. And then for Juneteenth, sunshine and 89. Partly sunny right now. And 61 at KFOR. 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
10: 7:55 at KFOR. Hershey coming up here with Nebraska Game and Parks. Jason Ball, Lincoln Chamber of Commerce, with us in studio about 8:40. Carol, Pastor Tom, excited to be out with him for the 9th annual Give Me Shelter event to advocate for the homeless. You're going to be out. I'm going to be out on Friday, and all of our connoisseur family going to be on hand. We want to see you. 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
11: He starts at, he'll start at 9 o'clock on Friday morning, go till 9 o'clock on Saturday morning. And it's always a Hawaiian theme. 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
15: From ABC News, I'm Sherry Preston. The FBI says it foiled a plot using drones and explosives to attack a UFC fight on the White House lawn that was held Sunday night. Five people are in custody. ABC Chief Justice Correspondent Pierre Thomas has some of the details.
16: Sources are telling ABC News that on Monday, five people were detained in connection with the alleged plot, with as many as 23 people allegedly involved. According to sources, suspects allegedly planned to use explosive-laden drones, which would be designed to hit buildings to spur a mass evacuation.
15: And then sources say the plan was to also attack a second wave as people rushed to checkpoints under arrest, suspects from Missouri, California, Nebraska, and Ohio. President Trump at the G7 summit in the French Alps saying the peace plan reached with Iran this week is better than the one negotiated by President Obama during his administration.
17: This deal is a wall to a nuclear weapon. His deal was a road to a nuclear weapon. My deal, they can't have a nuclear. They get blown up. If they have a nuclear weapon, they get blown up.
15: ABC's Karen Travers is traveling with the president.
18: President Trump today, during a meeting with the Emir of Qatar on the sidelines of the G7 World Leader Summit, called the agreement between the U.S. and Iran, quote, fair and good. But he provided no new details of what's in the agreement, nor provided any timeline on when the text would be released. The president claimed that negotiations over Iran's nuclear program, to be addressed in this 60-day negotiating window, will be, quote, actually easier than getting to this point. Karen Travers, ABC News, Geneva, Switzerland.
15: The president says he'll send the agreement to Congress for review. Boeing confirms two of its employees were among the eight people killed when a B-52 crashed shortly after taking off from Edwards Air Force Base in California.

0: yesterday. Heavy rainfall bringing flash flooding to Texas and claiming one life, a woman whose car was swept away in a creek. Texas Governor Greg Abbott declaring a disaster in 100 counties. This is ABC News.
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3: Three straight working fire responses for Lincoln firefighters Monday, capped by a hotel blaze. Good morning, I'm Jeff Moe. Turned to 65 degrees, mostly sunny at KFOR, FM 101.5, 1240 AM. It's 8:03. Reports of a fire, then an explosion, prompted people staying at the Fairfield Inn and Suites near 27th and Superior to escape harm's way early Monday evening. LFR was called to the scene shortly before 7 p.m. and first arriving units could see flames. LFR Battalion Chief Jim Bopp told KFOR News and other reporters at the scene crews searched the whole building before going from offensive to defensive mode.
4: They had just completed third floor search and the roof started to collapse. So then we went defensive only on the third floor. We made offensive until we could do a primary search complete on the first and second floors, and then we went all defensive.
3: And then some parts of the building were the second and third floors. Those collapsed. Aaron Schmoltz is an employee of the Fairfield Inn and Suites and told KFOR News someone ran inside and said the building was on fire. He went outside, saw the west side of the building in flames, then went to get a fire extinguisher to try and put the fire out. But Schmoltz says in the middle of everything, he heard an explosion.
5: Pulled the fire alarm and hoped everybody got out. I wasn't going back in after it exploded.
3: The cause of the fire is still under investigation, and nobody's allowed inside until it's deemed safe. As of 9 o'clock Monday night, there were no reports of any injuries. An hour before that hotel fire, firefighters were called to a confirmed fire at Reimer's Coffin Concrete at 6200 Cornhusker Highway for a two-alarm fire with the building being taken down. The person who called in the fire reported that they were cutting pipes and it sparked a blaze. The fire was soon under control. No reports of any injuries. Then around 3:30 Monday afternoon, LFR was called to a Belmont home that was on fire. Crews arrived at 9th and Irving and found that the fire was in an attached garage that spread a little bit in the attic. Investigators say that there's heavy smoke damage in the home. Two people were home at the time. Both were able to evacuate. Even their pets were rescued. But according to LFR, an 11-year-old boy who mows the lawn for the elderly couple living there noticed the fire and called 911, and everybody got it safe. The cause of that fire at last check still under investigation. KFOR News Time 8:05. One person died. Two others were sent to a hospital following a house fire Monday morning on the north edge of Fremont. The Dodge County Sheriff's Office says fire crews found a fire at a single-family home. One person was pronounced dead at the scene. Two others treated at a Fremont hospital. The state fire marshal is investigating the cause. We now know the name of the driver who died after a collision between a sedan and a semi-truck late Friday morning in southwest Lincoln. An accident report from Lincoln Police says 24-year-old Jamie Karash of Lincoln was southbound in her sedan and turned left off of Highway 77 at Warlick Boulevard, colliding with the northbound semi. Both vehicles ended up in a ditch. Karash was taken to a Lincoln hospital where she died. The driver of the semi-truck was not hurt. Lincoln police got an unrelated service call about 11:45 Sunday night while arriving in the area of Portia and Knox Streets. They heard gunfire. According to LPD Public Information Manager Erica Thomas, officers found three people outside the apartment and got into an argument with people inside before multiple shots were fired.
6: Officers located multiple shell casings in the parking lot. There were no reported injuries.
3: As the three suspects left in a black sedan, an officer saw them and trying to make a traffic stop, but the car kept speeding away, driving recklessly and running red light.
6: A short time later, it hit a construction barrier and wrecked near North 48th and Cornhusker in a construction area.
3: Three people got out and they were soon caught. 19-year-old Aris Phillips, 20-year-old Owen Kazina, both of Lincoln, along with 23-year-old Raven Pearson of Omaha, were taken to jail on several charges. You can read more at KFORnow.com. A Nebraska lottery official say a winning Pick 5 ticket was sold for Saturday night's drawing of the numbers 4, 8, 18, and 26, and 40. Whoever bought that Pick 5 ticket With those winning numbers from the U-Stop at 56th and Pine Lake Road has won a $220,000 jackpot and has 180 days to claim the prize. Lincoln's first forecast is coming up. KFOR News Time 8:07.
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3: Lincoln's first forecast, sunshine today and a high around 84. Tonight, partly cloudy early and then mostly clear and breezy. Overnight, a low of 68. Sunny and breezy tomorrow, high of 93. 83 with sunshine Thursday for Juneteenth. Friday, sunny and a high of 89. Right now, 65 degrees, mostly sunny at KFOR. A pair of commitments in the class of 2028 for the Nebraska volleyball program. On Monday, Shayla Rautenberg of Milford announced her commitment to playing for the Huskers. The 6'4" middle blocker is listed by One Recruiting Service as the number one volleyball recruit nationally in the class of 2028. Prep volleyball ranks her at number three. Rautenberg led Milford to state championships in volleyball and girls basketball this past school year. She's the daughter of former Nebraska volleyball great and Nebraska Athletic Hall of Fame inductee Lisa Reitzma, who played for the Huskers from 1994 to 1997. The second commitment for the Nebraska volleyball program in the class of 2028 is center Jocelyn Samuels, who announced her decision Monday evening on social media. Samuels, out of Harrisburg, South Dakota, is rated as the number four overall prospect in her class, according to PrepDig. Tonight, the Lincoln Salt Dogs open up a three-game midweek series at Haymarket Park. They'll host the Winnipeg Gold Eyes. Game one of the series will get underway at 6:35. Airtime here on KFOR will begin at 6:05. At the College World Series in Omaha Monday night, Oklahoma held on for a 4-3 victory over Georgia to advance in the winner's bracket. The Sooners and Bulldogs traded solo homers in the fourth inning, upping the score for OU 4-1. Oklahoma head coach Skip Johnson.
10: The momentum kind of shifted there a little bit. They hit a big home run, hit another big home run. Really tough lineup, really hard to navigate through that lineup. It's really deep. They're a really good team.
3: Meanwhile, Texas stays alive at the CWS by ending Alabama's season with a 14-2 victory. Today at the College World Series, Troy will play West Virginia in elimination game at 1, while the other elimination game tonight at 6 will be Texas against Georgia. Legion baseball scheduled today includes Carpetland of Lincoln East playing Union Bank of Lincoln Pius X at 12:30 at the Sandhills Complex. Over at Den Hartog Field at 2, it's Northwest and Standing Bear. Then Anderson Ford of North Star will play J.C. Bragger of Southeast tonight at 7:30. Over at Sherman Field tonight at 7:30, Pinnacle Bank of Southwest will host Fremont. I'm Jeff Motes, KFOR Sports.
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12: Busy 8 o'clock hour. Hershey coming in. Nebraska game in parks. Jason Ball. Lincoln Chamber of Commerce going to be in studio with us. Goodwill in the Superstore era. And more from the G7. How are the world leaders playing and working well with others? President Trump and the rest of the other nations. We go to California, though, and this B-52 bomber crash. An update here from Colonel James Hayes. Details about the mission.
13: It was a B-52 that was on initial takeoff, supporting the radar modernization program. This was a mixed crew of military, government civilians, and government contractors.
12: Just sad sights there, Carol, in the Mojave Desert.
14: Yeah, it took off, and immediately after takeoff, it burst into flames. The crash is just a horrible tragedy that claimed the lives of eight great Americans, according to Colonel James Hayes. Those who died in the crash, names being withheld until pendification of their relatives. But it took place at about 11:20 a.m. It appeared to spark a large explosion and then a fire that created a dark smoke plume visible from far across the Mojave.

0: Mojave Desert landscape. Colonel Hayes said that the cause of the crash not immediately clear. The initial fact-finding has already begun into what he says is going to be a long investigation. But he said at the point that the crews responded, it was clear that it was impossible for anyone to have survived it.
1: You just hate seeing any destruction or death. You hate it with our heroes, our men and women in military, Carol. And you have these exercises, these trainings, and you got to practice. You want to know what happened, right, and try and prevent.
0: Well, this B-52 is a high-altitude bomber. It's capable of carrying nuclear weapons. It's also used to survey large areas of ocean surface. And the base is about 484 square miles. It's the home to the world's largest airfield and is where the pilot Chuck Yeager first broke the sound barrier, if you go back to 1947.
1: Word from President Trump at the G7.
2: Working with Qatar and the people of Qatar was really a pleasure. They were tough. They were strong. You know, they are the closest to Iran physically.
1: So that's the word from President Trump. But Carol, G7 leaders managing this delicate relationship with Trump as everyone's trying to get the word peace a reality in that Middle East region.
0: Let's face it, it shaped up as a pretty tense confrontation between the president and world leaders who were frustrated as how the Iran war was undermining global stability. They claimed they were cut out of the planning of the war, and then they were castigated by the president for their lack of support for the war. But the president was able to flip that script with his announcement of that preliminary American deal with Iran. Although he was questioned about details, he really had no details to give. The discussions beginning in earnest today. This morning there is a meeting on European security, including President Volodymyr Zelensky of the Ukraine, and then a lunch session with the leaders of Egypt, the United Arab Emirates, and Qatar. And then European leaders hope to rekindle the president's interest in engaging with Ukraine to bring the conflict with Russia to a halt.
1: Well, personal interactions have been managed. You've had Britain, you've had Germany, you've had Italy, all of their prime ministers applauding this deal that needs to be signed. So there's been some public appreciation there. On the Ukraine and Russia front, Trump did talk a little bit here about speaking with Putin this past weekend.
2: We had a meeting, and we'll see how. I spoke with President Putin on Sunday.
1: Zelensky is in France at this G7 as well, so that's being moved from back burner, especially with the European nations, to side burner here with all the conflict that's ongoing in the Middle East. It's 8:15 and 61. It'll be 84 today in sunshine. Jeff Motes with us in the KFOR newsroom.
3: In our news this morning, still following up on the latest regarding a 2-alarm fire that destroyed a North Lincoln hotel on Monday evening, plus 2 other fires that kept LFR busy during the day Monday as well. Other stories and plenty of other news for you, too, coming up at 8:31 on KFOR.
1: Motzi, thanks for popping in. Hershey on the way. And Carol, let's talk superstores. And I think of the big boxes. You got your Costco's, your Sam's Clubs. You got your Super Targets.
0: Target, yeah. Walmart's, yeah.
1: And throwing their hat into the ring, Goodwill. And listen, the Goodwill I remember visiting or checking out on 17th Street wasn't huge, right? Kind of 17th, just north of South Street. It was kind of cool to go in there and kind of just kind of peruse around. Didn't end up getting anything. Grandma out in McCook had a, you know, kind of a church store where you donate clothes, which was good. And Goodwill's, listen, I think of the one on 70th and Nebraska Parkway. There's one up north here at Fairlane or whatever it's called, that intersection. But the stores are massive now, and they're going to get bigger.
0: Yeah, I mean, they always kind of started out as a place that you could find maybe in a strip mall. Mm-hmm. I mean, a very tight area.
1: Right.
0: So now Goodwill says that they're going to close many of their smaller stores, and they're going to shift into the superstore model so that they can expand their inventory, lay things out so they're easier to look at, easier to see, and go into these larger venues hoping to not only expand their inventory but to maybe draw more people in. Because everything is just arranged better. It's not a cluttered look.
1: Mm-hmm.
0: And people can shop a little bit easier. So they want to go the route of the superstore, as many other businesses have in this day and age.
1: So here's my question. How much do you put into the superstores? Because right now, and Goodwill's awesome. They do such a nice job of taking care of folks. And folks are so generous with clothes and goods they can't or don't want or use anymore. And it's nice to donate to help folks out, absolutely. But how big is too big?
0: Well, I'm sure that before they decided to make this move, they did a pretty good marketing study to find out, you know, how much they had, how it could be displayed, how this would be to their advantage before they decided to shift into this type of business model. So, you know, I don't know. Again, it's nice to have a lot of room. It's nice to have things laid out where you don't have to dig through piles where you can see everything right in front of you.
1: Iowa Russ, for his Kentucky Derby gear, will go pop into a Goodwill and find some sort of suit and or kind of hat, not a hat like you see the women wear, but he had more of like a jockey's hat or a chauffeur hat type of deal, you know, with the short bill, the Peaky Blinders look.
0: Right.
1: So he'll go find a cool getup. I didn't take the bunny there, man. We need to go kind of just bop around and check it out and just see what's up. There's stuff, too, that I need to donate. She yells at me at cleaning the closet out once a week. Not her side, my side.
0: It's a great place for vintage clothes. I know Bob had three different rotator cuff surgeries, and he didn't want to take one of his good shirts and, like, cut the arm. So
1: right.
0: I would go to Goodwill and buy some bigger shirts,
1: mm-hmm,
0: where he could, you know, fit his sling into it and we could cut the arm on it. So
1: right.
0: I mean, it's nice for things like that.
1: Nope, it makes sense. So we'll see. Do we know if Lincoln Omaha gonna grow into a superstore location, or do you think?
0: I don't know. It doesn't really give any
1: these buildings
0: indication
1: that they've moved into recently are huge. I mean, they're big now. It's a good question. We'll get it figured out and get back to you on it. Let's talk weather, Sunny. And right now we're at 65 degrees, and we'll have a high of 84 today. Going to be cloudy overnight, breezy, low of 68, and then sunshine, the breeziness continues. High of 93 for your Wednesday. We'll dip back down to the low 80s for Thursday, and then mid to upper 80s for Juneteenth on your Friday. Weekend looks a little bit rainy, 20% chance of showers. High of 89 Saturday, high of 86 with a 20% chance of storms. Sunny here at KFOR.
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9: Hershey Time with Nebraska Game and Parks. He's in studio. Hershey, good to spend time with you, man. Thanks for coming in.
10: Oh, and what a beautiful morning it is out there, folks. Nice and cool for this time of year.
9: Pull you off the lake.
10: Yep. And plenty green on this side of the state right now.
9: There is. We'll get into some fishing. We'll get into some birding. We'll get into some Father's Day. But Hershey talked to us here about Fort Robinson with the wildfires out west. Yeah. Fort Robinson, near and dear to my heart, Carol, so many of us, and we're just sick for the folks out west.
10: Yeah, it's one of those tragedies. Once again, we're approaching that 40,000 acre mark. We're just below that right now, and about 64-65% contained with the latest news. That one is we appreciate all the folks that are helping out on that South Fork Fire, is what they're calling it. For those that are wondering about Fort Robb, none of the buildings were impacted. The brave efforts and actions of our staff and the firefighters that helping out there were able to save all of those, which is pretty awesome. But it's going to take a little bit, and next time you show up there, folks, it's going to look a little different.
9: Mm-hmm.
10: A lot of those trees along the buttes and things gone. We're going to have a better idea of the damage around that area once everything's contained. There are some parts of that Fort Robinson State Park that are open, and the staff wants everyone to know that. You might want to call ahead if you had reservations for the lodge there or one of the officers' quarters or adobes or whatever it might be. If you're doing a little camping out there, please give them a shout ahead. I'm pretty sure that they're trying to maintain what they have. I don't know that we need a lot of extra eyeballs out there prying around where they're still fighting that fire. Hoping to hear some better news as we go forward. But Carol, Nebraska, this is another example of how you can have both extremes in the state at the same time. We've got flooding, or have had some flooding down the southeast part of the state, and we saw some flash stuff around here.

0: and then the western part of the state's got wildfires. So you just never know what weather and Mother Nature's going to throw at us.
1: And it just shows the power of both of those. I think sometimes we underestimate the power of water, but the power of fire and how fast it can spread and yes. the danger that you can be in.
0: Yep, and some of that was some crown fire, which spreads fast. It's just absolutely amazing. When Mother Nature wants to remind everybody of her strength, sometimes you don't have to look too far, but going in the right direction on that, hopefully this will be it, and let's all give some thoughts and prayers up for some rain out west and maybe a chance to recover from rain over on this side of the state. But we just hosted a hunter education conference at Mahoney State Park this last weekend. We had instructors from across the state, and a few of those folks out in western Nebraska came this way, and they mentioned more than a couple times that, man, they didn't realize how green could really be here in the state of Nebraska, because they came from some of those dry, crispy areas to this part where we've got more than enough rain. So, yep, keep an eye on that. There's some other things if you're going to be venturing out west, if you're taking an extended weekend this week or the 4th of July holiday, will be a fun one for a lot of folks. Do a little call ahead, especially if you're headed out west.
2: Hershey, let's spend a moment here on goose, birds, yeah. and just some of the beauty.
0: Yeah, I was going to say, have you guys been noticing any geese lately? Been noticing any walking around?
2: There's always a gallery on the tee box.
0: Right? There you go. There right. you go.
1: And no, Carol? Out in our area, they've been, I mean, there was one like on my roof looking in the window. It was a peeper, I guess.
0: Yeah, you know, the price of fame that you pay.
2: One of those.
0: So. Yeah, just like the entourage is going to follow you anywhere. Right now, folks, a lot of these Canada geese are going through their summer molt. Those goslings that hatched out this spring are also kind of growing, getting a little bigger. You can still tell them from mom and dad, don't get me wrong. Some of them, well, there's all sorts of different sizes. Some of them are really big for goslings, and others are still little fluff balls. But right now they're going through that summer molt that is just part of the process of being a duck or goose. And what happens is they lose their flight feathers. And so they lose the ability for a short time here in the summer for flight. And so you're going to see them wandering around the golf course a little bit more, maybe the city park pond or one of our state park areas or something along those lines. And our wildlife biologist, Carol, take advantage of that to do a little goose management and research and all that type of stuff. So right now our staff, excuse me, are out this morning, in fact, rounding up these flightless birds. Doing a little bit of ID as far as male, female. They're also going to see if they're adults or if they just hatched out this year. And then they give them this little itty-bitty aluminum band. And I want you, you're better at radio stuff than I am. So I'm going to hand this to you, Chris. Or Schmitty, here you go. There you go. Take a look at that.
2: That is a really cool band, and it's got the number. And skinny neck, right? Well, no, hold on, not the neck, the ankle, right?
0: Yep, goes right around one of their legs, right around the ankle. This is something that's been going on for a long, long, long time. And every year we try to round up as many Canada geese as we can here in Nebraska, eastern Nebraska, Sand Hills, out west, and put these indicators on it because that number is unique and it goes right to that one bird. And so that when we see that elsewhere, yeah, and we see that elsewhere or gets harvested this fall, you know, we got an idea. All right, we captured that here, put that band on it when it was flightless, and it made it this far. And some of these Canada geese will, you know, they might live 4, 5, 10, 12 years, and we only know that because they all look alike. They don't gray like we do. And they don't complain about achy joints like I do. But they... Hey, we grab those bands and we have a good record of it. And that's something that all states and even Canadian and Mexican game managers look for and participate in. But right now, our guys and gals from our wildlife division are busy chasing geese around where they can find water, that is, Carol.
1: Well, and I'm curious what the training is to do that, because I can tell you, if you approach a mother goose with her goslings, she doesn't like it. She'll put the big wings out and come at you. And
0: yeah, and you're exactly right. You're exactly right. Some of the folks come back with some pretty good battle scars from this right here. And they learned the value of being able to tuck that head underneath the wing. But we do have a really, you know, it's a specific individual we're looking for to handle those big, especially the adult birds. In fact, we give them a special title at the Nebraska Game and Parks. They're called interns.
1: Nice.
0: But yeah, it can be a battle. And when mama gets her head out from underneath her wing or something like that, you know it pretty fast. Those feet are flying. They got little itty bitty toenails, but they do some scratching and then the thumping of those heavy wings. And every once in a while, you've got a pinch or two from the other end of the goose, so to speak. But yeah, lots of fun, lots of excitement. So we wish those folks well. If you see some folks kind of rounding up the geese, getting them in a corral, over the next couple of days, that's exactly what's happening.
2: Hershey, let's talk Father's Day.
0: Yeah, let's talk Father's Day. Now, I don't know about in your house, Schmitty, but, you know, Mother's Day, boy, I dropped the ball on that one.
2: I think we took her to brunch. I'm still paying off the brunch, so we're good.
0: That's good. And I just want to make sure that in our house we don't do the same thing for Father's Day, which, folks, is snuck up on us again.
2: Mm-hmm.
0: If my calendar's right, this beautiful Nebraska land calendar back here, it's this Sunday.
2: Sunday already?
1: It is this Sunday.
0: The 20th, if my math holds up. But don't worry, we are here to help the Nebraska Game and Parks Commission. I know we just put out 5 things to help get Dad outdoors this Father's Day. And obviously, there's some folks already planning probably a cookout at a state park, a rec area, some time on the water, maybe a little fishing trip or something along those lines. And it all starts with that ticket to the outdoors, your permit, your fishing permit, your park permit, whatever it might be. Also got a couple of new we got some new swag for Nebraska Outdoors. We celebrate 100 years in Nebraska land, as well as our fishing and outdoor resources. But check out all that cool stuff. There's some photos, some pictures, some hard cards for those that are really into the outdoors as well. You can find that all on our website, outdoornebraska.gov. And never forget just the fun of spending time with Dad, whether it's on a hike or, like you said, on the boat or something along those lines. Because I've had a lot of dads say, all I really ask for is to spend time with my family with a steak, medium rare.
2: You nailed it.
0: My favorite beverage in my left hand.
2: Uh-huh, and then a baked potato.
0: That's it. That's all I ask for. Time with the kids and some good eats and maybe some strawberry shortcake. Yeah. That would really add some whipped cream to the whole thing.
2: I like
0: thing.
2: It.
0: That's all we need. We all just need time with the family, a good steak, some strawberry shortcake, a good cold beverage, and maybe some time on the water away from the family. Maybe that's all we really need.
2: Gift that keeps on giving.
0: Yeah,
2: time
0: exactly.
2: Away from the family. I like it. Hershey, what's coming up here Saturday morning?
0: I think we're going to go to the birds. We're obviously going to zero in on some more stuff Father's Day, because we're hitting that on Saturday morning, folks. Again, 6 a.m. right here at KFOR. So we'll give some of those last-minute ideas and thoughts on day trips for Dad and all that. But we're also going to go to the birds. We're going to talk a little bit about what's happening in our bird world, maybe a little bit more about geese. But also, you know, we're starting to see a lot of baby robins. We're seeing nests here and there. We're seeing all sorts of things happening out there. It is June, so we're going to go celebrate it on Saturday morning.
2: Hershey, appreciate you coming in, and good stuff today.
0: Well, I appreciate it. I got to go see if I can't catch me a goose.
2: All right, get a goose and make sure Mama's not upset. Good to spend time with Hershey here at Nebraska Game and Parks. And you know, I love it when we talk and get to hear Hershey's thoughts on the great outdoors. So catch them Saturday at 6. Jeff Moats with us in the KFOR newsroom.
3: 3 consecutive fires in a row on Monday that's capped off by a hotel blaze. Good morning, I'm Jeff Moats. We have a mostly sunny sky, 65 degrees at KFOR. Fire totally destroys a North Lincoln hotel early Monday evening and left visitors looking for another place to stay. Lincoln Fire and Rescue responded to the 2-alarm fire at the Fairfield Inn and Suites near 27th and Superior just before 7 p.m. on reports of a fire and a possible explosion. LFR Battalion Chief Jim Bopp told KFOR News that the scene crews searched all 3 floors of the building and soon went into defensive mode when the roof collapsed.
4: I believe both the 3rd and 2nd floor have collapsed to the 1st floor in a certain section of this building.
3: Aaron Schmoltz is an employee of the Fairfield Inn and Suites.
5: Somebody came in yelling fire, and then I ran out behind him, came over here. I saw a fire right next to the ground. And then I ran in, I grabbed a fire extinguisher to try to put it out.
3: Schmoll tells KFOR News he pulled the fire alarm to notify everyone in the building, and in the middle of trying to put out the flames, he heard an explosion. The fire appears to have started on the outside, on the west side of the building, and worked its way up. Victor Randazzo of Las Vegas was staying at the hotel and in the middle of taking a shower when the fire started. He tells KFOR News he smelled smoke.

0: lawn for the elderly couple living there, noticed the fire, called 911, and got the couple out safely. The cause of the fire there still under investigation. An investigation is underway into a deadly house fire from Monday morning on the north edge of Fremont. The Dodge County Sheriff's Office says fire crews were called to a home that was on fire in a neighborhood there. One person was pronounced dead. Two others were treated at a Fremont hospital. The state fire marshal is investigating the cause of that blaze. New information into a deadly crash from last Friday morning in southwest Lincoln between a sedan and a semi-truck. An accident report from Lincoln Police says 24-year-old Jamie Carash of Lincoln was southbound in her sedan and turned left off of Highway 77 at Warlick Boulevard, colliding with a northbound semi-truck. Both vehicles ended up in a ditch. Carash was taken to a Lincoln hospital where she died. The driver of the semi was not hurt. Now to an update that was provided to us on Monday morning by Lincoln Police about a shooting and disturbance late Sunday night that later led to a pursuit. LPD Public Information Manager Erica Thomas says that officers were first called to the area of Portia and Knox Streets in northwest Lincoln on an unrelated service call when they heard gunshots.
1: Simultaneous 911 calls reported two men had fired at an apartment building and drove off in a black vehicle.
0: Thomas says officers saw the car and attempted a traffic stop, but that sedan sped away, running several red lights and driving recklessly. It soon hit a construction barrier and wrecked out near 48th and Cornhusker in the middle of the construction area, causing extensive damage to the car and a traffic barrier.
1: Three people exited the vehicle and ran from officers. NSP Air Wing was called in to assist with the search along with officers on the ground.
0: 19-year-old Aris Phillips and 20-year-old Owen Kazina, both of Lincoln, along with 23-year-old Raven Pearson of Omaha, were taken to jail on several charges. You can read more about that story up at KFORnow.com. Somebody is about $220,000 richer after the jackpot drawing for the Nebraska Lottery's Pick 5 game drew the winning numbers Saturday night of 4, 8, 18, 26, and 40. Whoever bought the ticket and got those winning numbers from the U-Stop at 56th and Pine Lake Road has to claim that prize within 180 days. Coming up, Lincoln's first forecast.
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0: Lincoln's first forecast today, plenty of sunshine and a high around 84. Tonight, partly cloudy early and then mostly clear and breezy overnight, a low of 68. Sunny and breezy tomorrow, high of 93. Sunny and 83 on Thursday for Juneteenth. Friday, sunny and a high of 89. This morning, mostly sunny and 65 degrees in Lincoln. I'm Jeff Moats, KFOR News.
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5: All right, working towards 9. Here at KFOR, Schmidt, Carol, and Jeff, Jason Ball shortly at the Lincoln Chamber of Commerce. Carol, you teased me here with a flashback of late 80s Carol radio gold. So I have the old junior high and senior high pictures yearbook. I have set fire to the seventh grade era of Schmidt pictures. Uncle Mark still has blackmail material. But, you know, there's been like one photo shoot we did here, I don't know, back in 2010, 2011. But you found your old radio glamour shot from Kansas City. Tell me more. Wonderful picture. It's in that Glamour Shot Hall of Fame with the John Baylor, I'm an actor in L.A. circa late 80s.
6: Well, we were having our pictures taken. We were having our pictures taken for the radio station I was working for. And it just so happened at that time that Paul Newman and Joanne Woodward were in Kansas City shooting that movie, Mr. and Mrs. Bridge.
5: Ah.
6: So I don't know how this happened, but somehow their hair and makeup people came and did our hair and makeup for this photo shoot. So it's this really professionally done glamour shot, which I did not like because I looked nothing like that. I mean, it looked so much
5: better. It looks a lot like you. Now, you've got late 80s hair, but it's not late 80s mullet 90s video vixen hair. It's very... Who did your hair in the late 80s? What was the gal's name?
6: Who did my hair? I don't even remember who did my
5: hair. It looks professionally done.
6: Well, on that one, it was.
5: I mean,
6: this movie set. So, but the funny part was they were all done in black and white. So if you have a glamour shot done in black and white, they just put a ton of makeup on you so that it shows up. And I had to go pick up the girls from school immediately after I had it done. So I go to school to pick them up, and like they look at me, and their mouths just drop like I look like a lady of the night. I mean, I look like I should have been standing on the corner somewhere in Kansas City because I had all this
5: making some money,
6: makeup
5: huh?
6: on. I couldn't get a comb through my hair for about a week.
5: As Jason Ball rolls in wondering what the bleep I just walked into. Carol has her late 80s glamour shot from radio, Jason.
7: Ah. Well, Carol, I just want to tell you, I think your hair looks fabulous today. Oh, look at that.
5: Yeah.
7: Woo, blown out and everything.
5: I know. And that's the way to go. We are talking and excited to check in here with Jason Ball and Lincoln Chamber of Commerce. Jason, thanks for hustling in, man. We appreciate seeing you.
7: You bet. Hey, it's always good to pop in and see you guys.
5: No, I appreciate your time. And so we will shift from glamour shots to the glamour of the capital city and pathways to progress. You got the report here to start us off.
7: Yeah. I just want to share with everybody, we have a new report that we have released. It's based on survey information from 53 construction and development industry professionals, just kind of measuring some things that are part of the inherent permitting process at the city. We worked with David Carey, who's the director of the new Consolidated Planning and Development Services Department. And just wanted to measure what some of the perceptions of the private sector were, with things that they're experiencing. And so I won't read the whole thing, but I will just share, the average duration for permitting review for a residential project, for example, like houses, single-family homes, tends to be in that 2 to 4 week range, or often less than 2 weeks. Almost half was less than 2 weeks. And so that's a pretty good rating time. The difference is when you get into commercial or industrial, and those are inherently more complex, more difficult type of projects, more customized type of projects. But that average permitting time, almost 70% was greater than 6 weeks. And that 6 weeks plus range that we identified has a big range on the back end. Some of those can go on for a while. And so the people that participated in this survey, I think some perspectives at the city and Director Carey understand there are some incremental changes that we can make to the process to make it more obviously faster, but also provide communication, consistency, clarity in the process as well. And so I'm very happy that we're going to be starting periodic meetings with Director Carey. He's very dedicated to working on this process with the private sector, and just trying to find some ways we can change the process or augment the process to make it just more clear for everybody.
6: Did you find in your 53 responses that they were pretty uniform?
7: Yes.
6: That's a lot of people to respond.
7: Yeah. Well, and again, I want to stress this wasn't Joe Blow or Jane Doe off the street. This was,
6: right.
7: 53 people that work in this industry that interact with the city permitting process in several different ways. And so, yeah, there was some general consistency in terms of what their experiences have been like. And by the way, people can find this on our website, on our advocacy tab. That's at lcoc.com on the advocacy tab, or lcoc.com/advocacy. And you can find the Pathways to Progress report there. The report is, it's useful. It's good to have sort of a touch point on the pulse of what's on those people's minds. But I'm more excited about the next steps to come, which will be organizing periodic meetings of the development community with Director Carey. And he meets with developers and construction professionals all the time. But we just want to do this in a different context through the chamber, try to find some collective steps that we can take together. Because as I've been telling the private sector, it's going to take a commitment from both the city and the private sector to create the type of development services experience that we all want to have. And so Director Carey's going to need our support in implementing some of his ideas. He's got some great ideas that we're very excited to roll up our sleeves and work with him on.
5: Jason Ball in studio with us here, Lincoln Chamber of Commerce on KFOR. Jason, let's spend a minute here on the East Beltway talks.
7: Oh, my favorite topic in the world.
5: I love it.
7: Nothing gets me more excited than talking about an East Beltway, which would complete the Beltway loop around Lincoln. You might recall last summer, at the invitation of Congressman Mike Flood, we were able to host Congressman Tom Cole, who's out of Oklahoma. And Congressman Cole at that time and now is still the chair of the House Appropriations Committee, a very influential role in Congress. And this summer, Congressman Flood is again bringing out some of his colleagues. It's College World Series week, so he's entertaining them there. But then also, he's having some folks visit Offutt. And he is bringing another one of his colleagues, David Rouser, who's a congressman out of North Carolina to come visit Lincoln. Congressman Rouser has been invited because he is a member of the House Transportation Committee, and depending on the outcome of elections in November, would either be the chairman of the House Transportation Committee or the ranking Republican member of the House Transportation Committee, and either way, a very influential voice on that group. And of course, they're in the process of writing the next House Transportation funding bill right now. And so we want some of that federal resource to help get the East Beltway built. And I'm very excited to meet Congressman Rouser for the first time. In future visits to Capitol Hill, what we do is after we host these people here in Lincoln, we will usually follow up with a visit to their office with Congressman Flood on the back end. And so we look forward to developing that relationship with Congressman Rouser and working with him.
6: And let's talk about O Street and Cornhusker Highway, or any street where there's construction. I know my first inclination is always to go to the path of least resistance, but you know, we do have businesses there that depend on your support, and we want to remind people to don't shy away from that.
7: Yeah, so you know, I can think of past examples too, like the North 48th Street construction a couple of years ago that was really, really disruptive.
5: Normal to Uni Place.
7: Normal was a huge one. Yeah. Look, construction's tough. Lincoln has needs when it comes to street and road infrastructure. And so since I'm the street and road guy, I'm really excited about, you know, being able to deploy these resources like Lincoln on the Move and the quarter cent sales tax to do these projects. They need to be done. And certainly everybody before the orange cones go up go, boy, this street really needs to get fixed, right? And so great credit to the city for, you know, taking on hard stuff. O Street has infrastructure, not even just the street infrastructure, but the water and sewer underground. There are some box culverts that extend out under the street from buildings. There's a lot of big, heavy projects that need to be improved there. And so it has to be done. But boy, that can be scary for any small business that's on that roadway. And so we're sitting outside some orange cones right here at the studio on Cornhusker Highway. 40th Street is what I took into an earlier meeting this morning. That has been significantly altered and is now greatly improved. And then Project O Street. The thing about Project O Street that really has our attention is the duration. This is going to be about a year and a half. We've got a lot of small businesses that are in that downtown core that make that downtown core unique and are small businesses that tend to be much more cash sensitive. And so we're just encouraging everybody, please take that extra moment to visit a small business at any time. Visit a business that's near construction as much as you can. And certainly for Project O Street, we want to support our downtown while we've got this large disruption happening.
5: You are right on the money with Shop Where Your Heart Is, and just make the effort as a Lincolnite to get to that business that's dealing with construction. Jason Ballwith is here, Chamber of Commerce here, Capital City. Jason, we got about 2 minutes. High five to the Capital City. With the Savannah Bananas, my friend.
7: Oh, boy. You know, that was a project that we were proud to be a small part of, along with the athletic department at UNL. And I got to give great credit to Jeff Mall, who leads the Visit Lincoln arm of the chamber. And look, what an awesome – I cannot wait to see the tourism numbers that come back. That was at the same time, by the way, that Huddle Week was going on.
5: Right.
7: So Huddle had I think it was over 4,000 hotel rooms booked, and that's at the same time we have this huge influx of Savannah Bananas. I also want to thank Lincoln and folks in the general area. The turnout at those was amazing. I went to the Thursday night one. You know, we had Haymarket Park full, and then, of course, it was a capacity crowd, it looked like, at Memorial Stadium. Oh, my goodness, what a special thing for the community. So, congratulations to the athletic department. Thank you to UNL for their leadership on that. And congratulations to the Visit Lincoln team. They really did an amazing job taking advantage of that opportunity for us locally.
5: Memories made, for sure. Yeah. And it was cool to see both both Bananas games, Haymarket and Memorial Stadium was awesome. Jason, website, and where can folks find out more here with we when we talk about the chamber?
7: You bet. You can always go to lcoc.com, as in Lincoln Chamber of Commerce, or just Google Lincoln, Nebraska Chamber of Commerce. There are other Lincoln Chambers of Commerces. We are not them. We're in Nebraska.
5: I like it. Jason Ball. Jason, appreciate you much for coming in.
7: Thanks so much.
5: All right. Good to spend time with Jason Ball. Carol, we'll get ready to rock and roll, do it tomorrow, and find me another picture tomorrow. Okay, we got late 80s glamour shot. We need to go. I need the high school yearbook. I'll show you my yearbook pic if you show me yours. Huh?
6: That's a big no right there.
5: I will try and find one that's not been singed. All right. Back tomorrow at 6. Mozi on the way with KFOW.
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12: From ABC News, I'm Sherry Preston. Iran's top diplomat insists that the tentative deal to end the war with the United States would require Israel to withdraw from Lebanon, a condition Israel has rejected. As we await details on the plan itself, ABC's Rachel Scott has more on the back and forth.
13: Iran's foreign minister saying ending the war cannot happen unless Israeli forces leave Lebanon. The president making it clear he's not happy with Israel.
14: They should have been able to do the job faster. It just goes on forever. And when that happens, it throws a negative light on the big deal, and that's the deal with Iran.
13: Senior administration officials say the deal broadly reopens the Strait of Hormuz and lifts the U.S. blockade on Iranian ports.
12: The president at the G7 summit in the French Alps. Today he will meet with Ukrainian President Zelensky. He's already done that and says Friday he'll meet with Russia's Vladimir Putin. Back in Washington, the FBI says it foiled a plot to attack the UFC fight at the White House Sunday night using drones and explosives.
15: FBI Director Kash Patel, in a statement released to ABC News, said, on June 10th, FBI and our law enforcement partners became aware of a potential threat to the UFC 250 event in Washington, D.C., involving individuals outside the National Capital Region. The investigation so far involves individuals in Ohio, Missouri, California, and Nebraska.
12: ABC's Pierre Thomas. More signs of a slumping housing market. ABC's Jim Ryan has the numbers on permits for building homes.
16: After a steep decline in April, the consensus was for at least a slight rebound in housing starts in May. Instead, the figure fell by another 15% to 1.17 million units. Looking ahead, housing starts might not rise in June either. 10,000 fewer building permits were issued last month compared to the month before.
12: Economists say even though there's a tentative deal to end the Iran war, prices for gas, food, clothing, and plane tickets could still be a while coming down. You're listening to ABC News.
17: Man, I love this place. I've been surfing here since I was a kid. Now, seeing my grandson out on the water, it means everything to me. Watching him and taking in the blue waves, the sea breeze, the blurry horizon?
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1: A hotel fire among the three major fire responses in Lincoln on Monday. Good morning, I'm Jeff Motes. We have sunshine, 67 degrees at KFOR. A North Lincoln hotel was destroyed by a two-alarm fire early Monday evening, prompting visitors to run for safety and having to find another place to stay. LFR was called to the scene shortly before 7 o'clock to the Fairfield Inn and Suites near 27th and Superior. LFR Battalion Chief Jim Bopp told KFOR News and other reporters at the scene crews were told about a fire and explosion. By the time the first arriving crews got to the scene, they could see flames.
2: That initial company officer reported that the fire was going up the outside of the building into the attic space, which is a highly dangerous situation for both the occupants and ourselves.
1: Aaron Schmult is an employee of the Fairfield Inn and Suites. He told KFOR News somebody came running in yelling fire, and then he went outside and saw that the west side of the building was on fire and it's working its way up. He went back to go get a fire extinguisher to try to put the fire out.
3: And then in the midst of us putting it out, we saw the fire just kind of come shooting out the side of the building. We ran away, and then just within a matter of a second, it exploded.
1: Victor Randazzo of Las Vegas was staying at the hotel, traveling across the country. He was in the shower at the time that the fire started.
4: I heard the commotion, you know, the things going off, the alarm. And I, you know, looked out, and I could smell the smoke. And I got dressed as fast as I could and ran for my life.
1: The cause of the fire is still under investigation. Nobody was hurt. We're expected to get an update from Lincoln Fire and Rescue coming up here in the next several hours today. Lincoln's first forecast, sunny today, a high of 84, partly cloudy early this evening, then mostly clear and breezy late tonight, a low of 68, sunny and breezy tomorrow, the high of 93. For Thursday, sunny and a high of 83, and then for Juneteenth on Friday, we'll have sunshine and a high of 89. This morning, sunshine and 67 degrees. I'm Jeff Motes, KFOR News.
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0: Good morning, Lincoln, Nebraska. Happy Tuesday. Welcome to the Morning Hookup. Bill Hux, Justice, back on the ones and twos on a Tuesday. Hope your Tuesday's off to a great start. Beautiful morning outside. We had a full slate today. Full strength.
1: Packed house, Hooks.
0: Packed house. Full strength. College World Series. Boy, did not disappoint. Maybe the best game of the entire CWS so far last night. We'll talk about that. Some great stats as I was watching the game that come out of that. It tells you about players getting hot at the right time and teams getting hot at the right time when you look at what happened yesterday. Robin Washit, welcome back. HuskerOnline.com. We'll have him talk some hoops. Brandon Sorsby.
1: Oh, boy.
0: What a turn of events.
1: Don't worry, Hooksy. I'm cooking up something for that.
0: We're going to dig into that again. It's U.S. Open week.
1: It is U.S. Open week, and I have put some coin on.

0: on a certain person that I think is going to win.
1: We're going to look at that in the second hour. We're going to look at Shinnecock Hills, look at some interesting pairings that are out there, some good ones. It's a great weekend of golf coming up for that. Brian Munson, HuskerLine.com. More recruiting with Mr. Munson. Also get into a little World Cup. Shocker.
0: Shock and awe throughout the first portion of this tournament.
1: Yes, and yesterday may be the most shocking result.
0: Yeah.
1: In a draw. When you look at, well, it's a draw. But yeah, that is the most shocking draw.
0: Mm-hmm.
1: One would say that is a monumental upset in the world of World Cup soccer.
0: Mm-hmm.
1: When you look at that. And a whole lot more. Elijah will be in here with us later on. We'll see him here in a little bit.
0: Mm-hmm.
1: Real quick, I want to ask you, like, we had some champions. You weren't here yesterday. We had some champions thrown out at us over the weekend. The New York Knickerbockers. 53 years in the making. They get it done. And also the Hurricanes. They take it in game in six. Champs.
0: A lot of champs.
1: What stinks is that now that those two sports are gone.
0: Yeah, that's the bummer in all this.
1: And we didn't get to hear the best words in all of sports. Stanley Cup Finals Game 7.
0: Mm. Yeah, the Hurricanes put that notion to bed. The Knicks also put that notion to bed. Isn't it crazy that throughout the whole course of that series, the Spurs had double-digit leads in every single game?
1: Every game, double-digit, every game. I think my kid told me, I can't validate this, but my kid, and he's up and up and this stuff, said that they led like 78% of these games and won one time.
0: But it doesn't matter how often you're leading. All that matters is that you're leading at the end.
1: Yes, that's it.
0: It's all that matters, and the Knicks led at the end. And that's the thing, is I thought the Knicks were the more physical team. The Spurs really showed their age, not in the typical way. Like when somebody says they showed their age, it's like, oh, you know, you're talking about, you know, somebody getting old and getting past the prime. No, they showed their youth and inexperience.
1: Yep.
0: That's what it was. The lights were a little too bright for the Spurs.
1: And not just on the court, I think on the bench.
0: Mm-hmm. There was a lot
1: of coaches.
0: You could see that there still has some emotional maturity from a competitive standpoint that needs to be garnered by the San Antonio Spurs. They felt misguided at points, and they felt frustrated in a lot of areas. And the Knicks really took advantage of that. That was a cool-headed, savvy veteran team. They're very unlike their city. You know, New York City is hustling, bustling, raucous. New York Knicks are under the radar. They are cool. They are unassuming. And then they go out there and they ball, and they play a good style of basketball, and they'll catch you by surprise. And that's what they did to a lot of people, because if you remember the conversations that not only us, but people in our media space were saying about this finals, it was, hey, whoever comes out of that Western Conference,
1: it's over.
0: They're going to win the NBA championship. Book it, sign it, take it to the bank. New York Knicks said,
1: They treated the Knicks like the B-list celebrities.
0: Mm-hmm.
1: The A-listers come out of the West. You're just in the East. You're a B-lister.
0: And they said, we're in the starring role in this major motion picture. That's what we're doing around here. We control the reins on our own destiny. And I think a lot of the credit has to go to a couple of different factors. It has to go to Mike Brown and the coaching job that he did in this finals. Boy, he coached up to his paycheck. There were talks that he was going to lose his job, even if they made an NBA finals. Well, he said, dadgum, and I'm going to win one, so you can't fire me.
1: A lot of full vindication for Coach Brown when you look back at his time with another superstar, megastar, LeBron James in Cleveland.
0: Yeah, in Cleveland, he got done dirty there, and LeBron was a huge fan of Mike Brown. But there is some plaudits that need to go his way. There's some praise that needs to go Jalen Brunson's way. There's some praise that needs to go Hoji Anunoby's way and Carl Anthony Towns and Josh Hart. You could talk about a lot.
1: I mean, just name the list.
0: Yes, you could go down the whole roster and pick out guys that contributed in a major way throughout the run in this finals. You also have to look at this conversely and say, who did not perform up to the standard that they needed to? And immediately a lot of the blame and the onus is going to be put on De'Aaron Fox for what happened in this series and what transpired. There needs to be some questions asked of Mitch Johnson and what was going on in some of the game planning and the situational rooms. And obviously there's going to be some blame pointed at Victor Wembanyama. He's immature. He's not ready.
1: Give 22.
0: Give him another offseason. Listen, the fact that they were in this at this point, they're ahead of schedule. They're way ahead of schedule. They're in a great spot. And the trajectory is only up here from the Spurs so long as they're able to keep supplementing this roster with more talent for Victor Wembanyama. Now, conversely, on the NHL side, you got a couple of savvy vets going up against a Hurricanes team that looked desperate and hungry. And that was the best part of that, was that they looked desperate and hungry to close out the series. They didn't want to give Vegas a chance. Once they got there, it felt like Carolina got renewed life from that game, I believe it was game three.
1: Yep.
0: When they come back, end up losing 5-4. Right. And then they turn around and they're able to go get one. Okay, awesome. Well, then they just took off from there, from my perspective. Just looking at that, they were the more desperate team. They were more clinical. They were more ruthless when it came to their opportunities. And Vegas was very ruthless this whole series. A lot of power play goals out of the Golden Knights. But ultimately, Jordan Staal comes through in a major way. I said Svechnikov was going to be the X factor, and he came up with some huge goals for them. There was a lot of key contributors for this Carolina team that ended up coming through, and good on the Hurricanes, first NHL Stanley Cup since, I believe, 2006 when they played the Oilers.
1: 20 years.
0: Mm-hmm. So
1: 20 years in the mix.
0: Massive, massive job done by the Carolina Hurricanes, and it felt like all the building and all of the crescendo finally came to a beautiful, you know, boiling point. That's what it was. It came to this magnificent peak. Now, can they sustain the rise, or is this just going to be an immediate fall? That's the next thing to see. But well done by the Hurricanes in a hard-fought series against the Golden Knights. And, yeah, it sucks that those sports were over, but fun to enjoy them while they're
1: around. A couple of worthy champions as now the sunset into the offseason, which, you know, moves will be made. We'll talk about the NBA a little bit later because now it's there's a sweepstakes out there for a particular megastar that we'll start to talk about that could change the balance of the East a little bit when you see who's going after that. Boy, College World Series. Hey, by the way, it's Elimination Tuesday. Right now it's Elimination Tuesday. After today, I believe we'll be down to not many left. Not many left. But yesterday, let me tell you, boy, we talk about these games. The power of the SEC, obviously, the other day. Troy, a phenomenal story right now. They get their first win. They eliminate an SEC team. Ole Miss going home. Yesterday, Texas gets it done in big fashion against Alabama. Alabama's offense been dismal for a long time right now. But then you got that. Boy, did you see A-Rod yesterday for Texas? Phenomenal afternoon, by the way. You talk about – we asked about players and teams, what they do coming in to postseason. Yesterday, he hit for the cycle. 5-for-5, 5 hits, 7 RBIs. He's raised, and again, this is all stats. Credit ESPN to me watching this because I think these are phenomenal. This kid has raised his average 30 points since the Supers.
0: It's pretty good work.
1: 30 points since the Supers. Texas is, watch out for Texas as they work their way through that loser's side. But last night, what a phenomenal baseball game you got. OU, Georgia, 4-3. OU hangs on. The freshman, phenomenal last night on the bump for OU. Gives up 3 runs, all 3 solo shots. OU's offense, this blew me away. OU is not known for the long ball.
0: Nope.
1: They get on, they get them over, they get them in, they pressure you at every aspect of this. OU's hit 21 home runs in the postseason. Their total for the year is 86. They hit 65 home runs in the regular season. They've hit 21 in the postseason.
0: Yeah, they found some new reserve of power.
1: That's like 25% of their home runs have been hit since the regional started.
0: Right, but also look at who's been taking the bump for them. They had 2 freshmen go in this College World Series. You got Cord Rager, who is a two-way guy that they said, screw it, you're just going to get the opening start of the CWS. Okay, no pressure, kid. And then Xander Mercurius, whose older brother LJ is also on that team, and he goes out and he puts on a great performance against probably the most potent offense in college baseball in Georgia. But that's a team that prides themselves on the long ball, and Georgia's going to get there. So, I mean, they've got probably the best hitter in the country in Daniel Jackson, Triple Crown winner, guy who's going to win the Golden Spikes. Like, that's the type of pedigree that we're talking about with the Bulldogs. And Oklahoma, throughout this series, has had pitching, defense, and that 3-run homer. It's the old Earl Weaver strategy. But they've been doing this. Go back to the regional when they were in Atlanta, and they were facing off against Georgia Tech, and they were peppering balls all over Atlanta. I mean, they sent some to Buckhead. That's how far they were hitting them. But, and then they get out of there. They go to Lawrence in a little league ballpark is what I call it. It's a smaller ballpark. Yep. It plays small. And they sent some into the stratosphere. They were trying to hit the awnings at Fog Allen. I mean, the power proficiency was there for Oklahoma, and some of their major contributors have just taken it up a couple of notches. They've become playoff risers, and that's been the big thing that's helped Oklahoma get to this point. Now, conversely, we talk about the other side of the bracket and how North Carolina's jumped out, and they're up 2-0. So they're in a great position, right? You want to be in that 2-0 position, so a team has to beat you twice to knock you out to get to that final best of three series. Oklahoma's put themselves in a great spot. North Carolina's put themselves in a great spot. And now you've got some fun matchups with some teams chasing. So you talked about Texas, and Aiden Rodriguez is phenomenal. Aiden Robbins has been great for them. Carson Tinney has been awesome. They have got guys on that roster that really do good work in the batter's box. It's been that top three for Texas. Where's the support from the rest of the lineup coming up? I don't know, because here's the thing. You're going to face a team that's coming down that's really ticked off now in Georgia because they just got socked in the mouth by a good team. And by the way, Skip Johnson in Oklahoma, his brother's Jay Johnson in LSU. I don't know if you're familiar with the name, but you should be if you're in college baseball circles. Jay Johnson's a multiple-time national champion. Skip Johnson's at Oklahoma building something really cool, and they're doing a lot of good stuff. They're getting the right profiles in that building. And they just went and took who's probably the betting favorite to win the whole thing in Georgia and just smacked him in the mouth. Now Georgia's going to come down a little ticked off. And by the way, when they played Texas ticked off, Joey Volchko threw a complete game shutout with 15 Ks. Unbelievable stuff. And now you're going to have to see more Georgia pitching if you're Texas. And by the way, Texas, the one concern that that has been noted with Texas by several people that we've talked to on our other show here locally, the Average Joe Sports Show, the Texas weakness has been the back end of that rotation and that bullpen. When you stretch out Texas's arms, you have to get to the weaker portion of that. It's not good. It doesn't end up being good. So now, Hoogsy, we're asking Texas to go one-on-one with a slugfest against the best hitting team in the country.
1: It doesn't bode well. No. This matchup, obviously, again, 1 o'clock today, you do have West Virginia, Troy, for the
0: and
1: right
0: we will
1: to
0: talk
1: get,
0: about
1: we'll
0: that.
1: Talk about them. 1 o'clock today, they're going to get the right to go play North Carolina. I agree with you. Carolina and OU sit in the pole position in both sides of that bracket right now, having to get beat twice coming up. I think the matchup tonight, I think it's 6 o'clock tonight, is going to come down on the bump. And I say that based on the fact, who's got arms? I've said this at the beginning of this tournament, that pitching depth will win this thing. Because you look at teams like North Carolina, they've used three guys so far. That's it. They've got a phenomenal guy, Gluber, out of the 17 out of the bullpen, right? Texas currently has used seven guys on the bump. Seven.
0: I guarantee Georgia's
1: what does that
0: used
1: look like?
0: Last.
1: They've used two. They have two complete games. That's it. Advantage them today. Now, again, Georgia is you got arms for days, right, to get to where you need to get to. They have not had a guy at the bullpen yet. They've had two complete games. Texas, seven arms. Georgia, best offense out there.
0: Doesn't bode well, does it?
1: Jackson barely missed that little hanger yesterday to fly out, by the way. He hit it by the moonshot, 447. And shout out him as well for acting like you've been there before. Put the bat down.
0: That was the old Scotty rolling. I'm gonna take one peek and I know where this thing's going.
1: He knew it when he hit it. But this is gonna come down to that arm depth and arm talent, to me, tonight. And crazy the way it sounds. One, OU's just playing great baseball.
0: Yes, they are.
1: They're playing confident. They're rolling. One of the best two teams in this tournament are gonna be gone tonight. It'll be Georgia Tech. I think they're one of the. I would almost say in the world of if you were ranking this coming in, you might have went Georgia, Texas, Carolina.
0: Absolutely.
1: One of the top two teams pre this tournament are going to be gone tonight.
0: And one of the teams that you would have picked as like a dark horse or a favorite to win the whole thing went 2-barbecue. We've had two SEC teams go 2-barbecue.
1: Yep.
0: One of them I was kind of surprised by. I thought Ole Miss was playing way better baseball than they showed, and they went 2-barbecue. Troy's hot, man. Troy's good.
1: Troy's just fun. They're just living their best lives.
0: I think they're more than fun. That's a real baseball team. Like, you make it to Omaha, you're a real baseball team. Everybody loves the Cinderella stories, and they're like, oh, Coastal Carolina and Fresno State and, you know, and Stony Brook and, you know, Murray State. And we've had all these wonderful stories. Those are real baseball teams. You don't get this far by dumb luck. You got to have some talent, and they got some real talent, does Troy.
1: I think the term Cinderella can be eliminated from college athletics these days. with transfer portal, NIL, all that can be gone, right? I would say specifically probably in college baseball.
0: Because how many guys from the Power Four level drop down, right? How many guys go to
1: go
0: really
1: look at
0: good
1: Detroit
0: schools?
1: Roster? There's is that the roster? I believe it was like 74% are transfers,
0: right? That
1: versus
0: helps.
1: Carolina at the bottom, they were like 24%,
0: right? And so
1: that market has elevated and changed. Those are though that the Troy roster. Yeah, again, you're going to compare it to the SEC, the ACC, but those are dudes.
0: Yes,
1: they're dudes on that roster.
0: Those were dudes who were recruited to be at Power Five schools and said, "I want a better opportunity. I'm not playing enough." Or those are guys who are saying, "Hey, I had an injury. I want to bounce back. I want another opportunity." North Carolina is going to be at the bottom because guess what? They have a great high school evaluation process. They bring their guys in. They don't need a ton of players in the portal. Yep. They get their high school guys. They develop them and turn them into great players. On the other side, you have a program like Troy that's in the Sun Belt that doesn't have the same resources in the ACC that Carolina does. And so they get to go to the portal and they get to go shopping. And they get to say, hey, we can pitch you with this. We've got full scholarships. We can do this. And then they get the guys in the boat, and guess what? And when you have real talent plays. Yep. And they're finding out real quick that real talent plays, and that lineup's nasty.
1: I expect fireworks today in both these games, by the way. I think you got West Virginia and Troy at 1 o'clock today out at the Schwab, at the Chuck, and then you got Georgia-Texas tonight. After today, you have four teams left.
0: Yeah.
1: That's it. Two of them are one win away from the championship series, having another day off, and what that looks like. So a lot more coming from the CWS. But speaking of a dude, we're going to take our first break and come back with Robin Washit from HuskerOnline.com.
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0: carries you all the way through summer workouts and then on into the start of the season and the 20-0 start and all that. So it's just really kind of an inside look at how all of that came to be, and you know, it's unfiltered. It's the version we saw is definitely not safe for work because of some of the locker room footage, some of the Fred Hoiberg's speeches to the team, and so it was good. I mean, I thought it was, if you're a Nebraska basketball fan, you're going to love it because you're probably not going to get any further behind the curtain of what the program is all about, what the team and what the people and the players are all about than watching that. So, yeah, I mean, it kind of goes through everything, goes through every game and every kind of portion of the season and kind of looks at each player's path as they went into that season and went through it. And it was about as good as I hoped it would be. Sam Rice and his team did an excellent job. And like I said, it is appointment viewing for Nebraska basketball fans.
1: So there was no breaking whiteboards or anything over a head, Bo Jackson style. There was no implement shattered in the making of this video?
0: Not quite. At least not that was put into the film. But like I said, it's, you get to see what those locker room talks were really like. Like, you kind of got a glimpse of them in the cinematic recaps, but they did a pretty good job of keeping it as real as it gets with some of those talks. And you get to see kind of a side of the players and the coaches that maybe you didn't see in press conferences and during games. So like I said, it's about as revealing as it gets, just in terms of what it was really like, during some of those high of highs and then some of the lows that they went through, and for pretty much everyone involved. And like I said, it's about as inside of a look of Nebraska basketball as you're going to get.
1: So, Robin, with off-season workouts and summer conditioning and all of that ramping up, we're getting our first look at what this current team could look like, how they're starting to gel. What's the word from inside camp? Have you gotten a look at those guys in person yet? How are they looking? What's the vibes? Anybody standing out? What's going on in summer workouts so far?
0: Yeah, they haven't really done much. They've done three workouts so far. The first week was basically just physicals and medicals and just getting guys acclimated with individual works. I believe last Thursday, I think, was their first team drill or whatever work you want to do. So, like, it's just, they're really easing into it right now. So to say anybody's standing out is a little premature. I think that they like the group that they have. The big thing they kind of talked about, so they did like a Q&A session after the movie last night. And one of the things Fred said that was kind of notable is, like, he knew right away, like from the start of summer workouts, that last year's team had something different to it with the way that, they kind of held themselves accountable and the leadership that they had and the fact that this was a team that he didn't need to have to babysit because everybody was doing their own responsibilities and carrying their weight. And so far, through three workouts, he's seen a lot of similarities with this group. I think a lot of the culture that they built with that senior group last year has been passed down to the leaders that are back this year with, Kale and Price and, Connor Stegen coming back, and maybe Braden Frager to an effect. Like, so there's guys that I think understands kind of what it takes at this point of the season to get to where they ended up last year. And the guys they brought in have fully bought into that path as well. So it's too early to say anybody's going to be a certain thing in the lineup, but I think that just overall the way that this group has kind of taken the baton from last year's team and hit the ground running in summer workouts is pretty encouraging.
2: Again, we're speaking to Robin Washit with HuskerOnline.com. Well, Washit, a week or so ago, football had a big recruiting class come in, and a surprise five-star made his way to campus in Ahmad Hudson. We got Munson's take on it with Hudson being in town for that, but I want to get your side of the basketball side. When you look at it, Hudson came in, did spend some time, I believe, with staff and Coach Hoiberg. Just thoughts on, one, how integral will basketball be in the sweepstakes? That, again, he's at LSU, but how integral will basketball be on this side to, if in chance, by I think a long shot, that Ahmad Hudson does flip, how important will it be for basketball?
0: Yeah, I mean, I think that it's basketball and the opportunity to play, you know, at the college level is a big thing for Ahmad. And, you know, LSU obviously was a team that, you know, provided that opportunity. But Nebraska, you know, as football continues to push for this flip, basketball is doing its part and then some. You know, they obviously hosted him on his visit and spent some time with him, but they've also been on the road watching him. They went and saw him in person at the first live evaluation period in May. And this last week, they're at the top 100 camp, the NBA top 100 camp, watching him play as well. So they're actively going out and evaluating him and having a presence around him from a basketball standpoint. Because, you know, with that 27 class, like, you know, it's hard to picture a football player coming in at midseason and, like, you know, having an immediate, like, 15 to 20 minute a game role. But, you know, just to have a player of that with his physical tools and athleticism, and he's a elite basketball talent, obviously. So, you know, despite the hurdles he would have to kind of overcome to have a significant impact from the basketball side, Nebraska's saying that, hey, you know, if you chose to come to Nebraska, you would have an opportunity here, and we're evaluating you as a basketball player and would factor you into that equation on the court. So, you know, it's a lot of work to do, like you said. Football, you know, kind of the defining factor in that, but basketball will play a big part. And if Ahmad Hudson does decide to flip, he would have a open door to be a two-sport athlete as a Husker.
1: So with that recruiting thought in mind here, Robin, I know Nebraska's lost out to a couple of top targets in this 27 class to Iowa State and Donovan Davis and Jack Conan. Is there any pivot with those? Do they have new targets in mind? Was that a money factor, a relationship factor with Iowa State and those recruitments? What can you tell us about the latest on Nebraska's recruiting front for 2027 basketball?
0: Well, for one, Iowa State's really good. Two, they're very close to both those guys' hometowns. You know, Donovan Davis is, and Jack Cohn are both, you know, Wisconsin guys. And, you know, T.J. Ulterberger has done an excellent job of recruiting the northern states, where they've kind of become a power and have almost recruited Wisconsin better than Wisconsin has. So, you know, Nebraska was trying to do its, you know, due diligence and was right there in the thick with both those guys. But in the end, Iowa State won out. And, you know, as far as where they go, you know, they've got other guys. Obviously, you already have Ty Schlegel in the boat, a Minnesota kid who plays AAU with both of those guys on Team Hero AAU program that they're really excited about. And they have, you know, some other guys on their board. Obviously, Hudson is up there. I'd say maybe

0: the biggest name on the board right now. Isaiah Mack Russell, he's another forward that is on the board. So yeah, the other thing, too, is to keep in mind when you look at how they're going to approach the 27 class and beyond is if and when 5 and 5 for 5 gets passed, that is going to completely or continue to, I think, move high school recruiting down the pecking order a little bit, because that's going to open up another pool of talent that you can recruit. So you already have your portal guys, you already have your, you know, one and done grad transfer guys, and now you're going to have a bunch of returning seniors, not only, you know, that you can recruit, but guys that you can retain on your own team. So there's only so many spots for these high school kids that, you know, it's just going to make, I think, that path from going high school to high major basketball even harder, just because of the veteran presence on college rosters, especially when 5 for 5 comes to play. So they already have one high school recruit in the books. It wouldn't surprise me if maybe they take maybe one more. And then when 5 for 5 goes, kind of continue to focus their attention on getting old and staying old.
1: Hey, Robin, give us a 60,000-foot view on the Nebraska basketball brand. And asking that is, when you look at it with the success Fred's had in recent history, you got the, you know, you got the the 21 seasons, you make it to the Sweet 16. It seems like now doors are opening up for more high-profile type transfers, high school kids. And then also, you know, with that, do you, I know way too early, right, but do, are we at the point now when you see the transfers coming in this year and the way the construction of the team is, it looks like a Fred Hoiberg system team, that Nebraska starts debuting in top 25 polls coming up and now talked about as maybe part of the upper side of the Big Ten coming up?
0: Yeah, I mean, I think they're right in that conversation to be preseason top 25, as they should be, considering the seasons they had and what they returned and what they brought in. But, you know, a lot of that isn't just dependent on what they did, it's what other schools did. And, you know, the Nebraska's still in a situation where other programs are going to get a little more attention because they have maybe some more high-profile players and they went and spent a lot more money on their rosters and, you know, are those teams that are usual suspects in the top 25 where Nebraska's not. But, you know, so I think a lot of the projections have right now, you know, like the way too early preseason projections have Nebraska in that 20 to 25 range. So they if they do debut the season, it'll probably be towards the back end. And if they don't, they will probably be right on the cusp of being in that national top 25. But you know, as far as the Big Ten is concerned, I think Nebraska's firmly in, you know, that next tier. You know, you have your elite group with, you know, your Michigans, your Illinois, your Michigan States, you know, maybe some of the others, Purdue's and those types of schools. But then that next tier, I think Nebraska is very much in that conversation where, you know, they can generally be around like maybe fifth, sixth in the Big Ten pecking order early on, where you go a year ago, you know, they were, what, 14th? So, you know, that's quite a climb within their conference, and a conference that was arguably the best in all of college basketball. So, you know, from a national standpoint, you know, maybe they still are working to put themselves, you know, back where they were. But I think from a Big Ten standpoint, I think they're going to get a lot more respect because within the conference, I think there's a lot more understanding of what the program's become, what Fred is bringing back, and, you know, what he's been able to add to a system that gave a lot of team fits last year.
2: When you talk about the national perspective and the brand that Nebraska has, how much of that is correlated to who Fred Hoiberg is and the respect that he garners in coaching circles?
0: Yeah, I mean, I think he always had that kind of cachet to him, but the fact that they actually went and did it now and backed it up, that's kind of taken it to a new level now where, you know, it wasn't like, well, Fred's a good coach, but can he ever do it at Nebraska? Well, he did it at Nebraska. And so I think that changes the conversation a little bit with what he's built here and where he's taken the program. And so I think, you know, again, teams, especially people that are familiar with, you know, Nebraska and kind of what they did and didn't just start following them once the NCAA tournament started, you know, they understand that, you know, this is a different program than what it was a couple of years ago, even. And you got to kind of give them the benefit of the doubt that with what they've built this thing into and kind of the formula.

0: and culture that they've found, Nebraska's not going in the way. And I think that this group is poised to show that, you know, last year wasn't a one-hit wonder. And I think that that's kind of their big motivating factor right now, that, you know, they didn't just get lightning in a bottle last year, that they've built a sustainable product that is going to keep them in the top of the Big Ten conversation and towards the top of the national conversation.
1: Well, watch it. Man, great stuff. Always fun, this and the anticipation of a program on the up and up in nationally in the Big Ten. So, man, we appreciate you so much, my friend. Welcome home, and take care of yourself. We'll talk to you soon.
0: Sounds good, though. See you later.
1: Robin Walsh, HuskerLine.com. Always great stuff when he stops by the morning hookup. Let's take a break. We're going to come back. Boy, the saga is over, question mark? Brendan Sorensen being a whole lot more when we return.
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0: Welcome back in the Morning Hookup. 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Few moments left, but boy, the twists and turns, the trials and tribulations. Brandon Sorsby admitting, lawsuit filed from his camp. Campbell supporting it. The big Texas Tech saying, yeah, we're all in. 21 a minute in support of what's going on. NCAA files an injunction. The Big 12 Conference says, wait a minute. You can't do that. We're filing, too, to enforce the right to have our bylaws heard. The Sorsby camp got their hand slapped. And it's now coming out that Brandon Sorsby will withdraw his name and from the lawsuit against NCAA.
1: Mm-hmm.
0: Going to take his ball and go to the supplemental draft. Play with my heart. Back and forth.
1: Mm-hmm. Been a long winding road.
0: Been a long winding road.
1: He sued. They got an injunction. He was going to be eligible. Everybody cried out, it's not fair. Texas Tech's oil money
0: you
1: is
0: can't
1: struck again.
0: Do that to the kid.
1: It's all about the mental health. How can you stop him from playing?
0: You big bad people of NCAA. Shout NCAA and the Big 12 Conference out, by the way. The integrity of the game, the integrity of what the laws say. Not the laws, but the laws of the NCAA. So he's in the supplemental draft. But I just read, correct me if I'm wrong, this could not be over yet. This supplemental draft is for kids that are ineligible.
1: Ineligible.
0: He is currently not.
1: He is currently eligible due to an injunction. That is true.
0: The NCAA has not deemed him ineligible yet.
1: No, but we
0: or
1: can
0: the injunction.
1: We can come to a conclusion that behind closed doors that there is an agreement that they would mutually part ways, as was the terminology that was put out yesterday, that they would mutually part ways in order for the NCAA to not drop what I would like to affectionately coin the ban hammer on them. Just drop the old whack-a-mole mallet. Say, nope, your program's done. You don't get to play football.
0: Big 12 commissioner said it's been a challenging week for both our conference and the college athletics landscape. The Big 12 looks forward to moving ahead as 16 strong. We wish Brandon Sorsby success in his future endeavors.
1: Is that an early contender for understatement of the year? It's been a challenging week. No, really? Really? After almost getting your conference dragged through the mud and everybody universally deciding to boycott them for the regular season, finally this saga comes to an end. You're like, it's been a challenging week. Really? I couldn't have guessed. Couldn't have guessed, Brett Yormark.
0: You couldn't have guessed also that he was up against it. As it is June 16th, he had 6 days. He had a week left to make a decision.
1: Mm-hmm.
0: There was a coming to the point of no return.
1: We were.
0: For his status and what it was going to be. But he'll be in the supplemental draft, which there's so many more questions there now. What teams? What pick? Where do you land?
1: Yeah, boy, what pick do you give up for
0: the,
1: a guy like that?
0: There will be questions of character questions coming into this. Of the betting situation. All that.
1: Yeah, there's going to be a lot of integrity questions that come out of this. The number one is, can you trust this guy when you bring him into your building to not bet on your own games? Like, how much cred does that give you with the NFL? They're like, hey, we found out that you bet on games. Oh, boy. In a league that is a pretty tightly run ship, are they really going to let that fly? That's your number one question. Who's going to spend, like, what's the highest pick? Like, could we see, like, a third or a second spent on this?
0: When, for people that don't know, NFL teams can select players in the supplemental draft by blindly submitting a pick number, which they would then forfeit in next year's draft.
1: Mm-hmm.
0: So you know it's not like, hey, here's the order. That's a team saying, we'll give up our, here's the number two.
1: Mm-hmm.
0: Slide across the table. But you got to be willing to do that knowing next year it's not happening.
1: Right. You have to bring this guy in knowing that he is a franchise kind of piece. My now question is, who are the teams that are desperate for a quarterback, and what price are they willing to give up? So you have a couple of candidates. The Miami Dolphins.
2: Yeah.
1: The Pittsburgh Steelers.
2: Yeah.
1: The Las Vegas Raiders. Even though they just took Fernando Mendoza, maybe they want the insurance policy. There are teams, the Arizona Cardinals are certainly not out of this discussion. There are teams, the New York Jets certainly are in this conversation. There are teams out there that are in a need for a quarterback and can go now supplement their roster with this talent. But what are you willing to pay?
3: CBS Sports put out there's eight they think that might take a swing. Get your thoughts. Cardinals.
1: Yes.
3: The Carolina Panthers are thrown in there with they did pick up the fifth-year option on Bryce Young.
1: Don't hate it.
3: They threw in the Cleveland Browns.
1: Yeah, they don't have a real quarterback.
3: The Detroit Lions. That's an interesting with Goff.
1: At the end of Goff's tenure, I kind of see it.
3: The Colts.
1: That's a fascinating one. They must Daniel not think Jones, very high of Daniel you know, Jones.
3: Well, coming off that huge injury.
1: Right.
3: What's the return look like that for him? You mentioned the Dolphins,
1: mm-hmm.
3: the Jets,
1: mm-hmm.
3: the Tampa Bay Buccaneers.
1: Yeah, good shout. Good shout.
3: So those are the eight they threw out there of maybe possible that might take a swing to get. But again, it's the risk versus reward. It's the risk that you're willing to take with not giving up the total future of your program.
1: Right. Are you going to give up a second or a third for this guy? Like, you got to think he's a game changer. If you're going to give up a second or third next year.
3: Do you have to be dead on?
1: Because more now than ever, the second and third round talent in the NFL is really good. Mm-hmm. Those guys are good. It's no longer, oh, he's a second round or third round guy. It's, oh, he's a second round guy? Well, he better contribute.
3: I mean, maybe advantage sort of be just a touch
1: mm-hmm.
3: was what the quarterback class that just got drafted looked like.
1: Right.
3: Right? Where would he have fit in if he went into the draft this past year?
1: Right. And he probably would have been in the upper echelon.
3: Yeah, because you just had what Mendoza and Ty Simpson.
1: Mm-hmm. And then there was a pretty steep drop off. So he might have flaunted in as that third quarterback. I don't know. Maybe a team will pay that premium.
3: Maybe a team will pay that. Coming up, we'll talk U.S. Open week, baby. Some World Cup. Our guy from MuskMelon.com, Brian Munson, a whole lot more. Sit back, relax. We'll be right back.
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9: From ABC News, I'm Sherry Preston.
2: Does the memorandum of understanding between the United States and Iran include Israel leaving Lebanon or not? As we await full details of the agreement, that seems to be one of the main questions. Iran insists Israel must leave, and Israel says it won't. ABC's Karen Traffers is traveling with the president at the G7 summit in the French Alps.
9: President Trump said the U.S.-Iran deal can survive even if Israel continues attacking Lebanon. But the president criticized Israel for its recent strikes in Beirut, telling reporters he thinks it went too far.
10: Israel's fighting Hezbollah too long, and too many people are being killed. And you don't have to knock down an apartment house every time you're looking for somebody, because there are a lot of people in those apartment houses, and they're not all Hezbollah, that I can tell you.
9: Karen Travers, ABC News, Geneva, Switzerland.
2: Sitting alongside the leader of the United Arab Emirates, President Trump also said today he did not know about the alleged plot to attack the UFC event on the White House lawn Sunday.
10: I haven't heard about it, no, but I watched... The attack that I watched were the fighters. And he saw it too, by the way. He was sitting back home in his beautiful palace and he was watching it. And they were as good a fights as I've ever seen. Right?
2: Five people are under arrest. The FBI says they had planned to use explosive-laden drones on spectators at the fights. Texas, Louisiana, and Mississippi facing a continued threat of flooding, and those playing in World Cup matches are being warned about it. Here's ABC's Jim Ryan.
11: When the men's national soccer teams from Portugal and the Democratic Republic of Congo head for Houston Stadium Wednesday, they may have to pick their way through flooded streets. 18 million people from central Texas to Mississippi are under flood watches. Governor Greg Abbott has preemptively issued a disaster declaration for 101 of Texas' 254 counties.
2: Kevin Warsh holds his first policy meeting as chairman of the Federal Reserve today. Tomorrow, when the meeting ends, we could get a better sense of whether interest rates are headed up or down. This is ABC News.
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0: demonstrate working fire responses for Lincoln firefighters on Monday, capped by a hotel blaze. Good morning, I'm Jeff Moats. We're at 71 degrees at KFOR. Reports of a fire, then explosion, prompted people staying at the Fairfield Inn and Suites near 27th and Superior to escape harm's way early Monday evening. LFR was called to the scene shortly before 7 p.m., and first arriving units could see flames. LFR Battalion Chief Jim Bopp told KFOR News and other reporters at the scene crews searched the whole building before going from offensive to defensive mode.
1: They had just completed third floor search and the roof started to collapse. So then we went defensive only on the third floor. We made offensive until we could do a primary search complete on the first and second floors, and then we went all defensive.
0: Aaron Schmoltz is an employee of the Fairfield Inn and Suites. He told KFOR News someone ran inside, said the building was on fire. He went outside, saw the west side of the building in flames, then went to go get a fire extinguisher to try to put the fire out. But Schmoltz says in the middle of everything, he heard an explosion.
2: Pulled the fire alarm and hoped everybody got out. I wasn't going back in after it exploded.
0: Officially, the cause of the fire is still under investigation. We're expected to hear from LFR about updates in this case coming up later. An hour before the hotel blaze, firefighters were at a confirmed fire at Reimer's Coffin Concrete at 6200 Cornhusker Highway. LFR was called there. There was a person that reported they were cutting pipes and it sparked a blaze. No reports of any injuries. And then around 3:30 Monday afternoon, firefighters were called to a home in Belmont that was on fire near 9th and Irving. In an attached garage, it spread a little bit into the attic. The cause of that fire is still under investigation, but no reports of injuries in either incident. Lincoln's first forecast for today will be sunny with a high around 84. Tonight, partly cloudy early, then mostly clear and breezy overnight, a low of 68. Sunny and breezy tomorrow, the high of 93. Thursday, sunshine and a high of 83. For Juneteenth on Friday, sunny and a high of 89. Right now, we're at 71 degrees in Lincoln. I'm Jeff Moats, KFOR News.
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10: Yeah!

0: Welcome back in the Morning Hookup, hour number two.
1: Incredibly done, sir.
0: That got even better, by the way. You upped your game on that one.
2: No, I had that.
0: That was
2: one.
0: Not that the was song, good. The first song.
2: No, we did Money for Nothing with the first song, and then Money I'm like, okay, now that Elijah's here, we get to do the Shane McMahon intro.
0: And then as we talked about it, can you play the bed that you were playing beneath it?
2: Oh yeah.
0: This is what we were playing as we discussed it, and it became this like a little more. I'm getting there. Brandon Sorsby, the saga that was.
2: It took a lot of turns to get here, Elijah.
0: Yeah, it did.
2: A long, winding, adventurous journey.
0: I'm sorry I placed a bunch of bets, but I think I'll just file an injunction.
2: It would be so horrible for my mental health if I couldn't play college football and make $5 million on the side.
1: Hi, so I'm Brendan Sorsby. I broke multiple federal laws.
2: And guess what?
1: And I almost didn't lose my NCAA eligibility. Yeah. Well, I didn't lose my NCAA
2: And unlike most of you schmucks, I almost didn't lose my employment.
1: Unfortunately, public outcry.
2: Isn't peer pressure a horrible thing?
0: I'll be okay.
2: Stop bullying.
0: Thanks for supporting me. I'll be just fine.
1: That's one side of the Sorsby thing that not enough people are talking about. He was breaking multiple federal laws.
0: Yes.
2: Yeah, they were going to use that against him.
1: He was underage placing bets. He was placing bets under aliases, essentially. His friends' names and his friends' accounts.
0: Mm-hmm.
1: That right there is two federal offenses.

0: It's two federal gambling offenses.
1: Does that matter to Cody Campbell, though? When you have enough money, does that really matter?
0: Does the law matter to college sports right now, generally speaking?
1: It's college sports. That is a separate entity from the rest of society.
0: Yeah, it is.
1: Just like professional sports, it's a foreign entity. You know, they live in this, you know, crystal palace above us all, essentially.
2: Yikes.
0: Just do what they want.
2: Saga's still not over, though.
1: No.
2: As we talked about a little bit with the, now in the supplemental draft, and that's for the people that are ineligible.
1: He's eligible.
2: He's eligible.
0: If I'm Sorsby, I'm seeing if the University of Miami's got a spot for me.
2: Hey, boys.
0: Heard your boys like convicts.
1: Mario's like, no.
2: I'll wear this shirt.
1: Mario's like, we don't do white collar crime.
2: Where's Michael Irvin? I'll wear this shirt.
1: Mario said, no, we don't do white collar crime. We need something a little more violent.
2: I'm sure there's a work release program down in Miami for him. Come on.
1: Yeah. You have to
0: Longest yard three coming soon.
1: Yeah, you have to scrub the club floors after they're done.
0: No, Adam Sandler's the coach, Sorsby's the quarterback.
2: Yes. Yeah. You learned your lesson. No.
1: No, we were talking about this, Elijah, a little bit. We were kicking around. How high of a pick would you be willing to spend on this game?
2: Yeah.
1: If you're an NFL
2: team? CBS Sports listed out eight teams, and again, we told our listeners that, again, this is teams that they submit, they take their piece of paper and go, hey, well, here's the number two.
0: And it's whoever has the highest potential draft pick.
2: And then you give up that for the following year.
0: Yeah. Can't go higher than like a sixth or a seventh, can you? I know it's a quarterback, but it's a quarterback with a ton of baggage.
2: Ton of baggage, but
1: I could be talked into a fifth.
2: It's a ton of baggage also, but also look at some of the teams we listed, but also that quarterback draft class wasn't very strong. When you look at the two at the top, I mean, Mendoza at the top, and then Ty Simpson sneaks into there. Where does a guy like Brandon Sorsby fit in?
1: You know how hilarious it would be if somebody like spent the first rounder on him?
0: That would be insanity.
1: It would be insanity, but it'd be really funny.
2: All in, baby.
1: All in.
2: Well, like they're betting on the day one starter.
1: They're betting on Sorsby, pun intended.
0: Here's the thing about Sorsby, though, is at this point in June, missing your rookie minicamp, missing most OTAs, you're not going to be a guy that I think a team's going to plan on having as a starter.
2: No.
0: So with that in mind, it is a... What type of draft capital are you willing to spend on a backup? And I don't think you can go higher.
1: A guy who could grow into a starter.
0: Yeah, I don't think you can go higher than like sixth round, especially considering the baggage.
2: I think you're right. I think 5 to 8.
1: There you go.
2: There you go for both of you.
0: What happens if you undrafted the supplemental? Do you just become a free agent? I think you just become a free agent.
2: Yeah, you're a free agent.
1: You just sign wherever. Right? Yeah, what if teams like, yeah, we won't do this, but we'll sign you to this contract? And he's like, I
0: would not be surprised to see Sorsby have to sit out of football for a year, and then come next spring, some NFL team will get desperate and be like, okay, let's
2: file an injunction on the supplemental draft.
1: Yeah. Only quarterback needy team this year just takes him. Like the New York Jets are like, hey, remember when we
2: come
1: wanted
2: to New York, baby?
1: Yep, bright lights. We play in Jersey. It's not really New York.
2: Not really New York.
0: Yeah, man. If they were quarterback needy, it'd be a great story if Vegas picked him up.
2: You mentioned Vegas.
1: It's not a bad insurance policy for Fernando.
0: They already have Kirk, though. Yeah, Kirk O'Chain.
1: Yeah, but this is a cheaper insurance policy. This one's not old and decrepit and getting a higher deductible.
2: Kirk
1: every
2: could
1: year.
2: Show him the ropes of Vegas. Just saying. This is where I go. This is where everybody else
1: Do you think Kirk pulls up to the casino in a minivan?
2: No doubt. Like the one that's kind of lifted in the back?
1: Yeah. But then like
0: Dane Todd's.
2: Like Dane Todd's.
1: but then he rolls out with like a security detail and like the little sliding door in the minivan parts, and it's Kirk Cousins with all of his
2: Spinner.
1: Chains and opulence out of a minivan. That's fire.
2: Him and Flavor Flav get out of the same van.
1: Flavor Flav!
0: Wait, here's a secondary question, because Vegas, obviously not quarterback needy.
2: Nope.
0: It could make sense for a non-quarterback needy team to actually pick him up and have him in the back pocket more than it would make sense for a quarterback needy team to go and take him.
1: Yeah, which is why teams like the Buccaneers and the Panthers
2: we
1: are getting thrown around.
0: What team has a strong culture, a strong quarterback room that could sell the fact that, hey, in this environment, in this culture, we think we can get the best out of Brandon Sorsby and avoid the worst?
1: The Buccaneers.
2: Yes. Well, we talked
1: they
2: about
1: it. They do have Baker Mayfield, who is, in personality, very similar to Brandon
2: Baker
1: Sorsby.
2: Out there. You got Tampa Bay was mentioned in this. Indianapolis was mentioned. Detroit mentioned.
0: Could you go back to Cincinnati? The Bengals?
1: You want a guy with gambling issues going back to the root of his problem?
0: That was Indiana. And kind of Cincinnati.
1: I mean, he bet on balls and strikes.
2: Kind of Cincinnati.
1: But also, if you're going to sit in a mature quarterback room Is Joe Burrow top of mind?
2: Probably not. No.
1: Now, here's a situation. They would never do it. But, like, that would be a situation where Green Bay would step in.
0: Green Bay's not a bad shout.
2: Put them in the middle of nowhere, baby.
1: There's your backup quarterback option. Because everybody's throwing out the Anthony Richardson rehabilitation. Well, Matt LaFleur, here's a different rehabilitation. We got to keep this guy out of gambling. Yep. And there's nowhere to gamble in Green Bay because there's nothing to do.
2: Nothing to do there. Your bike, baby.
1: Are you going to gamble on the cheese wheel, the annual running of the cheese wheel?
2: Speaking of gambling, you're going to be gambling with your golf game coming up this Thursday if you're a PGA professional. That's at Shinnecock Hills. That will kick off a Thursday at the U.S. So, boy, some really good pairings. We're looking at talk about the golf course a little bit, but like Mason Howell, the amateur, gets to play with Scottie Scheffler and the champion, J.J. Spahn, in that group. There's Brooks Koepka, boy, early in the morning. Koepka, Young, Gotchup, good pairing. Daniel Berger, Bradley, Ricky Fowler going out together. Justin Thomas, Hideki Matsuyama, Xander Schauffele out there. It's a really good pairings, but the pairings won't be the story. The story is going to be this golf course that they're playing this week, which it looks like little to no rain. I know they were watering green stuff yesterday. Tall, rough. Bigger thing is greens and wind in this match.
0: And so if you dive into the golf course, and there's some great videos out there that kind of dive into the greenskeeping at Shinnecock and kind of the history of why the course. It's a super sandy environment there at Shinnecock, and it's super windy, which leads to firm conditions and super dry greens. There's a lot of talk about the fact that they might be going out and watering greens midday in the middle of rounds, which on one hand is not ideal for the players, but on the other hand, when that becomes necessary, it just speaks to how difficult this course is going to be. Whenever they're saying, hey, mid-round here, guys are going to adjust as the greens dry out, the wind's going to blow everything out, and then everything drains so well with the sand that stuff dries out like crazy. We're going to have to get out there and rewater the greens and change the playing conditions in the middle of the day. It just makes things even more difficult. That is not a play to make this golf course more difficult. That is a play to make the golf course playable once the afternoon rolls around. And this is something that they do typically, like in the day-to-day, when the members are out there playing at Shinnecock. That's not an uncommon thing for them to do on windy days, is to get out there and water midday. But that just speaks to how difficult things are going to become whenever they're saying, hey, to make this course still playable in the afternoon, with as fast as the greens are, and as you hear the pros talk about, like, the greens are large, but the playable area on the green is tiny. Everything kind of funnels off the sides. You have brutal, like, this is a course where if you miss in the wrong place, you're just guaranteeing yourself a double. They're just trying to make it playable by watering the greens with as difficult as they are to find the right place on the green.
2: Some great storylines coming out of the U.S. Open this week as well. Scottie Scheffler chasing the career Grand Slam.
1: I got him at plus 515.
2: Yep. He's chasing that career Grand Slam out there. Also, a really cool storyline out there. This goes into the longevity and how good his game's been for so long. Adam Scott. Have you seen this? Adam Scott is set to make his 100th straight start in a major.
1: Shout out.
2: That's incredible. Only player longer. Jack Nicklaus, 146.
1: You think he's ordering off the McValue menu, or you think he's got enough change pocketed by now?
2: Adam Scott?
1: Yeah.
2: Oh, man, he ain't ordering off that. He's buying everybody else's stuff.
1: No, he's buying everybody else's value menu.
2: Got that. There's a ton of good amateurs out there. When you look at the amateur play coming out, there's a lot of really good storylines coming out.
0: I mean, as with any U.S. Open, this is not a course that I think benefits the long driver, super huge ball speed, the Bryson DeChambeaus out there. The key on this course is gotta get a little crafty, make sure you hit the fairway, even if you're not taking driver off the tee box. I'm looking. Scottie's always a good play, obviously, because he's so well rounded.
1: If he was if he was in the tournament, this is Phil Mickelson's course. But obviously, he's dealing with some issues right now.
2: A little
1: now.
2: Bit.
0: And Phil Mickelson is one of three people ever
1: press coverage
0: to finish subpar at a U.S. Open at Shinnecock. There's been four U.S. Opens in the last 100 years at Shinnecock. Only three total people have finished below par.
2: Incredible.
0: If you find yourself off the fairway, the rough is brutal, but then you find yourself in the tall grass, and it's even worse.
1: Yeah, I saw that Rory was the second highest favorite for this, and I'm like, this is not a course that favors Rory's skill set at all.
2: Not at all.
1: Now, he's a good golfer, and he might be able to overcome that, this is not a course that favors somebody who can strike it. Like, this favors some savvy.
2: Just reading this as well, something else to watch in the grand scheme of golf, where the live guys start to play into these championships, obviously you know that they'll be there with Rahm, DeChambeau. DeChambeau's been a big question mark with his golf game as of late in major record. Have you seen this? Since the 24 U.S. Open, miscut, miscut, 10th miscut, 2nd, 5th miscut. More miscuts in a major setting. What does that look like for them? To me, it's one of those... It gives you the sense, again, not comparing the two, but when you look at when you play the Masters, you talk about driving the ball well, and you talk about missing where you should miss. Shinnecock Hills is going to demand you drive the ball well, and hopefully you miss in the right spot and still be challenged, still be focused to try to get up and down in some points. It's so fascinating to me with that.
0: And this hole's like number 11 is and the guys were complaining yesterday. You have about the green feels massive. It's uphill, bit of a blind green, but you have a lot of space. The problem is you have kind of a false front that'll kick anything back down if you're short. If you're long, you are in hell back there because it kicks you 40 yards off the back of the green.
2: Yep.
0: And then you have to land it on an uphill portion of the green where either you're going to land it on the uphill portion, then hit the downhill and fall all the way down to the front of the green, or you're going to end up short and even in a worse spot. Like with the greens like that, there's multiple holes in this golf course where your landing zone on the green, despite the fact the green is 40 yards wide, your landing space is essentially like a little 5-yard area near the pin, which, whew.
1: So here's a fascinating storyline. You know who won the last U.S. Open at Shinnecock Hills in 2018?
2: Oh, no. No, I didn't even ask that.
0: Wasn't that
1: part of a double? He went back to back.
2: Yes.
0: Spieth, wasn't it? No.
2: No.
1: It's Brooks Koepka.
2: Yeah, I was going with Koepka because he won the PGA and then he won.
1: So, fascinating storyline. We talk about guys who, you know, this course isn't going to play well for people who drive it long. Brooks Koepka might be the exception. That's the thing. Koepka's,
2: it'd be an interesting story this week as well, as he's dealing with he withdrew last week with a little numbness in a hand.
1: So there was all that stuff going on. This course also favors a guy like J.J. Spahn, who won it last year at Oakmont. Like, J.J. Spahn is awesome with an iron in his hand, so that could really help him. I mean, he might not win it, but that might help him get a top 10 finish, get a nice little payout behind him. I like J.J. Spahn. I don't know where Hooksy stands on that as the resident golf guy. I like J.J. Spahn. I think he's a smart golfer. I think he's a guy who plays with a lot of savvy, good iron play. Isn't gonna really put himself in bad situations. So my kind of golfer.
0: Could this course favor a guy like Jordan Spieth, who is his driver always accurate? No, but he's one of the best scramblers in the game. He finds a way to make par out of anywhere. Like, he is so comfortable finding himself off the fairway with no chance of making it to the green in two.
1: It's an art form.
0: It is an art form. And he's so experienced with that. You have to have that in your game here. You have to find a way to save some pars and even save some bogeys on this course. And I'm not sure I'm taking him to win either, but that's a guy that could be experienced enough in terrible situations, punch-out type situations where... Maybe he can find himself in contention in the top 10 come Sunday.
1: I know he also hasn't played the greatest amount of golf, but, like, don't you think that there's a little bit of gamer in Scottie Scheffler still? Isn't there a little bit of that where he just goes, I can go close this down now?
2: He's number one in the world.
1: Right.
2: Right. It's in most years, this is a really good year for number one in the world, what he's doing right now.
1: Mm-hmm.
2: Right? Even without the win. But... Your odds, top odds, by the way, you know this. Scottie Scheffler, Rory McIlroy, John Rahm checks in at 3. Matt Fitzpatrick at 4. Xander Schauffele, Fleetwood, Oberg, Cam Young. Watch out for a guy like Cam Young, by the way, who drives the ball well, strong hands in that game. Bryson Brooks, Siwoo Kim. I think I've got my eye on one other person, too, that can get it done on certain levels. That's Justin Thomas.
0: I was like thinking the same thing.
2: Watch a guy like Justin Thomas, who hasn't been bad. He's been a little above average, returning from injuries and things like that. But he's coming off your board in the same – he's in a grouping. He's in this grouping off the board. Gottrup, Cantlay, Reed, Hovland, Thomas, Wyndham Clark, all off the board at plus 4,500.
1: Hey,
2: that is a grouping right there of the odds that I would look at and go, any one of those five. Boy, Patty Ice on a golf course like this, watch out.
1: Hey, Chris Goddard, good golfer. That guy's really, really solid. Put on a decent show at the Masters, but no, they're in a great grouping, and a guy like Tommy Fleetwood could absolutely play up at a course like this. I mean, that's a guy who's pretty savvy with a putter in his hand, and he knows how to get out of some tricky spots.
2: Don't disagree with you one bit.
0: And I know it's a little line here, but Justin Thomas hasn't finished outside the top 25 since RBC Heritage.
1: Hey, that's consistency, baby. Consistency matters.
0: He's been below par every tournament since RBC Heritage, which isn't saying that much, but he's been in top 25. He finished 23rd in Miami. At the Truist, he finished 13th. PGA Championship, he finished 4th. Charles Schwab Challenge, he finished 13th. And then at Memorial, he finished 19th.
1: See, if you're consistently finishing in the top 20s, you're going to get some money your
2: way.
1: You're
2: going to get some money.
1: You're going to get some money, and that's what we're about.
0: He's playing good golf.
2: First round Thursday. We'll be tracking the U.S. Open starting Thursday.
0: Let's place the bets right now. How many people are subpar when Saturday morning rolls around? And by subpar, I mean good.
2: Five, like under par. Got to be a minus. Don't give me the evens. I'm going to go with 5. I'm going to go 5.
0: I'm going to go 3.
1: Okay.
0: I bet you we have 3 people below even, better than even, come Saturday.
1: Not a dadgum soul.
2: Really?
1: I'm going to say everybody's going to be over. You're like, I think the last time, when Koepka won it, he was 1 over.
2: Mm-hmm.
1: So I'm going to say there's some really good golfers in this field. I think Scotty wins this thing at like 2 over.
2: Throwing the prediction out right there, just on the right away.
0: One of the things
1: I put my money where my mouth is. I already put money on it.
0: One of the things I'm not looking forward to is golfers complaining about not being able to score low, and that's the entire point of the U.S. Open.
1: Mm-hmm. The entire point of the U.S. Open is it's supposed to be challenging.
0: Yeah.
2: I also think in this world, and again, this will be the last thought as we're talking about. You mentioned Tommy Fleetwood, which made me think about it. Sparked my brain about European golf.
1: Mm-hmm.
2: You kind of feel like that. Set up maybe this week feels like that European style golf,
1: mm-hmm.
2: and how that plays, what factor that plays in to those that typically play in European or the DP world, all that. They know how to navigate those types of golf courses.
1: Mm-hmm.
2: So just a thought as we go. So all right, let's take a break. When we come back, we'll go to the Green Iron and we'll have our guy from HuskerLine.com.
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0: Welcome back to the Morning Hookup. If you don't have more fun than we have, I hope you had fun listening to that. We got our guy.
1: I heard Brian Munson laughing.
0: He's got
1: the
0: giggles.
1: I told you I'd cook with this one.
0: He's loving every bit of this as the most of the country is like, man, justice served quite yet, but it's still there. We got Brian Munson, HuskerLine.com. B, what's up?
2: I used to give, you know, we used to give the kids. The kids loved all their Christmas gifts, but my oldest was fascinated with money. And we taught him, so we didn't teach him the Pink Floyd song. That was great. But remember the 80s tune was, Mummy, It's What I Want. And he would walk around the house with his $10 bills or $20 bills and say that over and over and over again. Or we would cue him up and go, Money. And he goes, It's What I Want.
0: It's What I Want.
2: It was the greatest. So fortunately, he went a different avenue than what Sorsby did. So that all played out a little bit better. But, I mean, I guess, you know, when I heard the news last night, and I'll jump in right now to the Sorsby conversation, mm-hmm. I didn't see this going away for him. And I think that this is more or less just kind of him just kind of saying, okay, I've had enough. You know, I cannot go through with this any longer. And, you know, the powers that be in him all agreed the best thing to do is just kind of remove myself from the situation, declare for the supplemental. The problem that you have with the supplemental draft now is that you have damaged goods. The damaged goods remains from the college level to the professional level, and even more so because now you're sitting here dealing with, you got a supplemental pick, you can substitute a pick for next year's draft to go ahead and take a chance on a guy who's going through the rehabilitation process inpatient to deal with a gambling addiction. Gambling addiction that included him betting on his own team, and a gambling addiction that's also dealt with, and I don't think it's really been kind of, it's been addressed, but it's not really been addressed, I guess I would say it. The transfer of wiring of money between state lines to fund essentially betting that he has done since he got to Texas Tech with friends back in Indiana or in Ohio. I'm shocked that, you know, that like there hasn't been some sort of a federal investigation launched into that stuff, because it is really the most scary aspect of the whole scenario is at no time did he ever think to himself, what I'm doing is wrong. Go. Mm-hmm. That's the biggest problem that I have with all of it. If you declared that this was wrong and you came forward and you took it to your administrators and your coaches and said, I've been doing some stuff that's probably going to get me in trouble, but I have got to get this off of my conscience and I have stopped the behavior. I think probably you're still in the same situation, but you maybe have a chance at a pro career. But that didn't happen because he continued to do it once he got to Lubbock. I feel for the guy. That's an addiction to that, alcoholism, whatever it is. I don't battle any of that stuff, but I really feel like the fact that he never said I need help at any point, that's his biggest problem. And I don't know if any pro team is going to take a shot on that.
0: Well, I think you nailed it. In hindsight of all of this landscape of athletics, I know we sit here and talk about the injunctions and this and that. Society has lost sight of the kid.
2: Yeah.
0: Of the purpose of their being around supporting or helping others. In this whole grand scheme of things, that has never once been talked about mm-hmm. where they're at. It's about how we're going to get the kid to play and all the other stuff that comes with it. Hopefully he continues maybe to get help and things do clear up for him personally versus getting to the football field.
2: I mean, he's going to also have to deal with, you know, probably reimbursement. Yep. He's probably going to get hit up from Texas Tech, you know, here fairly quickly to say, you know, we gave you $4 million or $3 million mm-hmm. or whatever the number was. And, you know, we're expecting at least $2.5 million coming back to us. Well, your agent took a piece of that, you know, already right off the top, whether that was the standard 3% or up to upwards of 20 that we're hearing about these crazy crook lawyer agents, you know, that are basically robbing these kids. But I mean, he's this is not over still. I mean, supplemental draft is one thing. He's got to give back a good amount of his fortune that he already just got.
1: Now, is it too late here for Brendan Sorsby to say, you know what, that was my interpreter, he stole all my money and started gambling with it, I had nothing to do with it?
2: I think you have to be an outstanding DH and a fireball throwing pitcher leading teams to World Series victories for that to not have the same kind of Sorsby sticking power.
1: Also, this is not Sammy Sosa. He can't claim that he didn't know English when he gets into the courtroom. He doesn't have that excuse either. I don't care if you live in Lubbock.
2: Yeah, and Sorsby left the corked bat in the bag, you know, so he's fine.
0: Again, we're speaking to Brian Muntz with HuskerOnline.com. Well, Brian, man, in recent, feels like that Nebraska has turned into Commitment University. Let's just change the name of it right now. Give us the thoughts on a few. We had Justin Lindsay give you the commitment, and you flip Missouri linebacker Caleb Green, which that's been the spot. A lot of people going, man, what are we going to do at linebacker? Maybe you've got the flip that you needed.
2: Yeah, I felt like, Nebraska had a chance to work both Justin Lindsay and Caleb Green out the weekend before at a camp. And they obviously had seen Caleb Green at least came to a game day visit the previous fall. And Justin Lindsay actually worked out at a camp last year for Friday Night Lights where he was actually catching passes from Trey Taylor. I think that, Nebraska found themselves on this, I think, kind of a losing bidding war with Matthew Gregory. They've obviously got Khalil Taylor coming to town this weekend, which I think is going to be a really difficult pull. I don't see, honestly, him not signing with Pittsburgh or with Penn State. I think that's going to absolutely happen. He's going to, commit again to the Nittany Lions. So I think that's going to be really difficult, I think, for them to do anything about. So they were looking for help. I mean, and Justin Lindsay is a 6'3", 170-ish, kind of wide receiver that's got some untapped potential. And he's got decent enough speed. He touts 4.41. I've watched the film. I don't believe that. I do think though that there is a role that, on that team where you're talking about a 6'2", 6'3" guy that can really just keep the chains moving. You can do the conversions. You can catch it like where you get a favorable second down and short and you got kind of a down to play with and you can maybe catch somebody sleeping and pick up 10 or 12 yards, as more of a possession type of role, on that team. I think Justin Lindsay can fit that. Caleb Green, and I'll bring up Eli Harris too, because they're both very similar looking dudes, if you ask me. I mean, they're both 6'1"-ish, I think Harris is a little lighter, probably about 200, 205 pounds. Caleb's a little bit more solid, 210, 215. And Caleb honestly might be a little bit closer to 6'1", but I think that we would all agree that they're undersized linebackers. When it starts talking about the Big Ten but they're very productive. They're very productive in their own defenses. They do really great things like at their level and they're able to kind of work around like not having prototypical height. But that's the reason why, like a Ryan Day could never look at an Eli Harris or a Caleb Green because he's only recruiting first round draft picks. And, these guys don't check those boxes. They don't check the box of average height. They don't check the box that you're a 6'2", 6'4", linebacker that NFL teams are going to be drilling for. So you're limited right now to maybe playing and having a great collegiate career, and then you have to have somebody then kind of see beyond that and understand that you're going to be a role player. Maybe you're a third down guy, and you're definitely a special teams guy. So I think that kind of

0: good fits overall. I think Justin's a really raw guy that they can work with and develop.
1: How important is it, do you think, generally speaking here? I like what you said about Ohio State. They go and recruit guys that are either going to be first-rounders or have that first-round potential. How important is that, do you think, in college football to recruit guys that have that NFL potential? Because I think back, like, a guy like Lavonte David wasn't supposed to be an NFL guy. He, at the time, was completely different than what NFL teams wanted in their linebacker. He kind of goes and changes the game for being an undersized linebacker and opens up opportunities for other guys. And I know that's kind of a rare occurrence here, but it's all to ask you, how important is it that Nebraska is finding guys in the recruiting cycle that they look at and they go, hey, if we nail this development, an NFL guy is going to be salivating over him?
0: Well, I think obviously it's something that has to be in the back of their minds, because it's certainly something that the recruits are valuing, that, you know, you have X amount of players that you've gotten drafted over the years. You had so many players that have gotten drafted in the first round. You know, Nebraska doesn't have those kind of statistics right now that, you know, like that they used to, or that like in Alabama currently has, where they're putting the signing bonus checks up, you know, all over the walls and showing what people like what their guys are, you know, being developed and are making at the next level. I mean, you know, I had a couple conversations over the last 2 weeks, and I asked very, you know, very candidly, where does the rev share and the NIL, you know, play a role here with, you know, within your decision? And they all kind of consider, at least the folks that I talked to, they all kind of consider the rev share NIL to be checkers, and that the chess is being played with the NFL development and getting into the NFL. So I do feel like it's still a very important element to the decision of these recruits that have a desire, that have a dream to go on and play in the NFL. I think that we all agree that the percentages, you know, don't favor those folks. You know, they don't favor that. If that's what you're coming into college football thinking that that's what you're banking on, and, you know, to heck with academics and everything else. I mean, very, very few pass on through the college doors to go to the NFL ranks. But, I mean, if you're lucky, they're right. It is checkers to chess. But, I mean, at the same time, if you got a NIL, you know, rev share deal that's paying you four or five times more, and you miss on that NFL dream, let's say that you take, you know, 80% of whatever it was that you were going to make that you weren't anticipating if you went to another school, and you tucked it away for 40 or 50 years. And all of a sudden, you're out of the game at 50. You're out of the game at 55. It's a lot different. You know, you got to have both perspectives, I think, about it. You have to plan on if it does happen or it doesn't happen. But I think Nebraska still has to be very focused on, this is the kind of guy that we're talking about is in behind, you know, in the green room at Music City Hall or whatever it is. And it's, you know, the kind of guy that we're getting some visibility from, because he's going to be a first-round draft pick, because he checks all those boxes. So I think it's definitely something that they're still considering. I think that the other part is, though, like when it comes to, like, Caleb and Eli, I think they see production first. I think they realize that it's a battle to get those 6'2", 6'4", linebackers that Ohio State and Michigan and Indiana are all trying to get right now. They don't want to get into a bidding war against those guys, and they feel like they can go ahead and get the job done, and maybe not necessarily that their playing days would, you know, might be over after Nebraska because they're not prototypical for the professional level, but let that kind of get to that point, because it had others that have gotten there. Look at Joey Andreessen to the Buffalo Bills. Way short, very short, but you can get by and still play professionally if you're a good enough player.
2: So, Brian, I want to pick your football brain here real quick with both Green and Harris coming into the boat. I tossed this out to Tim Vergese yesterday, and he seemed to like the comp. Do they not feel a little bit like the Griffin brothers, Shaquem and Shaquille at UCF, where they're maybe undersized tweener guys, but in a 4-2-5 defense where you need a big nickel or you need a tweener linebacker that can cover space, can these guys not do the job in that situation?
0: I don't know if they've got the man-to-man capabilities. I think there's just such a step up from whether you're playing in Georgia or Missouri or Texas or Florida. I think that that's a pretty select few, I think, that you can kind of see doing that. And I think typically you're looking for a little bit more length. Like if you look at like the Henry Sakalis kid that was out of Illinois that ended up committing to Michigan State, and Nebraska was trying to get in for an official visit. That was a guy that was kind of a hybrid.

0: safety linebacker. He was kind of more of a nickel guy. And I think he was like 6'4 or 6'5. And I think back to like some of the best guys I've ever seen do that, like JoJo Doman, for example. JoJo was a 6'2.5, 6'3 guy, kind of recollecting off the top of my head when I watched him play out of high school. But very different athlete, you know, could play the man-on-man with running backs coming out of the backfield, could match up against the tight end, could do all those things. I see the effectiveness of Green and Harris, you know, being a little bit more to the guy that can drop to the curl, can drop to the middle third, you know, can do that thing where they drop off into space, play right there, mix it up a little bit. I think that they're both very good tacklers. I think that kind of is also something else. It's a strength for them. But I don't necessarily view them as being nickel guys. I think that that's something that you'd have to kind of get them in and test it and see how well they can do with it. They're not really asked to do that currently at their high school.
1: We'll be looking at it. We've had a few commits going on, and now we've had Mr. Cottrell has once he's visited, and now he's going to take some time. Give us the latest there. I know you got a chance to catch up with him, hear those thoughts. I read some of those. It's like, man, I don't even know where this kid's at as he came to campus to get some answers and some clarification on some things.
0: I agree with you. I talked to both Barrett Cottrell and with Kyler Kuhn on Sunday. Both had very similar things to say. Both are keeping the cards very tight to their chest. They don't really want anybody to know. They're going to take 2 or 3 days, you know, to kind of let the dust settle coming off their last official visit. I think it's pretty fair in both their cases that, you know, they're done with official visits. Mm-hmm. Kyler's down to kind of Missouri, Iowa, Nebraska, and Barrett is down to Iowa and Nebraska. Then they're going to take, you know, the next, I think with Barrett, it's going to be a little bit shortened timeline than what Kyler's kind of talking about. Barrett could be a guy that we maybe hear something from, let's say, as early as late this week, you know, or it could be over the weekend. I think that that's kind of the early timetable for him to maybe have a decision. Kyler, on the other hand, you know, he's thinking it's going to be 3 days dust to settle, sitting down 2 weeks with family, trying to think about it from every lens and perspective possible on how to kind of look at the school's pros and cons, you know, value different things, et cetera. And I think he's maybe going to be a little bit closer to, like, the end of the month. So maybe it gets into July, but, you know, probably still something here before the end of the month. I think there's been some similarities in my conversations with both of them that I feel like the two are talking to one another. So I don't know if that's good for Iowa or good for Nebraska. I know that, you know, there's been a lot of similarities about their visit dates. Like, they've been in both Iowa City and Lincoln multiple times for sure, where they had been there together. And obviously they were in Iowa City together 2 weeks ago. So they know each other. They absolutely know each other. And I would guess that they're having a fair amount of conversation, you know, kind of checking in with one another and what everybody's doing. And it'll be interesting to see how that kind of all plays out with those two guys.
2: Brian, as you look ahead, I guess, and I said this yesterday on our afternoon show here, I'll say it again, it kind of feels like the peer pressure recruiting weekend where you have a lot of Husker commits in town. Khalil Taylor's the big name. Can you quickly, about 60 seconds here, just preview what's upcoming this weekend on the recruiting trail?
0: Yeah, so you mentioned it. Like, Torrey Pittman is an interesting guy coming back from LSU. You want to obviously keep him in the boat. It sounds like things are looking a little bit more that way. You got Khalil Taylor's coming in. He's a very big favorite, you know, to go to Penn State, but he's a guy that Nebraska's getting back on campus. Taylor to Taylor is something that Trey and Khalil have talked about. So clearly that there's going to be some big time peer recruiting there. I just don't feel like I could bet on this one. I feel like this is going to end up going to Penn State. You also bring in Seager Milholland, who is a tight end that Nebraska offered out of Bishop Gorman, Las Vegas. He was actually in town a week and a half ago, actually now, for the team camp. So he was there for like 3 or 4 days. Got a chance to soak it up. He comes back after a Colorado State visit this last weekend. He's a big dude, 6'6", 235. He's, I think, a take for Nebraska because I think they're really trying to, like, overbuild that room. And there's not a lot of bodies in that room. And I think Ahmad Hudson doesn't impact either he or Joey Hunter, who's already on the commitment list, just because I think Ahmad is so dynamic as an athlete. He sits in both the wide receiver and the tight ends room and not exclusively into one. So just a couple guys that are coming in that are uncommits. We might see some movement here. Maybe we find an edge. Maybe we find another wide receiver. We'll see how things go, but that's what we know right now. There's only eight players coming in this week, and most of them are commitments.
3: Well, if there is one person that could bet on any recruitment, it is Brendan Sorsby. So there you go.
1: Oh, boy, I knew you couldn't get away with it. There it is. Well, B-Mail, we appreciate your time as always, my friend. Thanks so much.
0: I shouldn't use those words. Yeah, not today.
1: It's
0: not
1: perfect. Today. I was going to say you're legal to do it. So, again, Brian, we appreciate your time, my friend. Take care. We'll talk to you soon.
0: I'm not legal. I got to send you the funds to do it. So I got to go back on and review what I said on here earlier. I'll talk to you guys later.
1: Thanks. We appreciate it. Brian Munson, HuskerLink.com. We better take a break and come back with stories that we missed.
4: Hi, this is Rich Ray, voice of the Lincoln Salt Dogs. 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
12: A boy born in Joplin, Missouri, was fascinated by anything with wheels and a motor. The odds of him going on to fascinate millions with his talent? 1 in 260,000. The odds of this born racer having 157 career top 10 finishes in NASCAR? 1 in 125 billion. but every driver seeks the pinnacle of their achievements. The odds of him winning both the Daytona 500 and the Brickyard 400 in the same year? 1 in 195.

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7: You know what I need?
5: What do you need?
7: I need some stories that we missed.

0: after what happened. Yeah.
1: Pete Crow Armstrong hits for the cycle. He's getting that standing ovation from Wrigley and then immediately gets picked off at first base.
2: Yeah. You're out of here!
3: Put your sliding in on!
2: Yeah. By the way, can we talk about how we had two cycles on the same day between Aiden Rodriguez of Texas and Pete Crow Armstrong?
1: Cool. Pete Crow Armstrong's just funnier because it's to see the looks on the faces of the people at Wrigley who are giving him the standing ovation after the cycle, and then he gets picked off and he's slowly walking off the field and all these shocked faces at Wrigley. Hilarious.
3: Oh, it's amazing.
1: 10 out of 10. That was cinema. But that was cool. Good for Pete Crow Armstrong. He's a fantastic player. He's on pace to be an all-star this year. But on pace to kind of be taking that next step in his career, going from really good player to potential star.
2: With a little over a minute, the U.S.'s manager Mauricio Pochettino went scorched earth on American culture. He said, quote, "Their culture is playful. They want to play. We told them, guys, playing soccer is one thing, competing is another. They're two completely different sports. American sports reward losers, but soccer is different. If you reward those who don't win, if you don't have goals, you don't fight. If I lose, what happens? Nothing.
3: Nothing.
2: It rewards losers."
1: Last thing here, Rashee Rice released from prison today.
3: He ran out of there.
4: No.
1: Yeah, he was not answering no questions. He gets ushered away in a black SUV. Hey,
3: also, cool in tennis. Did you see this? There's a doubles partners. Sisters are together. Special invitation to Wimbledon. The Williams sisters.
1: Mm.
2: There you go.
3: They're going to play together. That'd be awesome.
2: That's awesome.
3: Tomorrow, Henry T. Buchanan back to join us. College World Series.
1: World Cup.
3: World Cup.
2: Probably more Brendan Sorsby news. Just I'm sure, it.
3: Just because. And a whole lot more. Maybe some Yankee hate. Who knows? Have a great Tuesday.
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5: From ABC News, I'm Michelle Franzen. At least five people have been arrested in what federal authorities say was a foiled plot to attack the UFC matches at the White House last weekend. More from ABC's Pierre Thomas.
6: Sources telling ABC News that on Monday, five people were detained in connection with the alleged plot, with as many as 23 people allegedly involved. According to sources, suspects allegedly planned to use explosive-laden drones, which would be designed to hit buildings to spur a mass evacuation.
5: World leaders holding meetings for their first full day of the G7 summit in the French Alps. The impact of the war between the U.S. and Iran also front and center. President Trump says Iran will finalize a memo of understanding to extend a ceasefire by 2 months, renew nuclear talks, and reopen the Strait of Hormuz. During a meeting with the head of the UAE, President Trump was asked why details have not been made public.
7: I'd like to get a formal setting first before we do that, but I have no problem with that. It's a good document. Here's what it says. Iran will never have a nuclear weapon. That's what it says. It won't have one to buy, to develop. They will not have a nuclear weapon. And I would say that's about 99.9% of what I wanted.
5: Vice President J.D. Vance on the promotional tour for his new book titled Communion, appearing on the ABC's The View today, fielding questions about the Trump administration's immigration policies, the Epstein files, and the economy. Vance says inflation is still too high and was also asked about the president's comments on last week's consumer price index, saying the numbers were great. You know what I really love? I love inflation.
8: What he said is, I love the inflation because it's going to come down when the war is over. And now, again, we already see gas prices today, $4.06 a gallon, too high, but way down from where they were just a couple of weeks ago.
5: The Federal Reserve Board beginning its 2 days of policy meetings today. What's next for interest rates as well? The first meeting since new Fed Chair Kevin Warsh was confirmed as chair. You're listening to ABC News.
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11: Three fires within 3 hours in North Lincoln Monday. Good morning, I'm Jeff Motes. We're at 74 degrees at KFOR. Fire totally destroys a North Lincoln hotel early Monday evening, left visitors looking for another place to stay. Lincoln Fire and Rescue responded to the two-alarm blaze at the Fairfield Inn and Suites near 27th and Superior. There were reports of a fire and a possible explosion. LFR Battalion Chief Jim Bopp told KFOR News that the scene crews searched all three floors of the building and soon went into defensive mode when the roof collapsed.
12: I believe both the third and second floor have collapsed to the first floor in a certain section of this building.
11: Aaron Schmoltz is an employee of the Fairfield Inn and Suite.
13: Somebody came in yelling fire, and then I ran out behind him, came over here. I saw a fire right next to the ground. And then I ran in, I grabbed a fire extinguisher to try to put it out.
11: Victor Randazzo of Las Vegas was staying at the hotel and in the middle of taking

0: A shower when the fire started. He tells KFOR News he smelled smoke, put on some clothes, and ran for his life.
1: It moved fast. You could see it. And that's when I said, holy God, let's get out of here.
0: The cause of the fire at last check is still under investigation. We hope to get more details about the fire investigation here coming up later. A few miles to the east, an hour before the Fairfield Inn fire, LFR crews were at a fire at Reimer's Coffin Concrete at 6200 Cornhusker. Person who called in the fire reported that they were cutting pipes and it sparked a blaze. No reports of any injuries there. Then around 3:30 Monday afternoon near 9th and Irving in Belmont, a fire started in an attached garage and spread in the attic of a home. Nobody was hurt in both incidents. The cause in both cases officially still under investigation. Somebody is about $220,000 richer after the jackpot drawing for Nebraska Lottery's Pick 5 game drew the winning numbers of 4, 8, 18, 26, and 40 on Saturday night. The winning ticket was sold at a U-stop near 56th and Pine Lake Road. Sunshine today and a high of 84. Right now, 74 degrees in Lincoln. I'm Jeff Motes, KFOR News.
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11: Here we go. 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I'm Scott Robbins, right over there. 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
12: Hiya.
11: Jamie Markley. Not here today.
12: Yes, on special assignment.
11: Yes, very, very special assignment. He'll talk all about it when he gets back.
12: Oh, sure.
11: Special assignment. Yeah. All right, I don't know. We'll start with this today. And I feel like I've got the whiplash again starting. But Donald Trump said all hell is going to rain down on Iran if they get a nuke.
12: Yes.
11: So they're saying now, the word has, I don't know, and well, again, we don't know what's how this is going to be worded. We're going to find out, I guess, what, tomorrow? Is that right?
12: Yeah.
11: Tomorrow. And the signing is supposed to take place in Switzerland on Friday. J.D. Vance is doing it, by the way.
12: Yes.
11: President is not going to do it. He's a G7. Anyway, so I don't know what's going on with this. It changes all the time. Now Iran is saying, hey, no, we're not going to open the strait. We never said that.
12: Well, and then they're saying, well, yes, we will, but yes, we want territorial control and
11: which means we can squeeze it again whenever we
12: want. It's a very odd and, dare I say, fluid situation right now. But the president is talking about the deal and says, yeah, I mean, this is the deal. Like, they can get sanctions relief. They can get rebuilding money from Gulf partners and whatnot, but only if they follow the rules. And here's the president this morning.
13: Iran will never have a nuclear weapon. And it says it loud and clear. They're not going to develop it. They're not going to buy it. And they're not going to do anything with it. And if they do, they suffer unbelievable consequences. Not just a little bit, like, I won't even tell you the consequences, but the consequences are the ultimate consequences. And with that being said, I hope we have a very good relationship. But the biggest thing is they will not have a nuclear weapon. And that's the reason I got in. And that's the reason I agreed to sign. And we originally had, Marco was with me, and they originally wrote that we will not develop a nuclear weapon. I said, no, no, you're not going to develop it. You're not going to buy either.
12: Yeah, that's the old contract negotiator right there.
11: Yeah,
12: saying, "Wait a minute, hold on a second, develop. Wait a minute." But you're leaving the door open for your buddies in Pakistan to give one to you. But anyway, he went on.
11: Yeah, he's.

0: like psychic, and you read my mind right there. I have to do. I'm sorry.
1: Yeah, Travis Kelce, his chair sold for $1,400.
0: God, chairs people sat in. Okay, yes. You know, and again, I look at collectibles as something that probably will increase in value.
1: Yeah.
0: As time goes on. Now, I don't know if that's true of everything I have, but a lot of things I have, that's true. But how is that going to increase?
1: I don't know.
0: And how do I prove it?
1: Well, I guess you have a certificate of authenticity.
0: Okay.
1: I suppose.
0: Yeah, I suppose you do. I sat in this chair. Holy cow. Well, you remember, like, what was it, like, the gum of somebody, too, once?
1: Oh, gosh. Yeah.
0: Some ridiculous thing. People are nuts. All right. Coming up. We have got what's your story, that's for sure. I got a pretty good one today. I know you do too, David. That's
2: 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Why does he hold his phone 6 inches from his face? 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Dad means well. And this Father's Day, KFOR wants to help you reward him for all those years of public embarrassment with $1,000. Win him the grand. And maybe he can finally hire someone to explain that Bluetooth thing. 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
3: ABC News, I'm Michelle Franzen. The FBI says they've arrested 5 people in connection with a foiled plot to attack UFC matches held at the White House Sunday. Sources tell ABC News the alleged plot involved using drones packed with explosives. The suspects allegedly using signal chat. ABC News contributor and former FBI profiler Brad Garrett says questions remain.
4: Was there anything else planned? Because they love symbolic events. We don't know their motivation for doing this, but the point being, could they have something else lined up? It's a long, hot summer. There's a lot of events that occur around the country. Did they have something else planned?
3: In France, President Trump telling reporters at the G7 summit he believes Iran will finalize a memo of understanding this Friday to end the war, and that includes Iran not having a nuclear weapon. Terms of the peace deal, though, have not been made public. Democratic Senate Minority Leader Chuck Schumer now calling for the president to hold a classified briefing with the so-called Gang of Eight.
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5: It's the Final Four of the CWS. It's set, and that and a whole lot more in the Morning Hookup from 9-11 right here on KFOR.
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0: All right, here we go. This is the Markley, Van Camp, and Robbins Show. I'm Scott Robbins. Right over there, you see that guy there? That's David Van Camp. See that empty chair? That's where Jamie Markley would be sitting, but I was going to be back today, but things popped up, and he's involved in something that includes being outdoors, and it rained, and so they had to postpone it. And anyway, he'll be back tomorrow, I guess, for sure, right?
1: Well, I don't know.
0: Well, depending upon whether they can get this thing in or not, I guess.
1: It depends.
0: So we shall see. What's your story coming up in just a minute? But before that, David.
1: Yeah.
0: Well, apparently Trump had not heard about the attack.
1: Yeah, President Trump, he was asked about the thwarted attack at the UFC event at the White House. And so the FBI announcing this today that, yes, there were a bunch of people that were planning to blow things up and then turn things into a shooting gallery, basically. At that event, it was thwarted before they even got close to doing anything. But the president, apparently he's got other things on his mind and hadn't heard about it. This was during his photo op today with the president of the UAE. And here we go.
18: Mr. President, were you briefed on the attack plans for the UFC event at the White House? There was the FBI thwarted an attack.
19: I haven't heard about it, no. But I watched... The attack that I watched were the fighters. And he saw it too, by the way. He was sitting back home in his beautiful palace and he was watching it. And they were as good a fight as I've ever seen, right?
20: The best fight.
19: The best. They were great. That last fight was brutal.
18: Wow.
19: And the two last, all of the fights were good.
20: The two fights, sir.
19: It was all good. It was a great evening. It was very different for the White House, but I wish you could have been there. We built an incredible arena. Dana did a great job.
20: Is there going to be another fight next year or something?
19: Well, I don't know. I got away with it. It's 250 years. Maybe in another 50, maybe 300.
1: He can compartmentalize, that's for sure.
0: I can't believe he didn't know about it.
1: Right.
0: That blows my mind. How did I know about it and you didn't know about it?
1: Well, he's been traveling all over.
0: Well, that's true.
1: He's had other things happening. They didn't get all that close, fortunately. Yeah. To actually pulling off anything, so it's probably low priority to tell the president about this.
0: That makes them crazy. That conversation right there, the goofballs are foaming at the mouth and they're hyperventilating and everything else. Gosh dang, that was good. All right.
1: Yeah, there's already a conspiracy theory out there on Blue Sky that the whole thing was faked.
0: The fight?
1: No. The assassination attack.
0: Oh,
1: sure. I mean, there've been like three attempts on the guy's life, certainly there wouldn't be a fourth.
0: Well, they think that when he got shot, it was faked.
1: Yeah, they do.
0: These nuts. Yeah. So, at any rate, Gavin Newsom. We talked earlier a little bit about this, and he's probably in deep trouble right now. It looks like he is anyway.
1: Oh yeah.
0: And by the way, I agree with you. He's getting out in front of it right now.
1: Oh, for sure.
0: And he's trying to do the old tap dance here.
1: Yeah. Well, he put out this dramatic video yesterday to get ahead of the news that the feds are investigating his wife and potentially even him.
21: In recent days, federal agents have knocked on the doors of family, friends, and former employees. Not because they found a crime, because they're simply trying to find one. They're demanding records. They're abusing the grand jury process, digging through years and years of random documents. Donald Trump

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2: From ABC News, I'm Michelle Franzen. A possible deal to end the war with Iran set to be finalized this Friday, according to President Trump. Terms of the memo of understanding with Iran have not been made public. The president at the G7 summit says the deal will reopen the Strait of Hormuz, and he says jumpstart nuclear talks. Democratic Senate Minority Leader Chuck Schumer now calling on the president to hold a classified briefing with the Gang of Eight lawmakers and then inform Americans.
3: Americans need to know how and when this war will truly end. They need to know what's the deal on the Strait of Hormuz, which has caused gas prices to go through the roof.
2: Prices for oil beginning to drop. Gas prices also seeing a dip. ABC's Elizabeth Schulze is in Bridgeport, Alabama, and says it could take time for prices at the pump to stabilize.
4: The national average right at $4 a gallon, and Gas Buddy does expect that number could go down to $3.75 by the 4th of July. If shipping does start to pick up in the Strait of Hormuz on Friday, there are still some big ifs there. One is that shipping companies are still waiting for clarity on this deal, with the ceasefire potentially expiring in 60 days.
2: The FBI announcing five people have been arrested in a failed plot, they say, to attack UFC matches at the White House last weekend. Sources tell ABC News the alleged plot involved using drones packed with explosives. In Southern California, fire crews are battling a wildfire in Riverside County known as the Shore Fire. ABC's Alex Stone is near the fire line.
5: All of this, they fear, is a warning sign of what is to come here in Southern California over the next number of months. Typically, the fire season in Southern California is September, October, November, when the Santa Ana winds come in and it really dries out. Northern California normally burns around this time of the year. Southern California a little bit later. Already here in Southern California, we're dealing with it.
2: The Shore Fire is about 25% contained. Parts of Central Texas remain under flood alerts today, along with parts of Louisiana and Mississippi. 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
8: New information released into Monday's North Lincoln Hotel fire. Good afternoon, I'm Jeff Motes. Sunshine 75 degrees at KFOR. Lincoln firefighters gave an update on that two-alarm fire that destroyed a Fairfield Inn & Suites hotel near 27th and Superior on Monday evening.
9: It was caused by a improperly discarded cigarette on the exterior. So the vegetation and exterior wall started and crawled up the wall.
8: According to LFR Public Information Officer MJ Lerman, the fire then got into a void space of the building between the outside and interior walls, allowing smoke and fire to rise up to the roof. That later caused a smoke explosion. LFR had crews back there this morning and report of smoke and hot spots. No reports of any injuries. You could read more up at KFORnow.com. Lincoln police say an 84-year-old Clark's woman died Sunday from injuries she suffered in a May 22nd crash at 48th and R Streets. The woman's been identified as Maxine Sundberg, who was one of the five people injured in the two-vehicle crash were a van owned by the Autism Center of Nebraska and driven by a 60-year-old woman later identified as Joy Fritz Hawk of Harvard, was southbound and tried to make a left turn onto R Street, hitting an SUV driven by a 65-year-old man, Jeffrey Sundberg of Clark's. No citations have been issued at this time, but the investigation is ongoing. While there are continued bipartisan discussions about infrastructure bills in Congress, Nebraska 1st District Republican Congressman Mike Flood is hosting North Carolina Congressman David Rouser to talk talk about potential funding for the East Beltway project. Lincoln Chamber of Commerce President Jason Ball told Lincoln's Morning News on KFOR Congressman Rauser has been invited because he's part of the House Transportation Committee.
10: They're in the process of writing the next House Transportation Funding Bill.

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2: 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President Trump, in France for the G7 summit, says that deal will be made, ending Iran's nuclear desires. An explosion and fire at North Lincoln's Fairfield Inn and Suites render the hotel a total loss.
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3: ABC News, I'm Michelle Franzen. New questions surrounding the memo of understanding between the U.S. and Iran. President Trump at the G7 summit in France says the memo will be signed Friday. The terms, though, have not been made public. Senate Minority Leader Chuck Schumer now demanding the president privately brief the Gang of Eight lawmakers. And now Israel is also asking to see details of the memo. ABC's Rachel Scott is in Geneva, Switzerland.
4: So even though Israel and the U.S. got into this conflict together, Israel is making it clear they are not a part of this deal. In fact, Israeli Prime Minister Benjamin Netanyahu says Israeli forces will stay in Lebanon as long as necessary. The president even saying this morning that Israel would be nothing without him.
3: The FBI says five people have been arrested in a thwarted plot to carry out a drone attack at the UFC event at the White House Sunday. Authorities say that group used the app Signal to communicate. The Federal Reserve Board beginning its two-day meetings today, and what's next for interest rates. It is the first meeting since Kevin Warsh was confirmed as the new Fed chair. This is ABC News.
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11: It's the Final Four of the CWS. 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
13: This is the Markley, Van Camp, and Robbins Show. I'm Scott Robbins. That's David Van Camp over there. Jamie Markley on special assignment, hopefully back tomorrow, depending on the weather.
14: Yes.
13: He'll explain, okay? That's all I got to say about that. Yeah. He'll explain coming up a little bit later on. All right, so we still have more great audio to get to from The View, David?
14: Yes, because the Vice President, J.D. Vance, was on The View. He went in there. Cool, calm, collected, and they were freaking out. Of course, then they started talking about immigration, and that's when things kind of got off the rails.
15: Vice President, can I just add one more thing? Because you do speak about immigration at length in this book.
16: Sure. Mm-hmm.
15: And I believe, as a Christian, I can tell my kids why it's important to have borders. I get that. There are laws, there are resources, I get all that things. It's much harder to explain when I see someone dragged out of a house or wrongly taken to a thing that isn't a violent criminal. It's a little more nuanced as a parent to try to say when someone's referred to as vermin or scum, when I teach them in school about people that have done that before, but this is different. It's very hard as a parent and a Christian to say both things.
17: And you say in the book, you talk about this. You talk about this struggle, this internal struggle in the book, and you talk about moral trade-offs that result in favoring a strict migration policy without dehumanizing anyone. But listen, over 50 people have died in ICE custody. There are thousands of children, 6,200, that are being held in places like Dilley Detention Center. The people that have visited those detention centers, I don't know if you have, talk about the subhuman, infrahuman conditions, the lack of clean water, the lack of medical attention, the lack of education. I would urge you as a Christian and as a father to visit those detention centers where the children are being held and make sure that the conditions are up to the values that we hold in this country.
16: So you guys have thrown a lot at me, and I see we got 30 seconds left here. But let me say, number one, I'd like to pick up on this theme because I think it's really important. We do have to strike a balance, of course, between enforcing our laws. We don't want to dehumanize people. That is the balance that, look, law enforcement, what I'd say about this, law enforcement is always inherently not a very pretty process, especially when you're dealing sometimes with violent people, with people who are resisting arrest. Some of the people that I've been told by the media were completely peaceful, had never violated any laws. You actually look into the record and you find out that those people were actually being violent, or they did have a criminal record. They had a sex traffic conviction.
18: Don't have criminal records. The majority of people that ICE is rounding up and taking out of their homes from their families, they're separating families. They're using children as bait.
16: But the majority
18: are not criminal.
16: But can I respond to that?
14: Using children as bait is just one of the most insidious lies the left has said.
13: Yes.
14: Because there was that guy who was getting detained and he bailed on his kid in the driveway.
13: Yes. That was.
14: And they said, well, they used the kid as bait. No, they got the kid McDonald's.
13: The little kid with the bear hat on or something standing in the driveway.
14: Yeah.
13: Yeah, I remember that.
14: Oh, it was a Stitch from Lilo and Stitch.
13: Yeah, right, Stitch. Okay, yeah. Thank you. Yeah.
14: And there's a little bit more if you want. I just wanted to break it.
13: Of course I want more. I always want more.
14: Thought your ears were starting to bleed.
16: Okay. So you talk about the children. Here's what I'd say. Do we know that during the last administration, we had tens of thousands of children who were sex trafficked by the cartels, who were brought into our country in profoundly dangerous and predatory conditions?
18: Let's talk about this administration.
16: But here's the point. Unless you enforce the border, you invite that kind of conduct. You think that our immigration policies are inhumane based on the reporting of one person with a political bias. What I'm telling you is that it's inhumane to allow cartels to sex traffic people across our border.
18: And by the way,
19: Hold on.
16: I appreciate that.
19: Hold on.
16: We're going to get you back in.
19: We're coming back with more with the Vice President, and I've got questions for
16: Great.
19: You.
16: Great. Thank you.
13: Man. You know, again, kudos to him for dealing with that garbage, that 5-on-1 they have going on.
14: Well, I mean, and you know.

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6: The good, the bad, and the ugly. 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
7: All right, here we go. This is the Markley, Van Camp, and Robbins show. I'm Scott Robbins. David Van Camp is there. Jamie Markley on a special assignment. Should be back there tomorrow, weather permitting. 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
8: Yeah.
7: I can't.
8: Yes. 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
8: Yes. Well, President Trump was asked this morning if he would send the Iran deal to Congress for approval, and he said, I hadn't even thought about that. And here's what he told reporters.
9: I never thought about sending it. Never even thought about it, but I will. I will send it to Congress. I like the idea. Who wouldn't approve it? Let's let them have a nuclear weapon. The Democrats will say, oh, they should have a nuclear weapon. They'll go crazy. I like the idea. Send it to Congress, please. All right.
8: Yeah, I don't think you should, because it, well, one, it's not a treaty. It's a, what is it? The Memorandum of Understanding. The other thing is you're way more likely to get Republican pushback on this than from Democrats.
7: I don't remember the Memorandum of Understanding being used any other time in my life, but hey, there we go. You're right. You don't want to go to Congress with this.
8: No.
7: Because it's just going to be the bitching and screaming, you know.
8: I mean, Democrats would probably oppose it. I guess I should correct that.
7: Well, they would.
8: They oppose everything.
7: Of course.
8: That the president wants to do, but you're more likely to get embarrassed by your own party.
7: You might.
8: Because they want to play stompy foot or whatever, you know.
7: You might.
8: John Thune's over there just sweating buckets. Because he's like, oh, no, don't put me in the hot seat. Please don't do that to me. I've got a dog parade to plan. Yes, that does still bother me.
7: Ever are you? Ever. The dog parade will be out front of everything we talk about to do with Congress.
8: Dude, they could have been passing nationwide voter ID, but they're like, can't do it, don't have time. Anyway, here's a dog parade. And nothing against Senator Jim Justice's baby dog. Yeah, nothing against her, but
7: You know, and the thing is, a little off track here, I guess, but the thing is with this voter ID thing, people really want it.
8: Yes.
7: The American people, so it's amazing to me that they can't get it done. Mm-hmm. With the majority of the people in this country, every survey after survey after survey said, there should be something that with integrity involved in our election process.
8: Yeah, but they've got luncheons to plan and dog parades.
7: Yeah, dog
8: parades.
7: Golly. Don't forget the dog parades.
8: Yes, by the way, quick news update here. The DOJ is announcing charges against 15 members of a left-wing anti-ICE group called Direct Action Minnesota for surveilling, harassing, and confronting federal agents as they were doing carrying out lawful arrests.
7: I didn't know anything about it. I've heard about it. Right. I don't know anything about it. Tim Walz, the outgoing knucklehead. I've never heard of it.
8: He's a big fan of dog parades, I hear.
7: I love dog parades. I love dogs.
8: I think that's way better than looking
7: at a
8: fraud. I love
7: multicultural dogs. I love French poodles and bulldogs and German shepherds. I love them all.
8: My dog's name is Knucklehead.
7: Yep, I'll tell you. Yeah.
8: This is the Mark Lee Van Camp and Robbins.
0: A daily dose of reality delivered by a trifecta of fun. Mark Lee Van Camp and Robbins on KFOR.
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12: from ABC News, I'm Michelle Franzen. Federal authorities say they've disrupted a plot to attack the UFC matches held at the White House this weekend. Sources tell ABC News the alleged plot involved using drones equipped with explosives. Here's ABC's Pierre Thomas.
13: Sources telling ABC News that on Monday, five people were detained in connection with the alleged plot, with as many as 23 people allegedly involved. According to sources, suspects allegedly planned to use explosive-laden drones, which would be designed to hit buildings to spur a mass evacuation.
12: President Trump at the G7 summit says he was not aware of any planned attack, saying he was watching the fights that night. The president facing questions about the terms of the memo of understanding with Iran set to be finalized, he says, Friday. ABC's Karen Travers is in Geneva, Switzerland, where the signing is expected to take place.
14: The fate of Iran's nuclear program is still to be negotiated, but the president said today that that stage could actually be easier, as he put it, than the stages so far.
9: But we have a deal that's a fair deal, it's a good deal.
14: There are still some important questions left unanswered about the unfreezing of Iran's assets, the lifting of sanctions.
12: Israeli leaders now asking to see details, along with the congressional leaders of that memo. Severe storms targeting parts of the South again today, with Central Texas and Houston facing the threat of flash flooding. ABC's Jim Ryan says it's also probably impacting World Cup host cities.
15: When the men's national soccer teams from Portugal and the Democratic Republic of Congo head for Houston Stadium Wednesday, they may have to pick their way through flooded streets. 18 million people from central Texas to Mississippi are under flood watches. Governor Greg Abbott has preemptively issued a disaster declaration for 101 of Texas' 254 counties.
12: In California, dry and hot conditions are the concern after a new wildfire broke out in Riverside County. Fire crews battling that blaze and say it is 25% contained so far. You're listening to ABC News.
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20: An update to Monday evening's hotel fire in North Lincoln. Good afternoon, I'm Jeff Motz. We're at 77 degrees at KFOR. It was a carelessly discarded cigarette that smoldered and triggered a two-alarm fire by working its way up the west side of the Fairfield Inn and Suites near 27th and Superior on Monday evening. LFR Public Information Officer MJ Lerman says the explosion people reported was caused by a buildup of smoke and heat that went up through a voided space between interior and exterior walls.
21: When a smoke explosion happens, that smoke is all through that attic space. And so it finally ignites.
20: No one was hurt in the fire. It took firefighters about an hour and 20 minutes Monday night to get full control of the blaze. Firefighters were back out the scene this morning handling some hot spots and some smoke. Read more up at KFORnow.com. An 84-year-old Clark's woman has died as the result of injuries that she suffered in a May 22nd crash at 48th and R here in Lincoln. LPD has identified her as Maxine Sundberg, who was one of five people injured in that two-vehicle crash, where a van owned by the Autism Center of Nebraska and driven by a 60-year-old woman, Joy Fritz Hawk of Harvard, was southbound and tried to make a left turn onto R Street, hitting an SUV that was driven by 65-year-old Jeffrey Sundberg of Clark's. So far, no citation has been issued at this time, and the investigation is ongoing. More talk about funding for the East Beltway project that would connect Highway 2 on the south and Interstate 80 to the north by Waverly. Lincoln Chamber of Commerce President Jason Ball told Lincoln's Morning News on KFOR a member of the House Transportation Committee, North Carolina Congressman David Rouser, will be visiting Lincoln as a guest of Nebraska 1st District Congressman Mike Flood, as they're in the process of writing a funding bill that could include the East Beltway.
22: What we do is, after we host these people here in Lincoln, we will usually follow up with a visit to their office with Congressman Flood on the back end. And so we look forward to developing that relationship with Congressman Rouser and working with him.
20: Ball says that some of that federal resource is needed to get the East Beltway built. Sunshine this afternoon, a high of 84. I'm Jeff Motz, KFOR News.
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3: ABC News, I'm Michelle Franzen. A possible deal to end the war with Iran set to be finalized this Friday, according to President Trump. The president at the G7 summit says the deal will include reopening the Strait of Hormuz. Terms of the memo of understanding, though, have not been made public. Senate Minority Leader Chuck Schumer on the Senate floor now demanding a classified briefing for lawmakers and updating America.
4: Most importantly, I'm calling on Trump to inform the American people on whatever his understanding with Iran involves. And he should do it immediately, so we all know what the heck is going on.
3: At least five people have been arrested, authorities say, in what federal authorities call a foiled drone attack at the UFC event at the White House on Sunday. Investigators are also digging to see if other possible attacks may have been planned. In Southern California, fire crews are battling a wildfire in Riverside County during a week of triple-digit temperatures. Authorities say the shore fire is 25% contained so far. This is ABC News.
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5: 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And what kind of special treatment did Jeffrey Epstein get in prison and why?
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12: Yep. This is the Markley, Van Camp, and Robbins Show. I'm Scott Robbins. Right over there, David Van Camp, Jamie Markley on special assignment. He'll be back here tomorrow, weather permitting. Mm-hmm. More on that later.
15: Yep. A couple of news updates. This is kind of interesting. One is from, was this Polymarket?
12: Yeah.
15: Believe it was. Polymarket. We now have a three-way tie when it comes to the odds for President of the United States in 2028. The three-way tie right now, according to the bettors, is J.D. Vance, Gavin Newsom, and Marco Rubio, all at 16%.
12: Who was second again? Let me get that
15: Nobody
12: right.
15: Nobody was second. It's a three-way tie. Oh, yeah, it's J.D. Vance, Gavin Newsom, and Marco Rubio.
12: He's done.
15: Oh, yeah. Newsom's done.
12: I mean, listen, the guy's he's terrible at it, number one. He's got no track record. The track record's abysmal.
15: Yeah.
12: I mean, I don't know. Again, I guess it's because he's an attractive guy on some level. I don't know.
15: He kind of looks the part.
12: That must be it. Yeah. Out of like central casting sort of thing.
15: Well, again, a lot of people throughout the country may have only seen little snippets of Gavin Newsom. And I will say it was only a couple of years ago where I saw him totally off script melting down. And that's not the first time. That guy is terrible.
12: Oh, yeah.
15: Script.
12: That's what I mean. When the heat gets hot.
15: Yeah.
12: I mean, he's been protected by the California media for a long time.
15: He sure has. And, yeah, on the national level, I just think people are overweighting his potential on the national stage. I mean, he's Hollywood Beto, basically.
12: That's a good call on that
15: so
12: one.
15: So yeah. I don't see it. I could be wrong. I just don't see it.
12: I heard somebody say the other day, what's his deal? I mean, why would he want this? I mean, why would he want this? I mean, he's done as California governor. He's made a lot of money. He's going to have a lot of money coming up.
15: Because he has this lust for power.
12: That's it. Just it, isn't it?
15: Yeah.
12: I mean, that's got to be the only reason.
15: Yeah.
12: I mean, you know, you got to have it, man. Yeah.
15: But you're right.
12: Have the juice.
15: You're right, though. I mean, he's the governor that oversaw the largest mass exodus of California in the state's history.
12: I mean,
15: the state, while it has some bright spots, is under his leadership a disaster.
12: Well, and there's so many terrible governors. I mean, J.B. Pritzker is another one that thinks he wants to be president.
15: Yeah, again, another guy who has overseen mass exodus in his state.
12: Yeah, and he's touting today the balanced budget again. He does this all the time.
15: Yeah,
12: okay. He does.
15: Yeah, you're what, $17 trillion in debt, but this year all the math adds up.
12: Yeah.
15: Okay, cool.
12: It all works out.
15: Yeah.
12: Somebody didn't carry the one.
15: Yeah,
12: that's what it was.
15: I also saw a new survey from The Economist and YouGov, and it indicates that, yes, Republicans are closing the gap with Democrats ahead of the midterm elections. And again, historically, the opposition party, the party that's out in the wilderness, has a good chance of taking especially the House of Representatives in the midterms. However, let's see, the latest poll conducted between June 3rd and June 15th, Republicans trailed Democrats by just 3 points. And so that's it's a 39 to 36. Nobody really has the clear advantage. And that tells me something that is a bigger problem for the Democrat Party right now.
12: Well,
15: this is a generic poll. Yes. And, you know, polls have been wrong before. And I have no idea why. But other than, well, they're just not very good at it, or people aren't actually accurately telling people what they feel and what they think. But with the amount of just nonstop opposition to Trump in every mainstream news outlet, the fact that the Democrats on pretty much every generic ballot that I've seen are not running away with it tells you something about the mood in this country. There are a lot of people who don't really like Donald Trump. They don't like his style. They're disappointed in the cost of living issue, which is a serious issue for the president right now.
12: Yep, it is.
15: Especially with the Iran stuff going on. I don't think anybody should downplay that as a headwind for the Republican Party. But also, man, people hate the Democrats.
12: Well, it's the loony fringe that hijacked the party, and that's all you see. That's who they represent now. Yeah.
15: Yeah.
12: And they're nuts. The sign people.
15: The sign
12: people.
15: Yes.
12: There's not enough of the sign people to make a difference.
15: Well, because, I mean, we had, what's her name? Joyce Beatty, I think, a Democrat representative who was thrilled that she was part of the effort to get Trump's name off of the Kennedy Center.
12: Oh, yeah.
15: And she compared herself to a civil.

0: to be like Spartans and deny themselves sex in order to keep the edge. He said, I had this idea. Maybe you should give up sex for the next 12 weeks. You don't have to give up sex for the next 10 weeks, but the Spartans did. You know who the Spartans are, he asked the group. They denied themselves to gain an edge. Get that edge, Dolan said. Go home. Talk to your wives. Don't tell them you're not going to have sex, and don't tell them it was my idea. But let them know that you're going to try not to. You have a commitment. You want to win this game. You want to stay focused. Hey, they won the championship.
1: I also don't think that that kind of rule applies to wives or longtime girlfriends. I think you could say, hey, you know, you got to keep your mind clear, so don't chase the flunkies, you know.
0: Yeah, hey, if they're knocking on the hotel room door, don't answer it, yes. Okay?
1: I think that's probably more appropriate.
0: Yeah, that might have something to do with it. But, hey, you know, whatever works. And just like the Spartans, before they went into battle, they abstained, yes. And it worked for them.
1: Save your fluids.
0: Yes, exactly.
1: That's the official medical term.
0: You're going to need them. Yes, you're going to need them coming up.
1: Mm-hmm. All right, that's the trifecta top three stories of the day, according to Scott Robbins. Good job, as always. We got Nimrods in the news coming out, coming up, and it involves a guy drinking, well, a half gallon of Jack Daniels.
0: Oh, boy.
1: Shooting a gun. We'll get to that next.
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9: All right, here we go. This is the Markley, Van Camp, and Robbins show. I'm Scott Robbins. David Van Camp is right over at Daya. And Jamie Markley on special assignment. Hopefully back tomorrow. We'll find out.
10: Yeah.
9: We'll find out.
10: Well, of course, you can't turn on the TV without seeing an ad for some of those weight loss shots, right? 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
9: The results. Yeah. Oh, gosh.
10: Well, and because they work for a lot of people, right? 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
10: That's right. All right. Senator John Kennedy, a Republican who is always good for a soundbite, reacting to his skepticism of the, or I guess expressing his skepticism of the Iran deal that the president is promoting right now.
11: Are you confident that Iran is going to give up its nuclear ambitions, or do you have any sort of skepticism?
12: Well, what? If you, how can I put this? Unless you were homeschooled by a day drinker, no one's confident that Iran's going to do anything, and it's unfair to hold anyone to that standard. So if you want to go print a headline, you know, Kennedy's not confident, knock yourself out. But that's
10: confident. It's because Iran has lied in the past.
9: Homeschooled by a day drinker. That's pretty good. That guy's always, I mean, whenever he leaves office, just do an entire book of his quotes.
10: Oh, he's going to take over Prairie Home Companion, I think.
9: Oh, yeah.
10: Lake Wobegon.
9: Tell you, it's like going to homeschool with a day drinker. It don't make no sense.
10: It'll be,

0: His broadcast will be called Lake Brain Begun. Okay, stories of a liberal town. All right. Oh, man. All right, there's your news update here. Let's get to Nimrod's in the news, shall we?
1: Yeah, let's do it. Yeah.
2: When the going gets tough.
3: Damn it, this is too hard.
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5: I love the poorly educated.
0: All right, well, you know, a lot of times people like to have fun at their birthday parties. They like to maybe have a couple of adult beverages.
1: Well, sure.
0: And sometimes that can get out of hand. Now, the story actually happened a couple of years ago, but the guy has now been convicted, sentenced for this. A guy in 2024 in California, his name is Justin Derek Jennings. He was celebrating his 39th birthday. Well, he drank an entire handle of Jack Daniels during that.
1: Oof.
0: That's about half a gallon of Jack Daniels.
1: Yeah, that's a lot.
0: Well, he got angry at his family, got disrespected, so he grabbed his gun and fired an entire mag into his own apartment. Family called the cops, but instead of settling down, Justin went to the second floor and started shooting at a police helicopter for over 20 minutes. Imagine the hangover, waking up in jail the next day. Ooh, yeah, buddy.
1: I need to get shot.
0: Well, Justin has been, no one was hurt. Well, Justin was sentenced to over 9 years in federal prison.
1: Oh, wow.
0: Judge said, hey, if your aim had been better, you could have hurt or killed the individuals in that helicopter. Well, yeah, thanks, Judge.
1: Jeez.
0: That's why he's going away for several years.
1: Ooh, see ya.
0: Buddy, happy birthday. This is the Markley
2: Major Smart Speaker, a genius. 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
12: From ABC News, I'm Michelle Franzen. Federal prosecutors announcing charges involving 15 people for impeding the Trump administration's sweeping immigration crackdown in Minnesota. U.S. Attorney Daniel Rosen says the months-long investigation centered on members and associates of a coalition of protest groups called Direct Action Minnesota.
13: Conspiracy to impede or injure a federal officer, solicitation to commit a crime of violence, interstate threats, interstate stalking, assault on a federal officer, and destruction of government property.
12: The charges stem from the protests during the Trump administration's Operation Metro Surge. The FBI detaining five people in connection with a foiled plot, it says, to attack UFC matches at the White House Sunday. Sources tell ABC News the alleged plot involved using drones packed with explosives. The suspects allegedly used signal chat.

0: ABC News contributor and former FBI profiler Brad Garrett says questions remain on whether other attacks may have been planned.
1: Criminals love Signal Chat because it has end-to-end encryption, which other sites also have, but it also doesn't collect any data. So if you and I are talking on Signal Chat, that you would have the information, I would have the information, but Signal wouldn't have it. And so it creates a challenge that you literally have to have a bad guy's phone, a source's phone, or perhaps in a cloud backup.
0: President Trump telting reporters at the G7 summit, he believes Iran will finalize a memo of understanding this Friday. Terms of that peace deal have not been made public. Democratic Senate Minority Leader Chuck Schumer calling on the president to brief congressional and intelligence committee leaders.
2: We're in the middle of a war. No one quite understands what Trump is up to. And now he's keeping everybody in the dark.
0: On Wall Street, oil prices dropped on hopes a deal can be finalized. 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
5: The latest in Monday's devastating hotel fire in North Lincoln. I'm Jeff Moats, KFOR News. An update to that two-alarm fire Monday evening at the Fairfield Inn and Suites near 27th and Superior. Lincoln Fire and Rescue Public Information Officer MJ Lerman today says the blaze was caused by a carelessly discarded cigarette that burned up the west side of the building and extended into the roof. It then triggered what investigators called a smoke explosion, where heat and smoke built up in a voided section of the building between interior and exterior walls. A passerby saw the fire, went inside to notify the manager.
6: A passerby we'd like to thank, because with their, you know, due diligence, they went inside and notified the manager, who immediately pulled the alarm, which is why the evacuation started.
5: Nobody was hurt in the fire, and it took firefighters about an hour and 20 minutes Monday night to get full control of the blaze. Firefighters were back out at the scene this morning handling some hot spots and some smoke. You can read more at KFORnow.com. Now to an update on a May 22nd two-vehicle crash at 48th and R, where five people were injured. One of the five, 84-year-old Maxine Sundberg of Clarks, died from her injuries on Sunday. According to Lincoln Police, a van owned by the Autism Center of Nebraska and driven by a 60-year-old woman, Joy Fritz Hawk of Harvard, was southbound and trying to make a left turn onto R Street, hitting an SUV driven by 65-year-old Jeffrey Sundberg of Clarks. No citations have been issued at this time, but the investigation is ongoing. Lincoln Chamber of Commerce President Jason Ball says that the East Beltway Project is back as a topic of discussion this summer, as Nebraska 1st District Congress and Mike Flood is hosting a member of the House Transportation Committee in hopes of including the East Beltway for possible federal funding.
7: He is bringing another one of his colleagues, David Rouser, who's a congressman out of North Carolina, to come visit Lincoln. Congressman Rouser has been invited because he is a member of the House Transportation Committee.
5: And Ball told Lincoln's Morning News on KFOR the committee is in the process of writing a funding bill. He says he's looking forward to meeting and working with Congressman Rouser on a possible funding for the East Beltway. Sunshine the rest of the afternoon, a high of 84. I'm Jeff Moats, KFOR News.
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2: I'm Guy Benson. We're back. There are all these comparisons flying around about President Obama's deal with Iran and this one under Trump. And as I said yesterday, all that's premature because we don't know what this one is. The indications, the leaks are raising some red flags for me, honestly. However, Trump's policy on Iran is infinitely better than Obama's because of all the front-loaded strength, including back in the first administration, taking out Soleimani unapologetically. And then Midnight Hammer, Epic Fury, that muscle, that imposition of our will on Iran in extremely consequential ways as a prelude to any sort of deal is like unrecognizably different than the Obama talk-only approach. All right, so let's just make that clear. However, given the advantage that we built for ourselves with the Israelis and some other partners in the Gulf, sinking the Navy, dominating their airspace, crushing their nuclear program, hugely degrading their missile program, all of that. It seems like you had this regime dangling by a thread with a lot of their top brass dead. And then now we're in this vortex of talks where a lot of the advantage seems to have now seesawed back to them because they love talking and lying. And as I think about this, at least based on the leaks that I've seen of this memo, the whole ballgame, at least most of it, is on the nuclear component. If we get all of their quote-unquote nuclear dust, the enriched uranium, out of the country and destroyed, if that occurs, and, crucially, the nuclear weapons program is verifiably dismantled, gone. If this deal after 60 days drives a dagger into the nuclear program of Iran permanently, then some of the apparent omissions, like on the terror proxies, on the missile program, omissions that were, I think, weaknesses, big ones, of Obama's deal, the fatal flaw being sunset clauses and endpoints on the restrictions. Right, where you had basically a blessed nuclear program for Iran at the conclusion of these expiration dates. That was the fatal flaw, but there were other ones. I'm open to indulging some weakness and some concessions as long as the nuclear piece is done the right way. And I would like to see rock solid assurances on that. And I will ask our next guest on that subject several questions after this.
3: Bringing the D.C. Beltway to the Corn Belt of Nebraska. This is the Guy Benson Show on Lincoln's KFOR.
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3: 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President Trump in France for the G7 summit says that deal will be made, ending Iran's nuclear desires. An explosion and fire at North Lincoln's Fairfield Inn & Suites render the hotel a total loss.
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5: ABC News, I'm Michelle Franz, and the FBI announced they detained five people in connection with a foiled drone attack, they say, at the UFC event at the White House Sunday. The suspects allegedly used signal chat. ABC News contributor and former FBI profiler Brad Garrett says the question remains who else is involved, and also, are there more possible plots?
6: Of all the people he was talking to, apparently,

0: online, how many were actually in Washington? Did they ever find any drones? Were they ever built? So, you know, it's hard to assess. Clearly, these people need to be charged based on the facts as we know them. However, how far along was this?
1: President Trump says Iran will finalize a memo of understanding Friday. He says it includes reopening the Strait of Hormuz. Details of that deal have not been made public. Residents in central Texas and parts of Louisiana and Mississippi remain under the threat of more flooding following heavy storms. This is ABC News.
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on the Guy Benson Show. Soran Mamdani, the commie mayor in New York City, he's endorsed a challenger in a congressional race in New York from a woman who has rooted on terrorists and was out in the streets celebrating October 7th. She is exactly as awful as you think she might be, someone cut from that cloth. She was in a candidate forum with the congressman from New York that she is challenging. These are both Democrats. They had this forum

0: guilty to the murders of eight women, the majority of them sex workers. The terms of his plea agreement require him to spend the rest of his life in state prison without the possibility of parole. Huerman also agreed to be interviewed by the FBI's behavioral unit. 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
6: New information into Monday's North Lincoln Hotel fire. Good afternoon, I'm Elijah Herbal, KLFOR News. Lincoln firefighters have given an update on a two-alarm fire that destroyed a Fairfield Inn & Suites near 27th and Superior on Monday evening.
7: It was caused by a improperly discarded cigarette on the exterior. So the vegetation and exterior wall started and crawled up the wall.
6: According to LFR Public Information Officer MJ Learman, the fire then got into a void space between the outside and interior walls, allowing smoke and fire to rise up to the roof. LFR had crews back at the hotel this morning to monitor hotspots. There were no reports of any injuries in the fire. You can read more at KFORnow.com. Lincoln police say an 84-year-old clerk's woman died on Sunday from injuries she suffered in a May 22nd crash at 48th and R Streets. The woman has been identified as Maxine Sundberg, who was one of five people injured in the two-vehicle crash, where a van owned by the Autism Center of Nebraska and driven by a 60-year-old woman, Joy Frick Hawk of Harvard, was southbound trying to make a left turn onto R Street, then hitting an SUV driven by 65-year-old Jeffrey Sundberg of Clark's. No citations have been issued at this time, but the investigation is ongoing. While there are continued bipartisan discussions about infrastructure bills in Congress, Nebraska 1st District Republican Congressman Mike Flood is hosting North Carolina Congressman David Rouser to talk about potential funding for the East Beltway project. Lincoln Chamber of Commerce President and CEO Jason Ball told Lincoln's Morning News on KFOR, Congressman Rouser has been invited because he's part of the House Transportation Committee.
8: They're in the process of writing the next House Transportation Funding Bill right now. And so we want some of that federal resource to help get the East Beltway built.
6: Ball says they look forward to working with Congressman Rouser on possible funding for the East Beltway. Partly sunny in the capital city this afternoon. It's currently 79 degrees in Lincoln. For KFOR News, this is Elijah Herbal.
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3: 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An explosion and fire at North Lincoln's Fairfield Inn and Suites render the hotel a total loss.
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13: I'm Guy Benson. We are back. Thanks for listening. Joining us now is Matt Finn, Fox News national correspondent. He's in Los Angeles, and he's been reporting on a very disturbing story on Sunday. Matt, there was this big event at the White House, the UFC fight, lots of hoopla, lots of VIPs in attendance, and there was a plot, we are now discovering, to not just disrupt that event.

0: 1223.
1: Hi folks, this is Bob Benny.
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2: 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Are you not more valuable than they? He goes on to say, but seek first the kingdom of God and his righteousness, and all these things will be added to you.
1: Have a blessed day.
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0: through the whole book. So with this book, I really do. I picked Choke Point as the title a year ago, before I ever even had any inkling we were going to have trouble with the Strait of Hormuz. And so this deals with a choke point on the other side of the world. And I actually think what's happening in Choke Point is going to play out in the very near future, in the next year or so. And so that was the big driving force for this book, because I wanted to get it to market before these things actually happened in the real world.
1: I think that is fair, and you can figure out maybe who that character is. The deep fans will love the throwback, and this is all coming together just weeks before America's 250th. I guess like 25s, twos and fives are wild here, because it's the 25th Scott Harvath novel in this series by our friend Brad Thor. This is sure to be a giant bestseller and hit. They always are, and I enjoyed it very much. As usual, Brad, congratulations again. What an achievement. And I'm sure we'll talk again soon. Good luck with the book tour.
0: Thank you, my friend, and happy Father's Day to you and to all the fathers in the audience.
1: What a great idea for a Father's Day gift, as a matter of fact. That would be Choke Point, a thriller by Brad Thor, available everywhere. Brad, again, thank you so much, and we will be right back.
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0: government shutdown in Virginia because they're fighting amongst themselves. Congratulations to the voters in empowering these people. It couldn't happen to a nicer group. And with that, we'll step aside and turn to our final hour of the Guy Benson Show. Coming up next, the former acting director of ICE is here to react to a bunch of stories on the immigration enforcement front. That's straight ahead.
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5: From ABC News, I'm Lindsay Davis, anchor Prime, streaming weeknights on ABC News Live. The FBI director announced 5 arrests today in connection with a foiled drone attack at the UFC event at the White House Sunday. Sources tell ABC News the alleged plot involved using drones packed with explosives. The suspects across multiple states allegedly used Signal chat, and the group involved nearly 24 people. ABC News contributor and former FBI profiler Brad Garrett says it raises questions about other possible plots.
6: We don't know their motivation for doing this, but the point being, could they have something else lined up? It's a long, hot summer. There's a lot of events that occur around the country. Did they have something else planned?
5: President Trump at the G7 summit says he believes Iran will finalize a memo of understanding this Friday, and it includes Iran not having a nuclear weapon. But terms of the peace deal have not been made public. Senate leader John Thune says members of Congress need more information. Democratic Senate Minority Leader Chuck Schumer is calling for the president to hold a classified briefing.
7: Americans need to know how and when this war will truly end. They need to know what's the deal on the Strait of Hormuz, which has caused gas prices to go through the roof.
5: Severe storms are targeting parts of central Texas, Louisiana, and Mississippi again today, raising the risk of more flooding. ABC's Melissa Dunn has more from the Gulf region.
8: Overall, ready in San Antonio, there was flash flooding concerns there. That turned deadly. A woman was trapped in her car, did not survive. So that right now is the kind of danger and concern we're seeing. Over in Houston, where we were, the issue there is, of course, the bayous. That's what controls, essentially, to prevent any flooding in the area. They get filled up more than just half a foot. It can be life-threatening.
5: In California, dry and hot conditions are the concern. Fire crews are battling a wildfire for a second day in Riverside County. The blaze has charred at least 2,600 acres and is 25% contained. 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
3: An update on Monday evening's hotel fire in North Lincoln. Good afternoon, I'm Elijah Herbal, KFOR News. It was a carelessly discarded cigarette that smoldered and triggered a two-alarm fire by working its way up to the west side of the Fairfield Inn & Suites near 27th and Superior on Monday evening. LFR Public Information Officer MJ Learman says the explosion people reported was caused by a buildup of smoke and heat that went up to the roof through a voided space between interior and exterior walls.
4: What happened was people reported a smoke explosion, which we also have seen on the videos. When a smoke explosion happens, that smoke is all through that attic space, and so it finally ignites.
3: No one was hurt in the fire, and it took firefighters about an hour and 20 minutes to get full control of the blaze. You can read more at KFORnow.com. An 84-year-old Clarkswoman has died as a result of injuries she suffered in a May 22nd crash at 48th and R in Lincoln. LPD has identified her as Maxine Sundberg, who is one of five people injured in the two-vehicle crash, where a van owned by the Autism Center of Nebraska and driven by a 60-year-old woman, Joy Fritz Hawk of Harvard, was southbound and tried to make a left turn onto R Street, hitting an SUV driven by 65-year-old Jeffrey Sundberg of Clarks. No citations have been issued at this time, but the investigation remains ongoing. More talk about funding for the East Beltway project that would connect Highway 2 on the south and Interstate 80 to the north by Waverly. Lincoln Chamber of Commerce President Jason Ball told Lincoln's Morning News on KFOR, a member of the House Transportation Committee, North Carolina Congressman David Rouser, will be visiting Lincoln as a guest of Nebraska 1st District Congressman Mike Flood as they are in the process of writing a funding bill that could include the East Beltway.
5: After we host these people here in Lincoln, we will usually follow up with a visit to their office with Congressman Flood on the back end.
3: Ball says some of that federal resource is needed to get the East Beltway built. Partly cloudy this afternoon in the capital city. It's currently 80 degrees here in Lincoln. For KFOR News, this is Elijah Herbal.
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10: Back with you on a Tuesday, the Average Joe Sports Show. He didn't slap me, but he was about to. Elijah's like, dude, do you want to hop in the stream? I'm like, oh, yeah, I guess it is game time. It is showtime for the Average Joes. We were just shooting the breeze. They get a Chicago here in the end of July. Big Ten Media Day is around the corner. You got the Phil Steele College Football Bible being dropped. You've got the Sporting News College Football Bible being dropped. Bill Bender going to be with us in Hour 2. Michael Brunt's with us in Hour 2. Mitch Sherman will release the Fury. Mitch with The Athletic, Locked On Nebraska. Mitch coming up here in about 20 minutes. Numbers to get in at 489-1240, 489-1240, or 800-825-5865. That's Elijah. That's Justice. I'm Schmitty. Hope you're well. As we'll get rocking and rolling Husker Tuck says, can't wait to hear the discussion around Sorsby and soccer today, as he's got the face.
11: I tell you what.
10: With the hands, and you're peeking through like you're watching a horror movie.
11: I tell you what, Senegal gave France hell today. That was a great game.
10: That is it for our soccer commentary, Tuck. The Sorsby stuff, I'm kind of surprised. I mean, I'm surprised and I'm not. We'll get to that. Big Ten has their coach rankings out with on three. Ari Wasserman doing work. The top 10 ends with Matt Rhule. He squeezes into the top 10 of the 18-team league. Number one, not super shocking. But we'll debate a little bit where people may belong or may not belong in the top 10. So there's that. What's the one thing you'd change about Nebraska football for 2026? You can pick anything. You can pick defensive line play, offensive line play, game management, pass rush, receiving numbers, special teams, although they were pretty good last year. You get my point, so we'll open that discussion up and also get your thoughts here in the stream. Always like and subscribe, The Average Joe Sports Show, YouTube 7 days a week on the Average Joe Radio Network, of course, all along the state of Nebraska, and Twitter. Find us there at AJ Sports Radio. Guys, how we doing? I know we're kind of marching towards July, making that halfway turn through the month of June, and it's starting to feel and creep in that college football off-season setup, right? Where we still got a little College World Series to keep an eye on, but Nebraska football is. I think Walter is asking, when does camp start? It's got to be. Well, it's got to be that Saturday, I would think. As we get close to August,
3: July 31st, is that right?
10: It might be, yeah, because they Big Ten Media Days get done on July 30th, which is a Thursday. July 31st is a Friday, and then Saturday is, I believe, August 1st. So, might be August 1st when everybody gets back from Chicago. So, that would be my guess, Walter. But thank you for asking. When it comes to what would you change about Nebraska football, Husker Berserker already diving in on 3rd and 2, says scoring touchdowns in the red zone. Ding, ding, ding. You really can't disagree with that, although EJ had a good number of rushing touchdowns. Nebraska needed more, for sure, for sure. So what's a good word today, fellas? What do you know? Elijah, what's shaking with you?
3: Yeah, as all the college sports wind down, thank God for the World Cup, right?
10: Maybe.
3: Yeah, everyone? Everyone? I'm sure everyone out there listening, watching, paying attention to all the games in the World Cup,
10: okay,
3: as they should be. But no, doing well here. It's a nice, mild week in Nebraska. Great week for some College World Series, both elimination games and this weekend championship games. It should be good stuff. I do need to go with my first true wedding of the season coming up this Saturday. I actually got two on Saturday. I'm going to try to pull the double duty wedding shift on Saturday. Got to go make sure my suit fits. I've been battling for the last 3 months trying to get back into that suit.
10: You've dropped, what, 40 pounds?
3: Ish, somewhere in that range.
10: Good.
3: So we'll see if I fit back into that old suit from college. If not, there might be some suit shopping in my future.
10: Oh, well, I can send you to go see Uncle Nate in Nevada. Go with Gary Michaels, fellas.
3: I'll go hit the discount rack somewhere.
10: We'll make you a deal.
3: Okay, that's what I like to hear.
10: We'll make you a deal.
3: Before I, well, it's going to fit me now, and then in a year, whenever I add all that 40 pounds back on.
10: No.
3: I'm a fat man in a little coat.
10: No, it's custom, and you. The goal is to make sure that when you see them again, they got to take it in. Not, we can't do any more. They were running out of fabric, brother.
3: I know myself, and I know football season's coming up.
10: I like it. Justice, what's up, man? How you doing?
12: Well, doing all right. Can't really complain. The weather has been spectacular these last couple of days. Can't really, shed a complaint about that, but a lot of good sports going on. Been experimenting with the cooking, staying solid in the gym. You know, the same old,
10: what?
12: Same old, and doing all that stuff.
10: Been experimenting with what?
12: Been experimenting with some new foods.
10: Okay. Cooking.
3: Yeah.
10: I heard something way different.
11: Well, you've not seen he takes his RV out to the woods.
12: I wish I had an RV.
10: I can also make you a deal.
12: That requires money.
11: Justice has his...
10: It's an IOU here, sir. It's as good as money.
11: He's got his full case of Erlenmeyer flasks, Bunsen burners. He's all set to go. He's got the respirator.
10: He's got a science teacher he's buddies with.
11: In the whitey tighties in the RV.
12: Just because the West Virginia folks are in town doesn't mean that I need to take up the same practices as the Mountaineers.
10: Wow.
11: Hey, you're a businessman, man. Just doing business.
12: We don't need any Walter White or any traditional Tennessee grandpas with the moonshining going.
10: Some of those are family recipes. Back to the what would you change about Nebraska football? Charles checks in and says, less leaky tackles. I don't think Rob Orich allows missed tackles. Do you, fellas? I think that's going to be hounded on here this fall camp. You don't want it anyway, but it's a lot nicer when you have three guys around the football.
11: Mm-hmm.
10: To make sure wave two and three get.
11: I'll go. Is it too early to jump in here and say what change I want? I want elite offensive line development.
10: Okay.
11: Simple as that. If you have elite offensive line development, you get great offensive lines. But elite offensive line development is the change I would make. And it's probably the thing you haven't seen in 30 years. 30 years in Nebraska, elite development.
10: I think you got good development during the Cotton and Garrison.
11: Yeah, very good. I'm not sure how it elite.
10: Well, you had a lot of walk-ons playing and starting.
11: Okay. Okay.
10: I'll go that route. You had depth. So I'm going to say just no more November pain. Right? And not saying you go 3-1 or unbeaten in November. That's a big ask. But I say at least you split even, right? You 2-2 in November. That'll be mine. And to do that, if you're Nebraska football, it means your defensive line is not getting gashed. It means your defensive line's got some depth. Guys come along. Guys get better as the season progresses. To your point on the offensive line, Elijah, you've got some guys emerge that can perform because you're going to have injuries. But also, your investments give you a good ROI. What you brought in from the portal, four of the five starters perform well and help get you some wins. You can get into some quarterback play. The red zone scoring's super important. I think another candidate is, fellas, rush defense. I think you need to be south of 100.5 a game yards per game allowed on the ground. I think 100.5 is still too high, but things have changed in college football from 25 years ago. You're just going to give up some yards as long as they don't turn into points.
12: I think my number one thing that I would change, and I've been harping on this, and some people will call me a hater, and that is okay. I want an elite strength and conditioning program. I want a team that doesn't get tired or get injured in November. So the change I would make is an elite strength and conditioning program. We can send Corey Campbell down to Texas A&M, and he can go learn from Tommy Moffitt. I think that'd be a great thing. Figure out what they do down there, because they have an elite strength and conditioning program with the stuff that Coach Moffitt runs. Bring that back up here, and let's have an elite strength and conditioning program so we get less injuries, more physical team, and a team that doesn't get gassed so that they don't put up one of the worst third-quarter point differentials in the nation. So I would have an elite strength and conditioning program.
10: No milk carton second and third quarter for the offense?
12: That would be great, but I think strength and conditioning plays into all of this stuff. You want an elite offensive line? Strength and conditioning. You want no more November pain? Strength and conditioning, so half your roster isn't injured when we get to that time. Strength and conditioning solves a lot of stuff here, fellas. I mean, we remember old Boyd Epley and the way that Nebraska football really started the wave of strength and conditioning in college athletics. I would love to get back to that point where we have an elite strength and conditioning program.
11: Could it add scrambling ability to a quarterback that's otherwise kind of a pocket passer? Just asking rhetorically.
12: I mean, you could certainly shed baby fat and turn into muscle and lead athletic ability. Doesn't hurt.
10: Captain and Game Dog go 100% agree. Justice.
11: Oh, what am I, chop liver? You don't like lead offensive line?
10: I think we are branching. It's one big tree, right? And there's lots of branches here that shoot offshoot, right, from what it is. So... We'll take your suggestions, and we know where the captain and game dog are at with what they want, specifically with Nebraska football. Fellas, we'll get Mitch Sherman's take, and he'll remember George Darlington with us, too. Mitch has been around the football program a long, long time. Also, we'll ask Mitch these questions as well. But the coaching rankings here from On3, and no shocker here that the SIG is number one. Cignetti comes in at number one. It's not just a recency thing. His turnaround, the fact the guy's lost two games in 2 years is incredible. Even if they step back, we're talking 9-3 this year, it's still as good as Indiana's, quite frankly, ever had, okay? A 9-3 season, but he blew that out of the water his first 2 years with two playoff appearances. Ryan Day in at two with the rankings. Let's get to who you care about. Matt Rhule comes in at number 10. I can talk myself out of the top 10 for Matt Rhule, and I can also say 10 out of 18's about right until Nebraska does something. Rounding out your rankings here, in at three is Lanning. Whittingham at four. Can't disagree there. Ferentz, total respect for Iowa, in at five. Lincoln Riley, I am going to click and move from number six. Elite talent, great quarterback whisperer, underachieved at USC.
12: What about that Oklahoma record, though?
10: That's fine. And he was great at Oklahoma. He got to the playoffs. They did not win a playoff game with him at Oklahoma. They got there, which is great. He printed Heisman winners, which is great. He had really talented offensive lines, and they won a hell of a lot of games in the Big 12. He was hired and raided Oklahoma to go to USC, right? Because he didn't want to go to the SEC. Lincoln Riley. It's an embarrassment. They've been stuck at 9 or 10 wins. They always have 3 or 4 wins on that bar, 3 or 4 losses, excuse me, on that bar tab. And you can lose 2 or 3 games a year now in college football, but you need to be losing that third game in the playoff somewhere. You need to be an 11-2 football team at worst, if you're Lincoln Riley or USC with the talent you have. He's found a quarterback. Maiva's super good, super talented. I think the fact he ripped UCLA's defensive coordinator, that was always their Achilles heel, right? The Grinch era was not good in Oklahoma, was worse at USC, and they always had to outscore people. Their reality, they have phenomenal athletes. They have NFL body types. Both lines of scrimmage at skill people in the back seven. They have it all, but they need an edge and they need toughness.
11: Well, it's almost like where Ohio State was 5 years ago.
10: Sure. They could outdo everything, but if you punched them in the mouth, they didn't like the sight of blood. And that's kind of where I look at USC. That might be shifting a bit because he seems to have a bit more of an edge this year, and people have put him on blast out in L.A., including some of his bosses. So he knows it's time to perform. He could be the next 8 or 9 win coach to get popped if things don't go well. I have a problem with him in the Big Ten at number 6 in front of the pig farmer. Brett Bielema has done a hell of a job at Illinois. He's a good coach. He's there. Jed Fish has got a good track record. He's been nice, 15-11 in Seattle. I think they could be really good this year. Matt Campbell. I know he's had his ups and downs from a record standpoint. How does he transition to the Big Ten? We'll see. I think he's a good coach. He's won. It's tough to win in Ames. And I honestly think P.J. Fleck belongs in the top 10. So I would move Lincoln Riley outside of the top 10. He got Fleck at 11. Fitzgerald had two really bad seasons where they won one or two ball games before things went sideways at Northwestern. He also built up to get to the Big Ten title game twice in a 4-year span. What's he do in Spartan land? I would probably put Lincoln Riley behind Fitzgerald at 13. And wow. You have a disagreement.
12: I have a major disagreement with that, but we are running out of time.
10: That's fine.
13: That's low.
12: I have a major disagreement. My one big problem with this list is I think David Brown's too low. I think 15's I think 15's disrespectful. That guy should at least be like 12 or 11.
10: Sure.
12: I mean, look at what he's done with Northwestern.
10: I'm anxious to hear your Lincoln Riley argument.
11: Well, it's also tough to rank this because this is the best Coast Conference, best coast in the land.
10: No, it is. I mean, you look at Fleck being at number 11. That's kind of comical. All right, Mitch Sherman coming up.
13: Here's what Lincoln is talking about today.
14: Iran says Israel must pull out of Lebanon before any deal with the U.S. is made. President Trump, in France for the G7 summit, says that deal will be made, ending Iran's nuclear desires. An explosion and fire at North Lincoln's Fairfield Inn and Suites render the hotel a total loss.
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10: Back into it here on the Average Joe Sports Show. We head up the road to the College World Series. It is Mitch Sherman time to release the fury with The Athletic and Locked On Nebraska at Mitch Sherman on Twitter. Mitch, why did West Virginia kick the extra point and not go for two?
19: That's a great question. I was just wondering. I did actually look to see if West Virginia and Troy had played football. Because it's 7-0.
10: Hello, Mitch. And scene.
11: That was fun. That was nice.
10: Mitch just, it's Schmidt and Elijah and Justin. I'm just going, Mitch, do we have you back?
19: Yeah, I'm here.
10: Yeah, you said you were starting to talk about West Virginia and Troy and football, and then you went dark.
19: Okay. All right. I was trying to walk to a quieter spot in the press box, and I must have gone into a dead zone. Yeah, they've never played football. That was my only point that I had there. They've never played in football, so it's never been 7-0 on the gridiron, and it is right now on the baseball diamond.
10: Well, excited if West Virginia can hang on to hear Country Roads another time in the Chuck. Are you going to record that and post it up? Would you do that?
19: Want me to do that for you?
10: That'd be all. I'd love that. Yeah, because I mean, clearly we're not there. I'd love to be there, but we're.
19: I'll see what I can do.
10: Okay, I'd love that, Mitch.
19: We're about to go to the ninth. So you know, hey. I may or may not be able to do that.
10: I love it. Mitch, let's keep with the West Virginia theme. And one of the finest to come out of West Virginia was George Darlington. We loved seeing and spending time with George all the years in the press box. And let's spend a moment there on Coach Darlington and some of your thoughts, if you don't mind sharing.
19: Yeah. Where do we even start? He was a legend in his 30 years. As an assistant coach and a great mind, he was always a balanced point of view. I think that the greatness of that staff that Tom Osborne had for 25 years was because Tom thought one way and George probably usually thought the other way on most things. And you know, he had some of that balance, I think, with Charlie McBride too, and they made a fantastic pair, and they reshaped the Nebraska defense in the early part of the 1990s, and the way that they recruited defensive backs, and the way that they built that scheme, and it led to three national championships, and playing for a couple of others in a 6-year period. You know, one of the greatest runs in college football history, and I think the innovations that Darlington was right in the middle of were essential to that. Without what they did in the secondary and turning out NFL defensive backs who could finally defend Miami and Florida State quarterbacks and wide receivers. You know, obviously it doesn't happen without that. So, you know, that's just a tiny part of his greatness as an assistant coach. And, you know, what a lot of us know and remember over the past couple of decades was George in retirement and his seat in the press box or his seat on the corner of the practice field, and just the honesty that you always got from him. He always had thoughts, and he always was more than willing to share his thoughts, and whether they reflected well on the product on the field or not. And early in my time as a writer, you know, I shared this a few times this week, but early in my time as a writer, you know, whether I was in school, writing for the Daily Nebraskan or working at the Omaha World Herald, I really made a habit out of going to George for just about everything that I wrote. Even if I wasn't going to use him as a source in the story, a quote him in the story. I mean, if it was football related, I knew that I was going to get, or even if it wasn't football related, I knew that I was going to get, get some good insight from him. And I found myself, you know, going, and he was involved in so much. You know, usually he either recruited the player or he coached the player, or, you know, he had great insight into that player, you know, from games and practices. And it was just, he always was interesting and insightful and engaging and generous with his time. And, you know, I appreciated him so much for that. And then how he continued to be around the program, for the last 20 years or so was a treat.
11: Do you have a favorite George Darlington one-liner from the press box? Because, I mean, I know I sat, especially last year, close enough to him to hear, like, that kid's going to have a bus ticket in his locker this evening. Like, he was open and honest up there, that's for sure.
19: Not off the top of my head. I don't know. I mean, you guys were around him more than me in the press box, because I sat on the other end, and so you probably got to hear it for four quarters. Where you know, I might have talked to him, like, if I saw him, you know, getting a drink at halftime or a cookie at halftime, I'd stop and talk or before the game. But no, I mean, nothing is standing out to me, probably because there was just so much. There was every time I talked to him, I came away. In a game situation like that, I came away, you know, either with a smile because he had something humorous to say, or he taught me something about football. One or the other in every conversation.
10: It's Mitch Sherman with us here on the Average Joe Sports Show, and Mitch, what a go from Coach Darlington, one of the greats, and a great staff a part of with Coach Osborne in that run to. We were just beating up here the on-three Big Ten coaches rankings, and Cignetti comes in number one. No shocker there. Rule comes in number 10. And just in front of Fleck, you've got Lincoln. Let me ask you this. What's your take on Lincoln Riley being number six on the list? You got Whittingham in there, Ferentz at five, then your usual suspects with Lanning and Cignetti, and then Ryan Day. But what's your feel on Lincoln Riley's time at SC?
19: Well, I don't know that he's six based off of his time at SC, but the you know, and that's the double standard, because I don't know that necessarily you're judging Matt Rhule off of his time at Temple and Baylor. But you have to understand, I mean, I think you do have to take into account who Lincoln Riley is and what he did at Oklahoma. So he's probably getting some credit for that, because I don't think he's been a top third of the Big Ten coach in his years at SC. Not with the resources and the talent that he has at his disposal and the results that they've produced. So, I think on that particular, and I haven't even looked at these rankings yet. I'm just going off what you said there with the numbers. But I think he's probably inflated because of his reputation. And then right now with Rhule, you know, I think he's probably knocked down a notch just because of the narrative around Nebraska football at the moment. You know, that could change. Like if Nebraska pulls an upset in October and becomes one of the darlings of the sport, it's so fickle. Like, these things can happen. Not Luke. Like, these things can happen. So I'm not talking about the Wisconsin coach. Like, these things can happen so fast. These changes to where Rhule could go from 10th on that list to like third overnight because he won one game in October, or two games, or won two out of three. Like, that doesn't mean that he became that much better of a coach. It's in some cases, and I think with him, it's, what have you done for me lately? And in other cases with Lincoln Riley, it's probably, hey, this guy's coached Heisman winners and first round picks. Like, you can't rank, you got to rank him ahead of, you know, everybody except, you know, whatever, the people who are competing for national championships right now.
12: Mitch, I wanted to ask you, just with this whole conversation, we've also been beating up Nebraska's schedule, and we were talking about this topic a little bit yesterday. If you look at Nebraska's schedule and you could pick one of their tier one opponents, that's Indiana, at Oregon, and Ohio State, which win would really up the meter the most for you on a scale of, hey, this is like Nebraska's making a statement of intention? What upset would you want to see the most out of those three?
19: Well, I mean, they all would make a huge statement. Maybe the first one. I mean, you can make a case for all of them. Oregon's the only one on the road. Ohio State's the biggest name. It would probably carry the most weight on a national level. It depends on what's going on with the Buckeyes at that moment. I assume they'll be very good in November. I mean, I assume they'll be, you know, secure in the college football playoff and in contention for a Big Ten championship. But, you know, those two, just from like a reputation standpoint, of the opponent, I think do more. It might do more for like the psyche of Nebraska football and the, like, the immediate boost if you did it against Indiana, because it's like I said, it's the first one. It's at home. It depends on how you come into that game. But if Nebraska were to come into that game undefeated and win it, I mean, that's, then all of a sudden, like I said, they talk about being a darling of the sport and going like from overnight in the doghouse to the penthouse. Like, that's what would happen if Nebraska beat Indiana. So really, I mean, I need more information. Like, if they were to beat Ohio State, like, where are they at going into that game? Has it been a disappointing season to that point? Has it been a great season? Like, if it's been a great season and you top that off with an Ohio State win, then I don't know if there's a whole lot that could beat that.
11: Well, I got a hypothetical for you. I'll ask you this. With November's struggles under Matt Rhule during his time at Nebraska, if Nebraska only won the Ohio State game in November, they lost to Illinois, they lost to Rutgers, they lose to Iowa, but they beat Ohio State, they're bowl eligible, and let's say it is an Ohio State team we expect, undefeated, top five in the country, would you make that deal? Nebraska goes winless aside from the Ohio State game in November.
19: I don't think that a 1-3 November would feel all that great. Ohio State's the second to last game, right? You got Ohio State and then Iowa to finish. Yeah, I mean, it would kind of be like 1978. I sound really old when I say that. Like, I was like my Kirk Ferentz moment, like right there, or in every press conference, Kirk Ferentz will reference 1982. I just went farther back than that. I do not remember 1978, but I am familiar with the history of Nebraska beating Oklahoma finally for the first time, Tom Osborne beating Barry Switzer, and then losing to Missouri the next week, and then getting a rematch with Oklahoma in the Orange Bowl. I mean, that's kind of what it would feel like, I think, if you took that deal. And I know from talking to people then, that did not feel good. It felt good on one day, on Thanksgiving, and then it or whenever that game was played, the Billy Sims game, the John Rude game. I wasn't there, but it didn't feel good. Like in hindsight, in retrospect. So, no, I don't think so. I don't think I would trade any win for a 1-3 November.
10: It's Mitch Sherman with us here. He is in the press box at the College World Series. He is going to get us a copy of Country Road that may be played here very, very shortly. West Virginia up 7 rip over Troy.
19: Eight. They traded in the extra point.
10: Okay.
19: Yeah, they somehow got 1 point in this football game. I'm not sure how that happened.
10: I love it. Mitch, enjoy the rest of your coverage, and thanks for the time today, bud.
19: All right, thanks, guys.
10: There he is, Mitch Sherman with us.
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10: 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Game Dog lets us know Ohio State's over under numbers 9.5. That schedule they have this year. I think they're at Texas. They're at SC. They're at Indiana. They're at Nebraska. Do they host? No, they're at Iowa. So that's, going to need some more Just for Men on the beard, I think, for Ryan Day. Or they just annihilate everybody and it doesn't matter. Justice, your hair's gotten a little bit darker. What I mean by that is you're ready to let me have it with the Lincoln Riley slander.
12: I just... I

0: had a little bit better defense, if they would have had it, they were just lethal on offense between Baker and Kyler Murray and what they were doing in the Big 12, and they just couldn't. The defense could not. I remember that Georgia game. That was a fun ball game to watch. Not fun to play if you're Oklahoma's defensive front seven, right, against Sony Michel and Gurley. I mean, it was just a nightmare. That goes back years, but that's kind of how I look at it. Cignetti, I think, right, you put him because he's done it. You drop him in Indiana. Granted, he brought a whole slew of dudes with him from James Madison that were absolutely underrated, but the guy nailed the transition with their talent level, and they were able to play and win in the Big Ten for 2 years. On top of him being a master evaluator with what he's done in the portal, who's a kid they got out of Maryland, the running back?
1: Hemby.
0: Hemby was nuts. That guy was great. And then they had Black, the running back, that was also a hammer.
1: Well, with this kind of in mind, I think there's a lot of coaches where you could drop around different programs and they'd put their own brand on it, but in terms of on-field success, wins and losses, it wouldn't be a whole lot different. I think it might be a smarter endeavor as opposed to ranking the Big Ten coaches 1 through 18, that you sit back and you rank them in tiers. Because the A-tier, or the S-tier, if you will, the top tier of Big Ten coaches, it's Lanning, it's Day, it's Cignetti. Mm-hmm. I don't think you put anyone else in that top tier. But then the next tier down, you can probably put 12 coaches in there.
2: I just also look at this and I say, I think you have to put a caveat on all this, because how many of those guys in and around Lincoln Riley are true play callers as head coaches? That adds an extra element to this whole conversation.
0: That's a great point, and he is elite at that. He's an amazing play caller. He's
2: probably the best in the conference.
0: He's an amazing quarterback coach, play caller, and the offenses are good. Mm. Now, his preference gets in his own way. Nebraska fought their butt off, lost 21-17. Are we in agreement that if Lincoln Riley wouldn't have been stubborn in that first half, how he wanted to score?
2: Are you going to hold that against Jed Fish for Ohio State? For the Ohio State game?
0: When he
2: elected to go away from his preferred style and tried something else and it didn't work, are we going to hold that against Jed Fish, who, by the way, has a below 500 career coaching record in college?
1: I will say, I think that Jed Fish is one of the names that I am not. I think he's a good coach.
0: Think he's too high?
1: I think he might be too high as of today.
0: Seven?
1: If you project out with what this season could be, I could see him being seven or eight by the end of the year. Mm. I don't think he's top 10 as of right now.
0: Do you agree that what he did in Arizona is pretty damn impressive?
2: I'd say it's impressive. I wouldn't say the records look super gaudy, but taking that program from basically nothing and making it into what it is impressive. And you could say the same thing
0: he's
2: for PJ.
0: Eight.
2: You could say the same thing for PJ. You could say the same thing for Brett Bielema, who, by the way, went and challenged himself in the SEC at Arkansas, and it didn't work out super well, and that wasn't totally his fault. He didn't have resources. He didn't have backing. He didn't take his assistant coaches. There's multiple caveats in and around this. I think there are some guys that should be in the top 10, and I think that I think moving Lincoln Riley out of the top 10 is a little extreme. I think if you want to push him down a couple notches, I'm totally okay with that. Like, you can look
0: how many I look at PJ Fleck and Lincoln Riley probably having the same number of 11 win seasons at USC and Minnesota. And I think...
1: So PJ's had, what, three more years than... Yeah. Four more years?
0: But he's had one 11-win season.
2: And Lincoln did it right away. Like, his 11-win season was right out of the jump.
0: In the Pac-12. It was like... Because they went to the Sugar Bowl, right? Tulane beat them.
2: They went to the Cotton Bowl that year. Yeah, they went to the Cotton Bowl 11-3 in 2022.
1: Yeah, okay. With Caleb Williams.
0: Yep. Number one pick overall. So I think he needs to be better with all the NFL talent.
2: Which is fair.
0: And I think Mitch nailed it too. There's inflation and deflation based on your narrative. Like the narrative around Lincoln Riley is they're just a touch soft, as talented as they are. That's a program mentality thing. And then the Matt Rhule, like, there's just not a lot of people buying stock right now.
1: And I think the last thing to note on Lincoln Riley, where you rank him, is we hit on something there. Whenever he started out, USC was in the Pac-12. Mm-hmm. And he has had to transition to the Big Ten.
2: They were also garbage.
1: That can happen faster in the portal era, the transition from adjusting from...
0: Vince, you go get him and he brings Oklahoma with him.
1: adjusting from a conference, but it takes some time.

0: time to take the guys that you recruit to go fit into the style of the conference that you want to go and play. Mm-hmm. Now, again, I think this year is probably the year. If it still doesn't look like it's not working, there's going to be a lot of question marks for Lincoln Riley at USC. But it takes time to figure out, hey, what type of guys do we need and how do we develop in a different conference that plays the teams that you're going to play against week in, week out, playing different styles than you're going to have in the Pac-12.
1: The expectation part is where I'll say there was expectation to come in and win now. Mm-hmm. I think you had a little more grace period honeymoon for Fish. Following DeBoer at Washington, you weren't expected to maybe do anything better than 7-5, 6-6 at Washington with what all you lost post-DeBoer. Just reality. You were expected to hit the ground running, conference transition or no conference transition, because you're USC. Part of the job type.
2: But also, okay, so let's play hypothetical now, because I think Pat Fitzgerald gets a lot of positive PR, and frankly, I don't know. I don't think that some of it's deserved. I think some of it is. I don't know that all of it is. So let's drop him in USC, and let's give him all the same research to say he has a three-year window to contend at a national level. Mm-hmm. Is he out of a job, or is he contending at a national level? That's another factor in this.
1: I think if he has the same players, yeah. Because he's going to make him better on defense.
2: Right, but that also comes into, can you recruit at the same level? And I don't know that he's the recruiter that Lincoln Riley
1: is. They've recruited different dudes.
0: Fit, right. Fit is everything here.
2: Yeah.
0: If you drop Brett Bielema at USC, he's not going to do well.
2: Right.
0: He is an upper
1: Where
0: Midwest
1: the
0: guy.
1: Phase in this town?
0: Like his connections from a recruiting point of view and the style of players that he likes are upper Midwest. Illinois, Wisconsin, Indiana, Michigan, Iowa, like
1: it's grit and blue collar with Fitz.
0: Well, that's what Fitz needs. That's what Bielema needs. Mm-hmm. So, I mean, drop into USC. I don't think they probably do great in
1: La La Land. Ate a lot of grit.
0: Imagine
1: ate a lot of blue collar. It's Hollywood. It's plastic.
0: Imagine being a high school football player in Los Angeles, California, the glitz and the glam, and Brett Bielema shows up to your high school to come recruit you.
1: Well, it depends where you're recruiting in LA, because there's a lot of grit in LA too.
0: That's fair.
1: You know. Good talk. We'll get some comments.
2: Fun discussion.
1: Some comments from the streamers here. The Average Joe Sports Show continues.
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8: KFOR and Elijah Herbal.
1: Tad chiming in here and says we must win in the trenches. Absolutely. A couple of topics we've hit on today. The Big Ten coaching ranking. Would you drop Lincoln Riley out of the top 10? What's your thoughts on Matty Rhule being number 10 in the Big Ten per Ari Wasserman's Big Ten coaches ranking? And then some of you have already chimed in here. What would you change about Nebraska football for 2026? Take a zoomed out picture of the program, offense, defense, special teams, specifics, situationally, the red zone, defensive line strength. Justice is on the strength and conditioning train. Totally get that. What did I even say? I said, give me a good November.
0: Oh, yeah.
1: November pain needs to stop.
0: And then I was on O-line development.
1: Yep, which is good. Duck gets in first across the finish line for the starting five shout-outs. Uncle Larry, Jeff Snitley, and Brian Snitley, part of the Boulder Peace Treaty. Arlo and Tuck in. Walter says, what's up? Corn Raider and Brandon. Timster, good to have you. Husker Berserker is in. Flatwater Frep is here. Good to have you, dude. Charles here. Along with Captain Skyler, and of course Game Dog saying hello. Tad in from Cali, and more of the Joes saying what's up here in the stream. Black Hills Brennan, late but present. Black Hills Brennan, we got to get up to the Black Hills, play some golf, dude. We didn't really get into Matty Rhule.
2: We didn't. No, he skated by that whole conversation.
1: Thank you, Lincoln Riley. Thank you.
2: Lincoln Riley took all of his arrows for him. It's like the meme of that soldier taking all the daggers in front of the kid, and it's like one of those.
1: Thank you for that painting. I need to show me that during
2: the break. Oh, I'm going to show you that meme. Yeah, you should. Pull up that meme.
1: So the write-up says this. We are still waiting for things to click for Rhule at Nebraska. Last season started with a ton of hope, but the wheels eventually fell off, most notably with injury to high-profile quarterback Dylan Raiola that transferred. Rhule, though, came to Nebraska with a ton of success at Baylor and Temple, giving the Husker faithful hope he can turn the program around. The problem, both turnarounds at Temple and Baylor happened after year three. Now into year four, the Rhule reign at Nebraska, his team coming off another seven-win season. At least it's a seven-win season times two, but can you push closer to the proverbial goal line and make eight enough, right? Eight or more with this schedule. So, you know, wait and see is it, right? Mm-hmm. That's going to be the T-shirt that leads the sales if someone gets on the corner here before the old Indiana game. Wait and see, question mark.
2: And I think going back to Elijah's point with the O-line development, I think that's another big question, is they got a good push up front when they were running the football. What did they look like when it comes to protecting the passer? There you go.
1: Wow. See, thank you. Good work.
2: There you go. That's exactly what I was talking about. That's perfect there, Elijah.
1: That could be misconstrued very horribly.
2: That was wonderful. But in this discussion,
1: we are not advocating or asking for any physical harm towards Lincoln Riley.
2: No. But we're saying he's taking the media arrows for Matt Rhule.
1: Yes.
2: That is what he is taking. But in terms of the O-line development, I mean, they can get a consistent pass protection and help Anthony Calandre, especially in big games. You can set yourself up to put yourself in better situations because, I mean, having a guy that can extend the play like Anthony Calandre does tend to help you when the play breaks down, so you're not getting beat when a defensive coordinator like Wink Martindale tends to scheme up really good blitzes. But, yeah, O-line development is going to be huge to how this offense and how this team can turn out, because they can get a good push up front in the run and the pass. That sets you up for great success.
1: Got to find, you got to get that committee, right? Got to have your president of the committee and then your role guys with that running game. Michael Brunt's coming up. Bill Bender, Sporting News. Get his thoughts on the Big Red as well.
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8: From ABC News, I'm Michelle Franzen. Delaware police and emergency crews on scene at Wilmington Hospital this hour. Following a shooting, the hospital remains on lockdown. Wilmington Police Department Chief Administration Officer David Carras.
9: Officers arriving have located two gunshot victims at this time. Right now we're holding back on releasing their conditions until families can be notified.
8: Law enforcement officials tell ABC News preliminary information indicates the incident began when one hospital employee shot two other employees. The alleged shooter may have been only a temporary employee. The suspect said to be known to police who are currently conducting a manhunt. A possible deal to end the war with Iran set to be finalized this Friday. That according to President Trump, terms of a memo of understanding yet to be signed has not been made public. The president at the G7 summit says the deal will reopen the Strait of Hormuz and jumpstart nuclear talks. Democratic Senate Minority Leader Chuck Schumer now calling for the president to hold a classified briefing with the so-called Gang of Eight lawmakers and then Americans.
10: Americans need to know how and when this war will truly end. They need to know what's the deal on the Strait of Hormuz, which has caused gas prices to go through the roof.
8: Prices for oil beginning to drop. Gas prices also seeing a dip. ABC's Elizabeth Schulze is in Bridgeport, Alabama, and says it could take longer for prices at the pump to stabilize.
11: The national average right at $4 a gallon, and Gas Buddy does expect that number could go down to $3.75 by the 4th of July. If shipping does start to pick up in the Strait of Hormuz on Friday, there are still some big ifs there. One is that shipping companies are still waiting for clarity on this deal, with the ceasefire potentially expiring in 60 days.
8: The FBI announcing five people have been arrested in a failed plot to attack UFC matches at the White House last weekend. Sources tell ABC News the alleged plot involved using drones packed with explosives. Authorities say nearly two dozen people used signal chat to talk. You're listening to ABC News.
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14: The latest in Monday's devastating hotel fire in North Lincoln. Good afternoon, I'm Elijah Herbal, KFOR News. An update to that two

0: alarm fire Monday evening at the Fairfield Inn and Suites near 27th and Superior. Lincoln Fire and Rescue Public Information Officer MJ Learman says the blaze was caused by a carelessly discarded cigarette that burned up the west side of the building and extended into the roof. That then triggered what investigators called a smoke explosion, where heat and smoke build up in a voided section of the building between the interior and exterior walls. A passerby saw the fire and went inside to notify the manager.
1: Passerby, we'd like to thank because with their, you know, due diligence, they went inside and notified the manager, who immediately pulled the alarm.
0: No one was hurt in the fire, and it took firefighters about an hour and 20 minutes on Monday night to get full control of the blaze. Now an update to a May 22nd two-vehicle crash at 48th and R Street, where five people were injured. One of the five, 84-year-old Maxine Sundberg of Clark's, died from her injuries on Sunday. According to Lincoln Police, a van owned by the Autism Center of Nebraska and driven by a 60-year-old woman, Joy Fritz Hawk of Harvard, was southbound and tried to make a left turn onto R Street, hitting an SUV driven by 65-year-old Jeffrey Sundberg of Clark's. No citations have been issued at this time, but the investigation is still ongoing. Lincoln Chamber of Commerce President Jason Ball says the East Beltway project is back as a topic of discussion this summer as Nebraska 1st District Congressman Mike Flood is hosting a member of the House Transportation Committee in hopes of including the East Beltway in possible federal funding.
2: He is bringing another one of his colleagues, David Rouser, who's a congressman out of North Carolina, to come visit Lincoln. Congressman Rouser has been invited because he is a member of the House Transportation Committee.
0: Jason Ball told Lincoln's Morning News on KFOR today that committee is in the process of writing a funding bill. He says he's looking forward to meeting and working with Congressman Rouser on possible funding for the East Beltway. Partly cloudy in the capital city this afternoon. It's currently 80 degrees in Lincoln. For KFOR News, this is Elijah Herbal.
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6: 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Chris Schmidt, Elijah Herbal, as we talk with Michael Bruns, Husker 24/7 Sports. Bruns, a lot going on. Of course, things happening in Omaha with the CWS. Nebraska baseball keeps busy, of course, and more awards for Will Bolt's crew. I want to start off with some college football, though, and you know, you didn't know how things were going to end, if Texas Tech was going to keep pressing, or things would ultimately, you know, divide and conquer, so to speak, and that's what happened as Sorsby's moving on to the supplemental draft. And, you know, Tech looks like the bad guy still because they totally went against the grade. What's your reaction here to the Sorsby decision?
7: Yeah, I don't know. you know, it felt like just like a lot of saber rattling from Texas Tech's part that really wasn't going to go anywhere. You know, it's not often in the NCAA or with the NCAA where people are defending the NCAA, you know, publicly and in mass. And also, you know, with it felt like you just had a lot of stuff lining up against Texas Tech. And I don't know, you know, this kind of felt like the one way that, you know, was probably the cleanest way for this to all end. I would say it's an opportunity for Texas Tech to save face, but I don't know that they necessarily

0: they did that with the way everything kind of played out, and also, you know, the super awkward, you know, 20-minute video of your leadership sitting around a table, and, you know, it just, I don't know, it just wasn't handled well, but it felt like, you know, that this was probably the best outcome that you could have hoped for. Like, I don't know that anybody actually wanted that to go to court. I don't know that Texas Tech really wanted that to actually go to court. But now, you know, they can say, hey, look, we backed their guy. You know, this is what we do down here when we feel like we're doing something right. And then the Big 12 is over there saying, you know, look, this is a line that we're not gonna cross here. So, best outcome, I guess. I'm kind of personally ready to move on from it.
1: Yep.
0: And now I guess we'll see, you know, if he's able to actually get drafted by somebody. I mean, it's going to be a conversation about, you know, how good of a quarterback is Brennan Sorsby truly. And one thing that never got answered, guys, are there any repercussions for being underaged and gambling, or you know, having somebody in another state make bets for you? Like, that feels a little illegal to me, but what do I know? So we'll see.
2: It's fraud. It's fraud. It's interstate commerce. That's federal. You have state and federal laws you're breaking. I had a cousin who went to Colorado, shockingly enough, with his buddies. They crossed state lines to get fake IDs, got busted for it, and it turned into a federal $5,000 fine each, right? So,
3: but on the flip side of this, like, think about Brendan Sorsby's mental health should he go to jail. I don't think a judge would send him to jail considering his mental health that could cause. Like, it's, you know, he's safe, I think.
2: Wow. Yeah, you want your mental health to go sideways? You're playing quarterback in a tackle/shiv league in the prison yard. I mean,
3: the longest yard, part three.
2: Right, starring Brendan Sorsby.
3: Quickly, Brency, do you think that Texas Tech just completely misjudged how the college football world would react? Did they not care?
2: I don't think they cared.
3: Did they go through the motions of saying, we're going to defend our guy, knowing that at some point it was probably going to go against them? Like, what's your read on how Texas Tech thought this whole thing was going to go?
0: Yeah, I don't think they really cared. I mean, I think there was probably a little bit of hubris there with the way they approached things. I don't know. I don't know if they were caught off guard by how things kind of lined up against them, but you know, I think you just kind of look at the way that they've done things the last few years. You know, it doesn't strike me as a place that's, you know, concerned about doing things, you know, perfectly to the letter of the law. I mean, I think they're willing to do whatever they have to. And I think maybe things just kind of lined up against them a little bit more than a lot of these other situations. I mean, I think it almost kind of feels like with the NCAA and college sports right now, it's, you know, do whatever you want, find a judge that's friendly to you, in your local jurisdiction. And, you know, I think rightly the gambling thing is something that I think enough people kind of figured out that that's a pretty big red line, that you don't want to go past, in terms of fans not being able to feel like everything is on the up and up with the games and everything. I mean, that's just not a road you want to go down, I don't think.
2: Michael Brunce with us, Husker 24/7 Sports. Brunce, we were talking signature win opportunities yesterday on the show, and you've got three of them against three playoff teams. That'll be steep hills for Nebraska football, two at home, one on the road, Indiana, Ohio State, at Oregon. On the Tier 2 front, you've got Illinois that's been a 9-10 win football team. You have Washington that's pretty loaded despite some NFL draft picks, and then there's, oh yeah, Iowa. As you look at 2026, Tier 2 win, pick that one for me that you think would cause the most waves positively in the Husker fan base. Illinois, Iowa, Washington.
0: Oh, I think probably, I would say Iowa. Yeah. I mean, I think given the way that last year played out, the way that it's played out a lot in that series, you know, I think a win would be, huge there. I think it would also kind of play really well into a rightfully earned narrative that Nebraska has struggled to win in November. And you know, when it comes down to the last month of the season, it's definitely gut check time and what you can do to, you know, you got to be tough to win in November, and you got to do the things that Nebraska wants to do, play good defense, run the ball, those kinds of things, but hasn't been able to do with enough regularity. So I think the Iowa one would be huge. You know, I think there's kind of a, there's always a group of toss-up games, right, every year where you're like, if they're able to get enough of these games in this group, you know, the season could be pretty good. And I think it's, in my mind, it's that three-game stretch of Washington, Illinois, and Rutgers, at Rutgers. And then, you know, but I think Iowa would kind of give you the most kind of distance for not only where it falls on the schedule, the history of everything. It's a rivalry. I think that's the one I would pick out of those three that you mentioned.
3: Let me feed you a hypothetical here, and I want to see what your reaction would be. Because as you look at the month of November, that's been tough for Matt Rhule. If Nebraska were to lose to Illinois, Rutgers, and Iowa, but they beat an undefeated and top four ranked Ohio State team, would you take that deal?
0: I don't know. I don't know that I would. It would be a big deal, but I mean, if you're dropping those three, you know what? Best case scenario, you're 7-5 there on the season. Is that what you're telling me?
2: Yeah, probably. Here's the thing: fan base right now would be excited for the Ohio State win, hypothetically. But they go, what the hell? How can you beat Ohio State and lose to Rutgers and not win at Illinois? Right? I mean, it wouldn't make sense.
0: Or being able to follow up Ohio State with a win over Iowa. Like the letdown, you know?
2: Yeah, yeah. I mean, there's a whole bunch of questions with this season, this team, but there's also an expectation that might... It's weird because, you know, it's year four, but you got a whole new defense and you got two new coaches on the lines. You got a new defensive coordinator. You don't know how the portal will translate at quarterback. You pray, if you're a Nebraska fan, the portal will translate on the offensive line for sure. You need one line unit group to be good. But there's also opportunity, Brunsie, with this schedule, I think.
0: Yeah, well, I mean, it's. I think with the way it's laid out, I mean, it is an interesting season because I think you do have an opportunity to get off to a really fast start. I mean, 4-1, 5-0, I think is you know, pretty in the cards there for Nebraska. And you know, again, kind of what I said earlier. I mean, you get to that back half of October, early half of November. Are you able to take care of business there? Because you go to Eugene on the 17th of October, you have a bye week, and then it's home for Washington on Halloween and back-to-back road games against Illinois and Rutgers. And I think that group of three games is going to be so critical in whatever direction things go. Because if you're able to start fairly fast, and let's say 4-1, you gotta do probably get two or three in that stretch that I mentioned, and then kind of take your, you know, go in there and take your shot at the big dogs and see how things kind of go. So that to me is kind of the whole season right there with those three games, and it's where they fall. It's the types of teams that you're playing at that point. Like I know Rutgers, you kind of say, ah, it's Rutgers on the road, but you know you're going to get a tough Rutgers team. You're going to get a close game. Mm-hmm.
2: Physical game.
0: Yeah. It's a special teams type game that they always do play well there. So I don't know. I mean, I agree with you. I mean, the schedule sets up kind of in an interesting way, but getting off to a really strong start in November is just going to be so crucial for this group. Mm-hmm.
3: It's Michael Bruns with us here on the Average Joe Sports Show. And Bruns, before we get you out, I want to flip it over to the baseball diamond, talk some College World Series. A couple of elimination games going down today, but kind of generally speaking from a broad point of view, do you feel that this College World Series is missing a team like LSU that kind of brings some juice? It just, ho-hum might be the word I'd use to describe this College World Series. Not that there hasn't been great games, but the excitement and kind of the Omaha fever hasn't quite felt like it's been there this year.
0: Yeah, it is interesting. I mean, you did have a ton of SEC flavor, but, I mean, it's always one of those things where LSU in particular just kind of raises things to a different level. You know, I like that you've had teams like West Virginia get in there that, you know, are kind of new, and certainly Troy fits that bill too. I think the games have been fairly good. Like that Georgia game last night, I thought was a pretty good baseball game. But yeah, I mean, I think it's, I'm trying to think what other fan bases could really come up here where you kind of feel a little bit different, like LSU, Tennessee. I'm trying to think who else would kind of fit into that category. Because even like, I mean, Alabama, I don't know how much that moves the needle. The same with Ole Miss, but I mean, it is always a little bit of a different feeling tournament when LSU is not there. So I mean, based on what they're adding in the transfer portal so far, it seems like they're going to have a pretty good shot to get back to Omaha. But it's always just a little bit missing just something anytime they're not here.
2: Brunsy, last thought for me. I did not get out to the Rococo last night to see the Husker basketball movie, Watch and Dream. Really good reactions and reviews. Sold out crowd, 90 minutes, pretty much unfiltered. Whenever you see footage of Fred losing it, Is it surprising? And I ask that respectfully because I know he's a super fiery competitor and he's a hell of a good coach, but he's so, you know, he's very stoic on the sidelines or on the court, and I mean he'll get after the officials, but he's not overkill with it. I mean, he's not losing his mind repeatedly. He picks his spots, and something's really got to be bad if he gets ticked off. But you see how real he is with his team, and he does a great job of commanding their response. But you got Fred at the podium versus Fred unplugged, and I kind of get a kick out of it.
0: Yeah, no, I mean, I mean, you guys know coaches and athletes that get to the level that Fred got to as a player, mm-hmm. And you don't get to that point as an athlete, and if you don't burn hot sometimes, you know what I mean? Mm-hmm. Like there's a level that you have to be able to get to, as a competitor, whatever, that you just have, you got to go there. And I think maybe the fact that, like you said, I mean, he is so even keel in public, at the podium, he's so measured and like is only going to talk about what he's going to talk about. And then you kind of juxtapose that with, what was it, the Minnesota game, I think, where he really kind of peeled the paint in the locker room. It's a good look behind the curtain. It doesn't surprise me that he can get there, but yeah, I mean, I would imagine that the first time you'd see that as a player, you're kind of like, oh, whoa, okay, like what's this? But no, I mean, I think that's, you know, you look at some of the responses they had this year in the second half and when they needed to kind of come out and play better. And he knew the buttons to push. Not only him, and Nate Lenzer is kind of the same way, right? Like they play off of one another really well, I think, as a staff. And not afraid to get after them when they have to. And I think having a veteran team like they did this past year, those guys really responded to that.
2: Brunsy, have a good rest of your week, bud. Thanks for a few minutes today.
0: Anytime, guys. Take care.
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7: Sports show, some college football thoughts. Bill Bender with his sporting news. At Bill Bender 92 is where you can follow and find him. Great season of college football is, well, Bill, soon going to be here, man. Summer's flying by. How have you been? What's the good word?
8: Yeah, you know, into June here, trying to get a little bit of summer in, but you said it. I mean, college football's always in the present. We were really excited to get our magazine out there, the preview magazine. It's big and yellow, and you can see it in the newsstands now. It's got a yellow cover. We've gotten overwhelmingly positive response about it. We're kind of not sure how that would go over, but you can find it, believe me. It's been really good.
9: Has there been late additions and subtractions needed to be made because of Texas Tech and Sorsby?
8: Well, I mean, it's on the news, so funny story. when we were putting this thing to press, the Sorsby kind of news broke, right, with the gambling, and then and that's, you know, magazines work that way. You put these out way before they come out. And then, you know, so we edited out a few sections of articles that I wrote, you know, impact transfer and Heisman candidates and then the Texas Tech overview. Now, fortunately, it's gone full circle. He was back, and then our yearbook was shot. Now we're back to the point where it's like, okay, the analysis is good again.
7: I love it, and good on you. Made whole, and I can't wait to get a copy of the Sporting News College Football Preview. Look for the yellow cover. It will draw you in like a tractor beam, and good stuff for sure. Let's talk Sorsby to get underway. And this was a soap opera. It was a circus. Some bad PR from Tech's little video, and then ultimately they agreed to part ways, and we'll get your take on the supplemental part of this here with Sorsby and the NFL. But let me ask you this. Say Sorsby never misstepped 9,000 times with $90,000 in bets. How good do you think he is? We saw him in Kansas City last year, dynamic quarterback, really good, not a good November record. but he could be a difference maker. What type of run would you expected from Tech with him at quarterback?
8: Well, I think they would have been right at the front in the Big 12. Mm-hmm. Very good athlete. Reminded me, I mean, you guys saw him firsthand last year when he played Nebraska. He it's like Baker Mayfield, but not as good.
7: Sure.
8: You know, a little bit of wiggle. He's got that moxie like Baker does. Team seemed to rally around him, throw the ball down the field a little bit. I'm not comparing the arm strength or the NFL stuff to Baker by any means, but yeah, he has that a little air about him. And, you know, I thought Texas Tech would have been right there in the middle of the Big Ten championship race. They still could be. Mm-hmm. I just think without him, you'd probably get a push BYU and Utah to the front. I was really, you know, one of the reasons I kept saying over the last couple of weeks that he was eligible or was going to stay eligible, perhaps, was that Friday night game against Houston and Texas Tech. Could you imagine if Sorsby would have been playing in that game? The ratings on that guy would have been really good.
7: It would have been. You know what, Bill? It's cooler heads have prevailed. What, if anything, do you think can be done in the Big 12 to mend fences? Or is it always going to be, all right, duly noted here, the other 15 family members still have disowned you because of your actions? Or do you think it even matters? Or do you think they're, what's your take on the conference harmony part of things?
8: That's a great question. And I think from Texas Tech's end, it reminds me of Michigan in the Big Ten a couple years ago when the sign-stealing stuff was happening. And, you know, the difference being it was pretty unanimous outside of Lubbock that Brendan Sorsby shouldn't be playing. Mm-hmm. I didn't come across like a friend or somebody like, oh, yeah, he should still be eligible. Very few people thought that way, or they were being very contrarian if they did. Mm-hmm. Whereas in Michigan in the sign-stealing, there were still some out there, myself included, that were like, kind of a gray area. Yeah, they cheated, but you know, like, you got into the, we don't have to get into the weeds in that, but I think the Big Ten's kind of moved on from that, obviously. Michigan won a national title. The conference wasn't complaining about how much money rolled in then. And, you know, if Texas Tech is really good for the Big 12, I actually think Brett Yormark did a nice job here. Mm-hmm. Because they never publicly, he was monitoring the situation. They filed a complaint. I think they put their weight on Texas Tech a little bit. And it made sense. So all parties involved, like you said, cooler heads prevailed.
9: What do you think of the future for Sorsby? Do you think there's any NFL teams that would touch him with a 10-foot pole? I mean, there's some quarterback needy teams out there. The Jets potentially one. You look at the Cardinals being another. Do any of the quarterback needy teams want him? Does a team that has a solid starter in place say, hey, maybe a good depth piece, one for the future, a guy that we can keep on the bench? I guess, what do you think the future holds for Sorsby as he enters the supplemental draft?
8: Good place for a comeback story. You know, Hunter Deckers is trying to catch on with the Saints. So it's like, it can happen. Jameson Williams and Calvin Ridley had gambling suspensions in the NFL. Still the NFL. They care about guys that can win games, move the chains, and lead teams. And if Brendan Sorsby, I think he will get a chance. I don't know, will he get drafted in the supplemental draft? We'll see. If not, you know, he'll at least probably get a look in the preseason. I made the joke earlier today. I can't wait for that Diego Pavia, Brendan Sorsby preseason game. And people will tune into that guy. There'll be some TV ratings there. So, you know, he will get. There'll be a path out. And I think this is the better path for a comeback story. You know, if he gets catches on with an NFL team, he'll always have that tag of, man, he was gambling on games in college. But had he stepped on the field this year, it would have been in a college game, but much worse. Much merciless. I think the line I used today was, you know, we would be watching college football, his game tape, we'd be like Zapruder filming that, you know, looking for anything that looked wrong or mysterious with his play. And, you know, I just think they underestimated how much criticism there would be for that.
9: And even if he doesn't like stick and stay in the NFL, he's always got a future as a gambling pundit. You know, it's Sorsby's Picks. I'm not sure what the show would be called.
7: Musburger will come up with something.
6: Bet on yourself with Brendan Sorsby.
7: Yes,
8: that's not bad.
7: That's not bad.
8: Well, no, and again, like the empathetic piece of me as a father of a teenager, you know, kids make mistakes. They do, and I tried to see it from that standpoint, trying to think through what his parents must be feeling. And, you know, yes, if he has a gambling addiction, you want him to get the proper treatment. You might, kids make mistakes, like I said. But, and the other thing I was thinking about, that generation of college athlete is exposed to more gambling than ever. You know, commercials and the apps, and it's always in your face, and spreads and the parlays and the prop bets. But at the same time, all of these athletes through all time have known that you just can't bet on the games when you're playing on the team. That's like rule number one. Maybe for my generation, it definitely is, and I hope it continues. That isn't something that they start to treat a little lax like they have other things in the past.
7: As a father of a freshman, soon sophomore to be college student who's in a fraternity, who's got an app and likes to mess with me, saying, geez, Dad, I would have paid for medical school if I would have took the live bet of the Knicks in game four. So I've got to get on my soapbox and say, be careful. I don't want you selling the family car. Because you got in over your head, but I do get how prevalent it is, and it's so readily available. Nebraska does not allow legally online wagering, like one of the few states that doesn't allow it. But you can still drive to a sports book near you, Bill, and make it happen if you're of age and not a player, clearly. So,
9: well, it does just speak to a bigger societal issue. Not to say that he is not a problem in this, but there is a societal issue among young men with gambling, and I'm not sure if there is a solution, but he is one of many problem gamblers that are on college campuses across America.
8: Yeah, you know, and we're not talking about, like, March Madness pools or anything like that. Like, I actually don't have a problem if college student athletes bet on pro stuff.
7: Mm-hmm.
8: Not anymore. I mean, you know, that's part of it, but you just can't bet on the sport you're in. And if they find out that you are, then, you know, this is the penalty. So, you know, we'll see how they put it, and it'll be interesting. I think one thing, good piece that comes out of it, I don't know how many college football players are going to test this moving forward. Mm-hmm. You know what I mean? Like, it'd be really hard to test. Oh, if Brendan Sorsby only got two games, well, I'm going to bet on this prop, and it's just bad business for the game. I think I did have a conversation with Dr. James Borchers, the Big Ten chief medical officer, a couple months ago, and, you know, he vehemently against the player prop bets for college players.
7: Yeah.
8: Because, you know, as you guys know, a guy can – Elliott Cadell, I used him as the example. In the title game, you know, maybe the over-under was – 15 points, they win a national title, and you've got guys online crashing out on him about not covering his prop bet. Mm-hmm. And I think there is something to that on the college level. When you get to the pros, I don't care. Those guys are making so much money that, you know, I don't think they care like that. You know, but a college athlete, it might become a psychological thing.
6: So, Bill, now with Brendan Sorsby removed from this equation, does that move the needle for Tech as a major player in the Big 12 with you now, presumably with Will Hammond at quarterback going forward? And how does this change the national outlook for a team like Texas Tech? Do they fall a little bit further back in the pack now?
8: Maybe a little. But, I mean, we'll have to see. If they get Will Hammond back for that Houston game, they'll be right back in the mix. I mean, they don't play. The one advantage for Texas Tech's schedule, no BYU, no Utah. And that's probably the two teams most people are going to pick to win this conference this year. So maybe Texas Tech could do it that way. I think the short-term loss is not as much as, you know, what long-term what Texas Tech can do. Because do you guys think this is going to stop Cody Campbell from spending money? I don't.
7: No.
8: You know, they had a really good defense last year that they had to replace a lot of NFL talent like Bailey, Rodriguez, Hunter. So I thought they might take a small step back anyway. But, you know, who knows? There's a chance for them to stay competitive in that conference. It just probably puts them a little bit behind BYU and Utah.
7: Get some overtime here. Bill Bender with us here on the Average Joe Sports Show. Sporting news, more with Bill Bender. Russell's checked in. Game Dog lets me know that 90K's chump change
6: I wish that was chump change.
7: Yeah, no kidding.
6: Can I get some chump change?
7: Game dog, what's your loan rate, brother? What's your interest?
9: What's your Venmo? Let's just go direct to the store.
7: Once upon a time, folks would donate money for post game shows. I can turn my hat around and shake it a little
6: just panhandle to the crowd.
7: We'll do that. We got to pay for gas money to Chicago at the end of the month.
6: Otherwise, we're hitchhiking, baby.
7: Something like that.
9: This segment brought to you by Game Dog.
6: Game Dog's live prods. Bet on yourself.
7: Do it. Yeah, that's the T-shirt, brother. I'd start selling them Bosworth style. All right, more Bill Bender on the way here. Average Joe Tuesday. Hey, it's Chris Schmidt. 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
7: It's Bill Bender with his sporting news. Average Joe Sports Show at Bill Bender 92. The sporting news college football preview is out. Bill, we were beating this up yesterday. As a national guy, what win would raise your eyebrows the most if you're looking at Nebraska? A win over Indiana, a win at Oregon, or a win in November over Ohio State? They get all three.
8: Okay. You guys got me on a day early. I think tomorrow or Thursday we're running a piece about the Big Ten schedules and our kind of ranked them toughest to easiest to hardest and looked at some of those factors. Nebraska right there near the tougher ones, obviously, because of what you just said. How many teams are playing Indiana, Oregon, and Ohio State? I'm going to go with the answer that I think you know I'm going to say. I know Indiana's the defending national champs, and I know Oregon's Oregon, but anytime you can beat Ohio State, it gets the most attention in the Big Ten. That's why Indiana got so much attention when they beat the Buckeyes last year. Look at when some of these schools, the last time they beat the Buckeyes, you guys are going to crush me because I don't think I know the answer. Last time Nebraska got them was the Rex Burkhead game, right?
7: Yeah, 2011. Yeah, 2011.
8: Was that like Rex Burkhead had a crazy run? You know, and that's the thing here in Columbus. People know, they look back at like the last time they lost to a Big Ten school, and some of those, it's way back. So, you know, that's

0: over. That was back in, God, 20...
1: That was a really good game,
0: 2018,
1: too.
0: 2018.
1: I want to say 18 or 19. Yeah, that was a really good game.
0: With Adrian. But yeah, I think you're like 1-8 or 1-9 against him. And it was the you know, it was a Luke Fickell interim year.
2: That was going to be the trivia question. Who was coaching Ohio State the last time Nebraska beat him?
0: It wasn't Urban. It wasn't Urban. Right. And it was right after, it was that year that Tressel got booted, right kind of in the spring or summer, and Fickell took over. That was a good Ohio State team that was just in disarray. And they came in, man, with Carlos Hyde and just lit up Nebraska. It was Lavonte David to the rescue, and then Rex Burkhead in the diamond formation with T-Magic.
2: Well, don't forget poor Joe Bowserman came into that game for Ohio State.
0: They knocked out Braxton Miller, didn't they? Yeah.
1: Right. Yeah, that was a really – I remember that. So, yeah, I mean, that's like you said, that game gets a lot of attention. Ohio State, by the way, 7 ranked teams on the schedule. And at least in our top 25, we'll see what the AP does. I mean, Illinois might not be ranked by the Associated Press, but playing at Texas, playing at USC, playing, Oregon, Michigan, at Indiana, and at Iowa, where the last time Ohio State went out to Iowa, they got destroyed. I was on an Iowa radio station earlier today, 55-24 back in 2018. Everybody around here remembers that one, too, because the Buckeyes immediately threw a pick six. And as you guys know from playing Iowa over the years, you might see a pass to the tight end or two. And it was tight ends all day that day. Those tight ends just torched Ohio State. It was a bad day in Columbus.
3: Now, Bill, removing ourselves from the Tier 1 win discussion and moving a little bit down the pecking order in Nebraska's schedule, when you look at some of these Tier 2 opponents, when you look at Illinois, Washington, and Iowa specifically, out of those three games, how many do you think Nebraska needs to win? What's the most gettable wins for Nebraska to stake a really wholesome resume and start building some real momentum moving throughout 2026 and into that 2027 offseason?
1: Well, I mean, let's not overlook that opener against the Ohio University Bobcats. No, as an Ohio alum, yeah, I have to bring that up.
0: The Solich Bowl.
1: That'll be great. You know what? I'm really looking forward to that from that standpoint. New coach for the Bobcats, John Hauser. I'm hoping that Frank's at the game in some capacity, because I know how much he means to Nebraska, and I know how much he means to our university, Ohio University. I can safely say he's one of the best, and we love everything about Frank Solich. You know, you get into the schedule. I'm just eyeballing it now. I mean, it's not unreasonable to say that Nebraska could be 5-0. When Indiana rolls in, and imagine the environment for that. Michigan State won't be a gimme. I think they're going to be a different football team with Pat Fitzgerald, and Maryland's not a gimme just because Malik Washington's one of those guys that could have a really good year. And then you get on the back half of the schedule, so you ask Washington, Illinois, Iowa on that back half, and there's the opportunity to go 4-1 here. I'd say Iowa would get the most attention with me. Because I think the Hawkeyes, that rivalry is what it is. Washington's going to be a pretty good team, but they've struggled on the travel. So that's one Nebraska's got to have.
0: Yeah.
1: You know, when Washington, DeMond Williams, that talented roster comes to Nebraska, that's one that I think you guys know. Nebraska loses that kind of game in the past. They need to get that one.
0: That is your pivot point of the year. You got Rutgers that is going to be physical. November's not been kind, Bill, for Matt Rhule or Nebraska. Quite honestly, forever. I mean, I think the last time when's the last time they had a good November? Pelini era?
2: Yeah, 2012.
0: I mean, you have to go back to the only time they went to a Big Ten championship game. What is it about Indiana? What has it been about Oregon? Even Iowa. Iowa finished 2-2 last year in November, but it was a murderous schedule. You can throw in Ohio State, Michigan. What makes, in your estimation, a team November-proof? What is it, either trait or skill or part of the football team, that decides November's to you?
1: Well, it's a combination of things. You mentioned Indiana. I think they're not going away. Some of it's schedule, some of it's health, and some of it's, you know, where's your team at? He's had a way of just having his team rolling from week one on, mm-hmm. and they haven't had a ton of injuries.

0: priorities. So with what Indiana has coming back with Josh Hoover, those running backs, and, you know, you look at the schedule a little bit. For example, Michigan team, you know, with Kyle Whittingham, they can get rolling early. A lot of their, I think their first six or seven games are at home. And let me look. I got it right here. Mm-hmm. First seven games at home. That's amazing. And then you get into November, and they're going to Oregon. And then a couple weeks later, they're going to Columbus. So that is a friendly home schedule. I always look at home and road, too. Mm-hmm. So, but for Michigan to get comfortable, they got those early season games against Iowa, Oklahoma, Penn State, but at least all of them are at home. I think you guys are going to like this Big Ten schedules formula I have for the thing that I am running tomorrow. You got like a point system to it. I mean, the Buckeyes obviously have a toughest schedule of the group, but I think you'll enjoy how we laid that out.
1: Get it today, the Sporting News College Football Preview. 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Jump online, sportingnews.com. 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Bill Bender with us at BillBender92, where you follow him. Bill, we'll see you soon. Thanks for the time today.
0: Hey, thank you.
1: Always love chatting with Bill Bender, Sporting News at BillBender92. We'll wind down a Tuesday edition of the Average Joe Sports Show. We got to find something for a steak and a beer bet tonight.
2: World Cup.
1: Ah, yes. My favorite.
2: It's not very good games tonight, I'll be honest.
1: Okay.
2: CWS?
1: Yes, thank you.
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1: 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In different spots around the state, Cardi Hastings, Grand Island, Columbus, Lincoln to catch us, and AJ Sports Radio on Twitter. West Virginia was not done. They got the two-point conversion, and then about three more safeties or a couple field goals. 12 rip, they send Troy home without their cameras. And Georgia and Texas tonight get going at 7. Georgia historically great at hitting the long ball. Our old buddy Cedric Golden covering the Longhorns for the Austin American Statesmen up there at the CWS elimination game. Georgia minus 120, 11.5, the run line tonight, the total. What do you say? Minus 110 Texas, minus 120 Georgia.
2: I like the value on the side of Texas because, if you remember, it took Georgia a 15-strikeout complete game to win that first game.
1: It's quite frankly...
12: They did demolish them, though.
1: It's quite frankly a bit shocking that OU's where they're at.
12: So that happens when you're playing hot, man.
1: They are playing hot. They got a kid who started a whopping 4 games come in and go electric last night. Carolina's looking good. They're just kind of... being able to recharge and reset. West Virginia, they got to win twice to keep on keeping on.
2: I still
1: want to see West Virginia there.
2: Yeah, I don't think it's going to happen. That North Carolina team, especially because they haven't burned through pitching.
12: Mm-hmm.
2: Have they thrown 4 guys so far? Shocking. And they are one of the deeper pitching staffs in college baseball. North Carolina has all but punched their ticket. I think we'll be seeing them in the championship series. I still think Georgia, with the pop they have in the lineup, is live. If they make it through tonight, I could really see them going and taking 2 against Oklahoma.
12: They've also only thrown 2 guys. They've had 2 complete games. So there you go. Georgia has more pitching.
2: Give me the Sooners tonight, and give me the Sooners and give me the Dogs to win tonight, and give me the Sooners and the Dogs to be playing an elimination game Thursday.
12: Okay.
1: Do we still have the coffee cup over there to your right?
2: Yes, we do.
12: Yeah, we do.
1: All right.
2: Bring it out real quick. Show the stream.
12: Oh, yeah.
2: Show the stream.
1: What we're doing is Justice is reaching for the horns down. Mitch Sherman coming through.
2: Go Dogs.
1: With the West Virginia video, I think.
2: Oh, yeah, Country Roads?
1: Go. Yeah, yeah. All right, Mitch Sherman.
2: Welcome to the 21st century, playing audio from a phone into the mic on the radio.
1: But it's working.
13: Rolling like a breeze, country road.
12: Oh, with that being said, I will be taking Georgia tonight, and Georgia handily.
1: I'm going with Justice in Georgia.
13: West Virginia, my mama.
2: They be North Carolina, though.
1: Somebody was in choir.
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3: From ABC News, I'm Dave Packer. A manhunt this hour after shooting at Wilmington Hospital in Delaware. Law enforcement officials say preliminary information indicates a hospital employee shot two other employees, one shot in the neck and chest. Hospital employee Brian Pfeffer heard the shots from the ER.
4: It was pretty scary. It was pretty intense. My prayers are out with everyone because it's pretty scary. You know, I've never been a part of anything like that.
3: The hospital on lockdown. David Karras with Wilmington Police.
5: Right now we still have officers from a number of agencies that are searching the building.
3: A plot thwarted by the FBI to use explosive drones to target buildings near the White House during the UFC match there on Sunday. Secret Service Deputy Director Matthew Quinn.
6: Look, it was a serious threat. We take all threats of a large nature very seriously, and we investigate them until we can validate 100% that it's no longer a threat.
3: Five people in custody, one person's been charged. President Trump in Europe continuing to tout his agreement with Iran.
7: President Trump today, during a meeting with the Emir of Qatar on the sidelines of the G7 World Leaders Summit, called the agreement between the U.S. and Iran, quote, fair and good. But he provided no new details of what's in the agreement, nor provided any timeline on when the text would be released. The president claimed that negotiations over Iran's nuclear program, to be addressed in this 60-day negotiating window, will be, quote, actually easier than getting to this point. Karen Travers, ABC News, Geneva, Switzerland.
3: Inflation and the economy. Vice President J.D. Vance on The View today saying things will get better.
8: We inherited an affordability problem. We're doing a lot to make it better. It's going to take a little bit of time. There's a lot more work to do. But the president knows that a lot of Americans are struggling. In fact, he ran on that.
3: A federal judge has struck down an Idaho law that would have made it a criminal offense to use a bathroom designated differently than one's gender at birth. 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
13: New information into Monday's hotel fire in North Lincoln. Good evening, I'm Elijah Herbal, KFOR News. Lincoln firefighters have given an update on a two-alarm fire that destroyed a Fairfield Inn & Suites near 27th and Superior on Monday evening.
14: It was caused by a improperly discarded cigarette on the exterior. So the vegetation and exterior wall started and crawled up the wall.
13: According to LFR Public Information Officer MJ Learman, the fire then got into a void space of the building between the outside and interior walls, allowing smoke and fire to rise up to the roof. There was no reports of any injuries in the fire. You can read more at KFORnow.com. Lincoln police say an 84-year-old Clark's woman died on Sunday from injuries she suffered in a May 22nd crash at 48th and R Streets. The woman has been identified as Maxine Sundberg, who is one of five people

0: injured in the two-vehicle crash. No citations have been issued in the crash at this time, but the investigation remains ongoing. For KFOR News, this is Elijah Herbel.
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7: 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We invite you inside the Corona Extra broadcast booth. I'm Rich Ray. Brady Anderson is with us at our KFOR studios here in Lincoln. Well, the Lincoln Salt Dogs were defeated by the Lake Country Dockhounds 5-1 Sunday afternoon at Dockhounds Ballpark. Lake Country scored at 2 unearned runs in the bottom of the first and held the lead for the remainder of the game to take the series from Lincoln. Lake Country, now 20-7 on the season, scored 5 runs off 9 hits with no errors and stranded 6 base runners. Lincoln, now 10-17, had 1 run off 5 hits, committed 2 errors, and left 5 runners on base. The Dockhounds started the scoring in the bottom of the first, facing Lincoln starter Ryan Rembez. Ripken Reyes led off the inning by getting hit by a pitch. Then Dom Johnson reached on a fielder's choice. Ray Zuber singled to put runners at first and second. Then on a double steal attempt, Griffin Everett's throw to third sailed high and into left field and allowed both Johnson and Zuber to score to make it 2-0 Lake Country. In the bottom of the third, Ripken Reyes led off the inning with a single. Dom Johnson singled to put runners at first and third. Then Ray Zuber grounded into a double play. However, Reyes scored to make it a 3-0 Dockhounds lead. Lincoln got on the board in the top of the fourth with 2 outs facing Lake Country starter Jack Bensoshen. Jairo Pomares walked. Connor Bagneski singled, then Callan Halverson doubled to left field, scoring Pomares to make it 3-1. Lake Country responded immediately in the bottom of the fourth. Mario Feliciano homered to left field on the first pitch of the inning to make it a 4-1 Lake Country lead. The Dockhounds added another run in the bottom of the seventh, facing Lincoln relief pitcher Harold Cortillo. Ripken Reyes reached on a fielder's choice. Dom Johnson singled, then Ray Zuber singled to shallow left field, scoring Reyes to make the score 5-1, which eventually would be the final. Starting pitcher for Lake Country, Jack Bensoshen, pitched 4 innings. He gave up 1 run off 3 hits, struck out 3, and he walked 1. Trey Dillard earned the win in relief. He's now 1-0. He worked 2 innings, striking out 2 and walked 1. Rodrigo Benoit pitched 1 inning, yielding 1 hit and struck out 1. Jacob Pilarski worked a clean 8th inning, and Brody Rodning pitched 1 inning, and he gave up 1 hit. Lincoln starter Ryan Rembez took the loss. He's now 1-4. He pitched 6 innings, giving up 4 runs off, and had 2 of those runs were earned off 6 hits, and he struck out 6. Harold Cortillo pitched 1 inning, yielding 1 run off 3 hits and struck out 1. Jefferson Figueroa pitched 1 inning in the 8th. Offensively for Lake Country, Dom Johnson was 2-4. Ray Zuber was 2-4 with 2 RBIs. Mario Feliciano went 2-4 with a solo home run. For the Salt Dogs, Connor Bagneski was 2-4. Callan Halverson went 1-4 with an RBI. And Paul Miro was 2-3. After going at 2-3 on the road trip, the Salt Dogs are returning back home to begin a 3-game series with the Winnipeg Goldeyes tonight here at Haymarket Park. Right-handed pitcher Foster Pace, who's 0-2 with a 7.36 ERA, will pitch for Lincoln. Right-handed pitcher Luke Boyd, who's 3-1 with a 4.25 ERA, will be on the mound for the Goldeyes. Now, tonight, it's a triple play Tuesday here at Haymarket Park, sponsored by Solarion. Fans may donate one new stuffed animal or blanket for the Brave Bee Child Advocacy Center and receive a free general admission ticket. It's also a Taco Tuesday. Tuesday, where fans can purchase two tacos for $6. And also, there will be $2 off popcorn, waffle cones, lemonade, and limeade. And if you're thinking about coming out to the ballpark, still got time. You can get tickets, merchandise, and more information at saltdogs.com. All right, let's take a look at the current standings in the American Association in the West. Kansas City is in first with a record of 17-10. The Monarchs have a 3.5-game lead over Sioux Falls, who is 15-5 in second place. Sioux City sits in third in the West at 14-16, 4.5 games back. Winnipeg and Fargo are tied for fourth. Winnipeg is 12-16, 5.5 games back. Fargo with the Fargo-Moorhead with the identical record, also 5.5 games back. And then Lincoln sits in sixth at 10-17 and 7 games back in the West. In the East, it's Lake Country. The Dockhounds in first at 20-7. They've got a 3.5-game lead over Kane County and the Cougars, who are 16-10. Milwaukee sits in third in the East with a record of 16-11, 4 games behind. Gary South Shore is in fourth at 13-14, 7 games back. The Cleburne Railroaders are in fifth at 11-17, 9.5 games back. And the Chicago Dogs are in sixth. They are 10-17 and 10 games behind. There were a few games that took place in the association yesterday on a Monday. As mentioned earlier, Fargo-Moorhead and Winnipeg were playing the rubber game with their 3-game set in Fargo at Newman Outdoor Stadium. Fargo-Moorhead led it by a score of 11-1 in the fourth inning before the ball game was suspended. The conclusion of that ball game will be made up in Fargo on September the 1st. Other games that took place in the association yesterday, Chicago was a winner over Gary South Shore 5-4, and Sioux City was a winner over Sioux Falls by a final score of 13-3. So that's a look at the standings and yesterday's scores from American Association action. Now, weather-wise tonight, we anticipate increasing clouds, a game-time temperature near 80 degrees. The wind will be south at 10 miles per hour, blowing toward the left field foul pole. Now, coming up on the KFOR at the ballpark pregame show, we're going to hear from Salt Dogs relief pitcher Jefferson Figueroa in our interview segment. Then Brady Anderson will have the highlights from the Salt Dogs game at Lake Country on Sunday, plus a check at the Bryan Health scoreboard, and then we'll get you the starting lineups and the first pitch. It's a full week of baseball between Lincoln and Winnipeg after this 3-game set. These two teams will play in Winnipeg Friday through Sunday, but it all begins tonight, game one of a 3-game series here at Haymarket Park. The Lincoln Salt Dogs and the Winnipeg Gold Eyes, and it's coming up on KFOR and online at KFORnow.com.
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7: At the ballpark, pregame show continues, and we chat with Jefferson Figueroa, relief pitcher for the Lincoln Salt Dogs. He's known by the team by Figgy, and talk about our last couple of outings as far as relief pitching is concerned. For everybody, it seems like just trying to get acclimated to get the season underway, and it seems like things are starting to go in the right direction. Are you feeling more comfortable with what you're throwing right now?
14: Yeah, I think it's just about like you finding the way how to be comfortable in the mound. Mm-hmm. And then that's why we got out here early, trying to work on your stuff, trying to get comfortable in practice. So that way when you go out there, you prepare for the game, you know? So you just let the game goes on and then let the result, whatever God has for you, come out and show.
7: That's the thing about being a pitcher is that things will go well. Sometimes things don't go well. But when they don't, you got to flush that right away and just bounce right back, don't you?
14: Yes, so correct. So when you come out here the next day, you work on whatever you didn't feel comfortable the night before. And then you work on it so you feel comfortable and you say in your mind, okay, I'm ready for today. And you just go out there and compete. And then whatever show out there, just keep working on it.
7: I know lately you've been living in Florida, and so the weather, like the humidity we have here, has been very similar to what you're in, correct?
14: Yeah. Sometimes you wake up and say, I'm going to practice. Once you get there, it's raining, you're like, okay, I'm going back home, or find a facility to play catch, and just we're used to it. But it's baseball, we out here, we love it, you know, you just go whatever God has for you.
7: Figgy is a native of Venezuela, and did you have some idols growing up from Venezuela as a kid that you wanted to kind of emulate your game after?
14: Yeah, I got a Marcus Stroman was one of my favorite. Uh-huh. He was I like the way he goes by his business. You know, he's a good guy that he take care of himself, take care of his body, and he always want to like find out like what he's capable to do. Like I want to be able to do this and that. So just not one thing. I want to be able to be athletic. I want to be healthy and all of that, so I really focus on that area.
7: Let's talk about your pitching arsenal. What pitches do you like to throw, and which one's your favorite?
14: Okay, so I was started early in my career. I have 5-4 pitches. Now that I'm a reliever, I just warm up to as fast as I can. I go fastball, cutter, and a slider. But when lefty gets in there, I throw changes, two seam. Just, you know, you just go out there and try to get the guy out.
7: Yeah. When you're a reliever, you spend a lot of time down in the bullpen, and you talk with the other guys and try to pick up some things that they do. Have you found anything from some of the other guys that is interesting to you that maybe you would adjust your game, or vice versa, that you've been trying to teach to maybe somebody else?
14: I learned a lot in the minor leagues. I learned a lot to guys that have a lot of experience. You know, I learned how to just, as soon as they call your name, you have to have your mind already ready. You can't be thinking, oh, I got to get ready. You just have to be ready. You say, hey, throw 2-3 pitches, and then you go out there and compete. You can't. So that's something I learned, like, oh, I got to be ready. No, you always ready, and just go out there and compete. And, yeah, I definitely like to teach a lot of guys what worked for me, and then I let them have an experience, see if they like it. And it's just like that, you know. That's how I go.
7: A lot of Latino players play just baseball in their life. That's it. Did you play any other sports, or are there any other sports you like aside from baseball?
14: Well, in Venezuela, we only have like baseball and soccer. Uh-huh. But soccer is not like, you know, we don't have a lot of help on soccer. But baseball is pretty much like all we do, you know. Right. Since a kid, my parents, my brothers, they all play baseball. So it's just, let's say, in our blood, you know.
7: Right. You got drafted in the Milwaukee Brewers organization. What was that like to hear your name called and know that you were selected? That had to be a very special day for you.
14: Oh, yeah. I was thanking God for everything, because it was a miracle. You know, I was dreaming. That was a dream for me. And then as soon as they called me my name, I was just like, there's my blessing. So now it's time for me to go home and then see what I'm built, you know?
7: Seems like you get along really well with Gabby and with Harold as well. Have you guys known each other for some time, or are you just connected really well?
14: Yeah, no, as soon as I got here, I saw him, and then we kind of got along together. And then I share my stuff, he shared his stuff. And then since we both have good experience playing in the minor leagues, so we just share communications, and then it's just a family. We love everybody here, and then try to be as together as we can, because we spend too much time together. We're always together. So try to make the game fun, you know? Talk to everybody, see how they're feeling. Sometimes they in a bad mood, or sometimes they sad. So you're trying to get kind of close to them, say, hey, it's okay, today's the day, don't get ready, you already ready, you know? And then this always like that.
7: This is a business where players will move around, they'll go to different teams, and that's the way it goes. But I talk to a lot of them, and when they come to Lincoln, they really enjoy it, and they're not just telling that to me because they have got a special story about Lincoln and being with the organization. From what you've seen so far, what do you feel makes it special?
14: Oh, I will say this is the way they offer you opportunity. I love how they just give you opportunity, and then that's something this business doesn't give you too much. But this, I feel like this organization will let you go out there and compete and see. They want to see what you're made of, what you can bring to the organization. And I really love that part. I haven't get to meet the owners or the people from the staff inside, but I really want to say thank you for giving us an opportunity to be here, give us a chance to go out there and compete. You know, it's really, I'm really thankful, and I will speak for all my teammates. Thank you for doing that to us.
7: You bet. I've seen you do a little bit of barber work, and Gabby a little bit as well. And is that something that you picked up along the way? Are you the team barber, or is that kind of your quote unquote position?
14: Yeah. So in minor leagues, I used to cut a lot of big leagues hair. My teammates, brother like Jackson Chorio, Kieron, Triple A. I would say I can name a lot of big leagues that they cut their hair with me. I just feel like that's my secret talent. I feel like it's something that I love. I would say that everything I do, I try to do it with love. So I try to take care of people. Even though if I'm uncomfortable, I try to make somebody comfortable. So that's just the way I'm built, you know.
7: What do you think then? Do I get a good fade here or not enough?
14: No, you look good like that. So, okay. Yes, you look great.
7: Very good. Jefferson Figueroa joining us. Thank you so much for your time and best of luck.
14: Yes, sir.
7: That's Figgy joining us, Jefferson Figueroa. More of the KFOR at the Ballpark pregame show continues after a timeout. This is Lincoln Salt Dogs Baseball.
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22: 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President Trump, in France for the G7 summit, says that deal will be made, ending Iran's nuclear desires. An explosion and fire at North Lincoln's Fairfield Inn and Suites render the hotel a total loss.
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0: 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We have the Sunday highlights from the Salt Dogs game against the Lake Country Dockhounds, a game that they did lose 5-1. We will be taking a look at the first highlight on their double steal for the Dockhounds.

0: Here's a pitch. It's going to be a strike. The throw from Griffin Everett is going to bounce and sail into left field. This is going to score one run. It's going to score two runs. And Lake Country's up 2-0.
1: And after Lake Country would go up 2-0, the Salt Dogs would respond in the top of the fourth as Callen Halverson would hit an RBI double.
0: Halverson swings, and he hits this ball in the air to left field. It's going to drop in for a base hit. Pomar is around third. He's going to score. And on his way towards second base is Halverson with an RBI double. And the Salt Dogs are on the board.
1: And that would make the score 3-2-1. But it wouldn't be long before the Dockhounds would answer back, as in the bottom of the fourth, Mario Feliciano hits one out.
0: Here's Mario Feliciano, who's 0-for-1, flew out to left field his first time. First pitch swung on, a hit in the air toward left field. Pomares goes back to the warning track, east of the wall, and this is gone. Feliciano hits that into the wind and hits it over the left field fence for a solo home run.
1: And following that, that would make it a 4-1 score. And in the bottom of the seventh, the Dockhounds would add one more on a Ray Zuber III RBI single.
0: Swung on, a little bloop toward left field. It's going to drop in for a base hit. Around third is Reyes, and he's going to score. And the Dockhounds extend the lead. It's now 5-1.
1: And that 5-1 score would be the final, as through nine innings, the Salt Dogs couldn't get anything else going besides that Halverson double. And we will be back shortly in just a minute with more of your Brian Health scoreboard update. That will also be with me. Join us back here in just a minute.
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1: And this is Brady Anderson back here in the KFOR studio for your Brian Health scoreboard update. These are the games we're going to keep an eye on this evening. Around the American Association, we have a full slate of games. None of these games are currently underway, but they will begin shortly after the Salt Dogs game here. The Kane County Cougars are taking on the Milwaukee Milkmen in Milwaukee tonight. That'll be a good one. The Lake Country Dockhounds, the East Division leaders, are hosting the Fargo-Moorhead Redhounds in Lake Country tonight. The Sioux City Explorers are taking on the Sioux Falls Canaries. Remind me not to get tongue-tied on that one. And the Chicago Dogs take on the Gary South Shore Railcats. That'll be another good one. And the West Division leader, Kansas City Monarchs, will take on the Cleburne Railroaders. That'll be another big game as Kansas City looks to extend their lead in the West Division. We will be back in just 1 minute. Rich Ray is going to share some statistical leaders from around the American Association. We will send you back to Rich Ray in just 1 minute. Stick around.
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4: Back at Haymarket Park, we're getting closer to first pitch between the Lincoln Salt Dogs and the Winnipeg Goldeyes. Rich Ray along back with you. I want to go over some statistical information for you on both these teams on how they stack up against the remainder of the league. And we look at one of the players that really has been a major impact for Winnipeg this year, and that's been Noah Marcella, the center fielder, native of California, and actually played for assistant coach for Lincoln, Cash Beecham, with the Boise Hawks last year. Marcella, he is fourth in the association in total bases right now with 63, and second in the American Association in at-bats with 116. Now, the Goldeyes, they steal bases, but they do so extremely efficiently. 49 out of 52 stolen bases on the air, and Max Murphy, who's more of a home run hitter, he's 3-for-3 on stolen base attempts so far this season. Now, for Lincoln, Hayden Erb, who will get the ball coming up on Thursday in the third game of this series, he's in the top five in the association in strikeouts with a total of 31 in 25 and two-thirds innings pitched. Now, also coming up on Thursday is going to be the Japanese native who's going to be on the mound. Actually, it's going to be Ryo Kohagashi. Kohagashi will be on the mound for Winnipeg, and he has put together nice numbers as far as with hitters in position to score. He's only given up 0.99 runs per contest and 23 and one-third innings of activity. Now, the top closer has been Derek Cherry. He's the top closer in the league. He's for Winnipeg. He's got five saves and 13 and two-thirds innings pitched. Tyler Stasiowski is third in that category for Lincoln. Actually, he's fourth with a total of three so far. Kohagashi also is one of the hits per nine leaders at 6.56 hits per nine innings. And then Ryan Rembez for Lincoln, he unfortunately is second in the league with four losses so far on the air. And when you look at pitchers that have given up the most walks so far, Mitchell Lamson of Winnipeg, he's fourth in the league, giving up 17 walks so far on the season. Now, when you take a look at the team batting totals, Lincoln comes in batting 263, Winnipeg at 262. The Salt Dogs team ERA, 6.22, while the Goldeyes is at 5.80. Team fielding, it is Lincoln fielding at 97.2%, Winnipeg at 97.5%. And in stolen base attempts, Lincoln's 40 out of 49, that's 81%. Winnipeg, as mentioned, 49 out of 52, and that is at 94%. So that's kind of a look at the statistics of both these teams and how they stack up with the rest of the American Association. Teams are being introduced with their watchdog players that are out on the field at this time. We will take a break, and we'll return after our two national anthems. Then we'll get set for the starting lineups and the first pitch. It's the Lincoln Salt Dogs and the Winnipeg Goldeyes coming up in just a few minutes right here on KFOR and online at KFORnow.com and on AABaseball.tv.
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9: Good evening, everyone. It is time once again for Lincoln Salt Dogs Baseball as Lincoln takes on the Winnipeg Gold Eyes in game one of a three-game set and a total of six straight between these two Western Division foes. They'll play three at Haymarket Park and then three at Blue Cross Park in Winnipeg coming up this weekend. Let's check the starting lineups that are brought to you by Gene Lilly Surety Bonds. Gene Lilly Surety Bonds are the largest writer of surety bonds in Nebraska. For the visiting Winnipeg Gold Eyes, coming in with a mark of 12-16 on the season and managed by Logan Watkins. Leading off and playing second base is number 8, Adam Hall. Batting second, playing third base is number 3, Ramon Brabasco. Batting third in center field, number 25, Noah Marcello. Batting fourth in right field, number 13, Max Murphy. Batting fifth, the designated hitter is number 9, Giandito Trump. Batting 6th and playing first base is number 23, T.J. Schofield-Sam. Batting 7th and playing shortstop, number 10, Ray Patrick Detter. Batting 8th in left field, number 17, Robbie Enriquez. Batting 9th and catching, number 30, Kevin Garcia. Hall, Bramasco, Marcello, Murphy, Trump, Schofield-Sam, Detter, Enriquez, and Garcia. And Luke Boyd on the hill for the Winnipeg Gold Eyes. Now for the Lincoln Salt Dogs, coming in at 10-17, managed by James Frisbee. Leading off and playing center field, number 5, Cam Feltz. Batting second and playing second base, number 4, Nick Schumper. Batting third at first base, number 21, Jake Jelly. Batting fourth in left field, number 15, Jairo Pomares. Batting fifth, the designated hitter, number 2, Connor Bagneski. Batting sixth and playing right field, number 41, Kerry Arboleda. Batting seventh at third base, number 11, Jack Dragon. Batting eighth at shortstop, number 17, Paul Miro. Batting ninth and catching, number 16, Jacob Morrow. Feltz, Shumpert, Jelly, Pomares, Bagneski, Arboleda, Dragon, Miro, and Morrow. And Foster Pace is on the mound for the Lincoln Salt Dogs coming up here this evening. Pace 0-2, 7.36 ERA. This will be his fifth appearance, his fourth start. He's worked 14 and two-thirds innings, given up 20 hits, 12 runs, all 12 earned. He struck out 12 and walked 6. Suffered a loss on Tuesday at Chicago, going 4 innings, giving him 9 hits, 7 runs, walked 2 and struck out 3 and gave up a home run. And he will get ready to start this ball game against Adam Hall, who will lead things off. Hall batting 356 with no homers, and he's driven in 8. We're ready for baseball here at Haymarket Park in Lincoln. First pitch from Foster Pace is on the outside corner for a called strike. 639, 76 degrees at Haymarket Park. So we're underway. No balls and one strike here to Adam Hall. Pace now ready. Here comes the next pitch. Swung on and it popped into the air toward right field. This is Kerry Arboleda who comes in, and he will make the catch, and there's one away. So quickly, one up and one down here in the Goldeyes first inning. Well, let's get you our exceptional fan of the game coming up for tonight. If the Salt Dogs throw out a runner trying to steal a base, one fan will win an hour of free axe throwing for four people at Arbor Axe House. And our participant tonight is Megan Bowers. Megan, congratulations to you, as good luck to you this evening. And here's the first pitch from Foster Pace to Ramon Bramasco, and that's in there for a strike. Bramasco's batting 275, one homer, and he has driven in 10. One out, nobody on. We're in the top of the first, just getting underway here at Haymarket Park. The next pitch is a bouncing ball off the first base side, and it's going to be fielded back behind first base by Jake Jelly. He'll take it to the bag himself, and there are two away. So quickly, two up and two down in the Goldeyes first inning. Defensively for Lincoln tonight, out in left field, it's Jairo Pomaros, in center field, Cam Feltz. And over in right field this evening, it's Kerry Arboleda. At third base is Jack Dragon. Paul Myro's playing shortstop. At second base, Nick Shumpert. Jake Jelly's at first base. Catching is Jacob Morrow for Foster Pace. Here's Noah Marcello, the center fielder. And the first pitch to Marcello is at the bottom zone for a called strike. It's 0-1. Lincoln wearing the light blue tops tonight, red lettering in the white pants and the dark blue caps. Winnipeg's got the red tops on tonight with the gray pants. No balls in the strike to Marcello. Next pitch, swung on. This one is hit high in the air toward left. It is hooking, and it's going to be a foul ball. That ball was hit very well by Marcello, but he got too far out in front of it. And the count is now no balls and two strikes on Marcello. Big numbers for Marcello, 293 hitter, 6 homers, 24 runs batted in. And is in the top 5 in 3 different statistical categories in the American Association. 0-2 pitch is going to be high for a ball. One ball and two strikes to Noah Marcello. Our umpires tonight, the crew chief is down at third. That's Kevin Boltron. First base umpire, Sergio Lacero. Tom Swoboda is calling the balls and strikes. Here's a 1-2 pitch from Pace. And that's down and away. Let me count even, since it's now 2 balls and 2 strikes. Foster Pace, in his second stint with Lincoln, he was here 2 years ago in 2024, was an integral part of the starting rotation then, and is again in that similar role here this year, after coming back after playing for the York Revolution in the Atlantic League last year. 2 balls and 2 strikes on Marcello. Next pitch, swung on and hit in the air toward right field. Arboleda, long run in, coming over near the line, still running, and makes the running catch, and that's going to retire the side. So Pace and the Salt Dogs retire the goal lines in order here in the top of the first, 3 up and 3 down. We played a half inning, Winnipeg 0, Lincoln will swing the mats when we return on KFOR, online at KFORnow.com and on AABaseball.tv.
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11: 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President Trump, in France for the G7 summit, says that deal will be made, ending Iran's nuclear desires. An explosion and fire at North Lincoln's Fairfield Inn and Suites render the hotel a total loss.
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12: 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At Haymarket Park, the memories are timeless, and the foundation is

good to have him back in the lineup coming up here tonight. He'll be followed by Nick Shumpert and Jake Jelly against Luke Boyd, who takes the hill for Winnipeg and the Goldeyes, a California native who is 27 years of age. Boyd comes into this one with a record of 3-1, a 4.25 ERA, 19 strikeouts and 6 walks over 29 and two-thirds innings. So Cam Phelps will lead things off. The switch hitter steps in on the left side. First pitch from Boyd is outside for ball one. Cam Phelps on the season is batting .289, one homer, and he's driven in 8. Played for the Windy City Thunderbolts last year in the Frontier League in 64 games. Just a pitch that's down low and underneath the little jump step there of Phelps. And so the count now goes to 2-0. 2-0 here on Phelps as the next pitch from Boyd is going to be down low, 3-0. So Lincoln getting back closer to where they like to be full strength with their lineup. Tanner Otrimba actually got put on the injured list prior to today's ballgame. Here's the 3-0. That's in there for a strike. And we'll touch on all that here with our injury report coming up here next inning. As there were a few moves made by Lincoln since Sunday. Comes the 3-1 pitch to Phelps. He swings, and he's going to tap one up the first base side, rolling over the chalk, and it's going to be a foul ball. The count will go full here on Cam Phelps at 3-2. It's one of those plays that Phelps just got a piece of it, and then as it rolled up the line, you know, Phelps is coming back from that hamstring strain. First thing he's got to do is explode to get out of the box and get up that first baseline. And it looked like everything looks relatively okay there. And see, we'll get ready to step back in here. But the leadoff batter has the count at 3-2. Boyd ready now for the 3-2 pitch. And that's high and outside, ball four. So Cam Phelps will draw a leadoff walk. That'll give the Salt Dogs a base runner here at the bottom of the first. Here's your defensive arrangement for Winnipeg here this evening. In left field is Robbie Enriquez. In center field is Noah Marcella. And in right field, Max Murphy. Over at third base is Ramon Bramasco. The shortstop is Ray Patrick Ditter. At second base is Adam Hall. At first base is TJ Schofield Sam. And Kevin Garcia is doing the catching for Luke Boyd. Nick Shumpert steps to the plate now. Shumpert back at second base tonight. And taking off his Phelps. The pitch is a strike. The throw on down is not in time. Stolen base for Cam Phelps. Yep, the hamstring's just fine. He's back at it, and he swipes second. The pitch was a strike to Shumpert, so a runner in scoring position with nobody out. Excellent jump, and that headlong slide to the inside of the second base bag. He was productive. Shumpert batting .243, one homer, and he's driven in 9. Here's the pitch, and he'll take this one inside. So the count evens up here on Shumpert at 1-1. Shumpert on Sunday at Lake Country went 0-4. In the series against the Dockhounds, he went 3-12 and hit his first home run of the season. 1-1 the count. Next pitch. He swings. He's going to hit this ball in the air to right center field. Coming on over and right, the catch is made. Tagging his Phelps, he's going to try to advance to third. The throw, he slides in safely. That was a good throw from Max Murphy out in right field. But Phelps was able to advance. Shumpert doing his job to move the base runner along. And Lincoln has a runner at third with a one away. Here in the bottom of the first inning. So that's going to bring up the first baseman, Jake Jelly. Jelly a chance to drive in a run here. And Winnipeg has pulled the infield in here in the bottom of the first. Boyd is set. First pitch to Jelly. He takes a breaking ball for a strike. 0-1 the count on Jake. He's batting .288. 5 home runs, 19 runs batted in. Sunday went 0-4 with a strikeout and reached on a fielder's choice against the Dockhounds. Went 3-11 in that series. No balls and a strike. The pitch. He swings and misses at a breaking ball. And the count now 0-2. Jelly currently on a 4-game on-base streak. But right now, down 0-2 the count. See if he can find a way to choke up a little bit and put the ball in play. See if he can't drive in Phelps. No balls and 2 strikes. And now the pitch. Breaking ball swung on, hit in the air toward left. It's hooking, and it's going to go foul down into the Lincoln bullpen. Jelly got out in front of that one. Jake Jelly hit.

0: an extremely hard hit ball on Sunday. 103 miles per hour off the bat with a 33-degree launch to left field against Lake Country, but it was a fly out to the warning track against a 35-mile-per-hour wind. Next pitch. Swung on, hit on the ground to second. Phelps is going to try to score, but unable to get the throw off from second base and going to first instead will be Adam Hall. The run scores, and Lincoln leads it 1-0. Phelps was going on contact, and he was able to come home as Jake Jelly drives in the run. The Salt Dogs are on top, 1-0 here in the bottom of the first inning. So Lincoln manufactures a run as there are now two away. And that's going to bring up the left fielder in Jairo Pomares. Pomares batting 301 on the season. Five home runs and 19 runs batted in. He went 0-for-3 Sunday with a walk and a run scored. First pitch to Pomares will miss for a ball, but Friday at Lake Country had a fantastic ball game. He hit two home runs, a two-run shot and a three-run shot in his first two at-bats. Here's the 1-0. That's outside for ball two. Two balls and no strikes on Jairo Pomares. Pomares currently riding a 21-game on-base streak. One of two Salt Dogs that have an on-game base streak in the 20s. Next pitch at the knees. And it's now two balls and a strike here at Jairo Pomares. Game one of three at Haymarket Park. And then these two teams will head to Winnipeg on Friday. Here's the 2-1. Pomares hits a bouncing ball on the first base side. That'll be backhanded and then tossed on over to Boyd. Nicely played over by TJ Schofield Sam to get it to his pitcher. And that is going to end the inning. But the Salt Dogs are able to manufacture a run. And they do it without a hit. There were no errors, and nobody left on base. We played one at Haymarket Park. It's 1-0 Lincoln. 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
0: 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So we go to the top of the second for Winnipeg. It'll be a right fielder, Max Murphy, who will lead things off. Murphy batting .287, five homers. He's driven in 20 in one of the elite home run hitters in the existence of the American Association. There's a pitch that's in there for a strike. It is 0-1. There are two active players in the American Association that have over 100 home runs in their career in the association. Max Murphy's one of those. Here's the 0-1. And he'll swing, and he'll foul this off of his left side. And they count no balls and two strikes on Murphy. He and Jabari Henry for Sioux Falls are both over 100 home runs apiece. 0-2 to count. Next pitch. Fastball high. 1-2 here on Murphy. 1-0. Lincoln with the lead. Murphy out of Robbinsdale, Minnesota. Played college ball for Bradley University. Next pitch. Swung on a miss. Strike three. Pace got Murphy to chase. And that's the first out here in the top of second inning. So the one away is going to bring up the designated hitter, number 9, Giandito Trump. Let's take a look at the Nebraska Orthopedic Center injury report from 1948 to present day. The surgeons at NOC continue to offer the finest orthopedic care in the region. And some moves that were made today, and some of those had to do with some injuries. First of all, activated today was Cam Feltz, and he is back in the starting lineup and playing center field tonight for Lincoln. Being moved to the injured list, though, is Tanner Otremba. Otremba has been suffering from a hip flexor strain. First pitch, and a Trump will swing and foul it off. No balls and one strike to Giandito Trump. Now, that's too bad for Otremba because, you know, he'd like to be in the lineup playing against his former team, the Winnipeg Goldeyes, who he played for last year. No balls and one strike to Trump. Next pitch, outside. Count evens, it's now 1-1. Also currently on the injured list is Trey Jones, starting right-handed pitcher with shoulder soreness. 1-1, the next pitch, swung and a miss. It's now 1-2. 1-2. And on the inactive list for Lincoln is Greg Lokanen, starting left-handed pitcher for Lincoln. And I got a complete update on Greg. Greg was able to reach out to me today, which I appreciate. Here comes the 1-2. It's off the outside corner. It's 2-2. And he wanted everybody to know that Greg's going to have full ulnar collateral ligament reconstruction on his elbow. Ugh. And he's got a consultation set up coming up for this weekend. Here's a pitch, ground ball off the middle, and into left field for a base hit. Giandito Trump is able to single with one away, and that's the first base runner here for the Goldeyes, and it comes in the top of the second inning. And that'll bring up T.J. Schofield Sam. But more on Lokanen. He's got that consultation set up, and he's hoping to get surgery set up here within the month. And as he stated to me, he said he hopes to return to the mound in about 16 months, which is kind of a normal time frame for injuries like that. Here's the pitch to T.J. Schofield Sam, and it misses outside for ball 1-0. And for, you know, sometimes players that get into their upper 20s a little bit, they, you know, something like that happens. They decide that maybe it might be time to just go ahead and retire. Here's a pitch that's high. It's now 2-0. But Greg stated to me, he says, nowhere near retirement. He is fully intending to come back better and healthier, and he wants to play for the Salt Dogs again. So that's fantastic news to hear from Greg Lokanen. And we wish you the best, bud. And we'll see you back in the mound as soon as possible, obviously, but get healthy. And I know you'll be continuing to listen in and watch in and support the Salt Dogs. 2-1 to count here on T.J. Schofield Sam. Runner first, one away. We're in the top of the second, Lincoln leading 1-0. Next pitch, swung on, hit in the air, right center field. Feltz on the run, shades the sun, reaches up, and makes the catch. And there are two away. Trump retreats back to first base. Going to bring up the shortstop and Ray Patrick Ditter. So that is our injury report for tonight. It's brought to you by the Nebraska Orthopedic Center, the official team doctors of the Lincoln Salt Dogs. Here's Ray Patrick Ditter stepping to the plate. He is batting at 216. 3 home runs and 10 runs batted in. We're on over to first, chased Trump back to the bag. Foster Pace with a high handset and the pitch. Swung on, ground ball deep at the hole short. That'll be picked up by Myro. Throws across the diamond in time to retire the side. Nice play by Paul Myro back at shortstop here tonight. And that's going to do it for the Goldeyes in the top of the second. No runs, one hit with no errors, and one runner left on base. We played an inning and a half. Lincoln leading Winnipeg 1-0. More in a moment on KFOR, online at KFORnow.com, and on AABaseball.tv. 20.